0: it would be. Maybe he has a vision for it, maybe he doesn't. But if he does, we would like to hear it.
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2: And that's a wrap on this edition of EWTN News in Depth. I'm Catherine Hadro. We hope to see you again same time next week for more news and reports important to your Catholic life. Until then, God bless.

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The Holy Father's prayer intention for the month of July is for respect for human life. Let us pray for the respect and protection of human life in all its stages, recognizing it as a gift from God.

0: at all.
1: This disarmament deal that you brought about with Steve and Jared's work on Hamas is another big step as well. It's something a lot of people thought would never happen.
0: Meanwhile, in the war between the U.S. and Iran,
2: they're doing very, very poorly. They're having a hard time

0: wars and all sorts of stuff that isn't really in our own backyards. These wildfires are, and they're not going to go away anytime soon until our leaders act. We need local, state, and federal leadership. We're going to launch a campaign to end mega fires, but we just need to tell our leaders that this isn't acceptable. And we can't just forget to start working on this when fires are happening. They will stop in the fall when the winter starts to come, and we can't stop fighting to end mega fires because we cannot afford this. Humans can't afford it, and wildlife can't either.
1: Benji, thank you so much for coming on today.
0: It's great to be here. Thank you so much.
1: Up next on EWTN News Nightly, it all started with a typo, and what happened next would form the plot of a new film. We speak to the people involved in the true story. Plus, the poet and the Pope, the Holy Father welcomes Patti Smith to the Vatican, the one interesting thing they have in common.
2: I think it's probably more important now than ever that people watch Pro Life Weekly. 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

0: He talked about how marriage strengthens the church. So he invited all the newlyweds onto the steps of St. Peter's and met every single one of them. So it was just an absolute surreal moment, beautiful moment.
1: Amy and Jeff Minniti, thank you so much for coming on and sharing your incredible story.
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0: Thank you.
1: In a private audience today, Pope Leo met an American singer, songwriter, poet, artist, and fellow Chicago native. Patti Smith was welcomed by the Holy Father to the Apostolic Palace. This isn't the first time Smith met a pope. In 2013, she visited with Pope Francis at a general audience. This past May, she inaugurated the Holy See's pavilion at an art exhibition in Venice. We thank you for watching tonight. Remember, you can follow us on social media, Facebook, X, YouTube, and Instagram at EWTN News Nightly. I'm Veronica Dudo. Good night and God bless.
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In the name of the Father, and of the Son, and of the Holy Spirit, I would like to welcome all of you to this Holy Rosary, which is going to be broadcast on the internet and on EWTN. Wherever you are, whether in Lourdes or far abroad, let us join together in prayer. Since the apparition of the Virgin Mary to Saint Bernadette in this very same place, millions, including many saints and popes, have come to pray and ask for God's mercy. Let us join together in praying the sorrowful mysteries of the Holy Rosary and ask the Virgin Mary, Mother of Mercy, to comfort us and cure us of our infirmities, both spiritual and corporal. The prayer requests we have received from you over the internet and social networks have been placed in a box, which is now going to be laid on the altar of the grotto. May the Virgin Mary give courage and hope to those in trouble. I believe in God, the Father Almighty, Creator of heaven and earth, and in Jesus Christ, His only Son, our Lord, who was conceived by the Holy Spirit, born of the Virgin Mary, suffered under Pontius Pilate, was crucified, died, and was buried. He descended into hell. On the third day, He rose again from the dead. He ascended into heaven and is seated at the right hand of God, the Father Almighty. From there He will come to judge the living and the dead. I believe in the Holy Spirit, the Holy Catholic Church, the communion of saints, the forgiveness of sins, the resurrection of the body, and life everlasting. Amen. Let us now pray for our Holy Father Pope Leo and for his intentions. Especially we pray for his upcoming apostolic visit to France. Our Father, who art in heaven, hallowed be thy name. Thy kingdom come, thy will be done, on earth as it is in heaven. Give us this day our daily bread.

0: and forgive us our trespasses, as we forgive those who trespass against us. And lead us not in temptation, but deliver us from evil. Amen.
1: Hail Mary, full of grace, the Lord is with thee. Blessed art thou among women, and blessed is the fruit of thy womb, Jesus.
0: Holy Mary, Mother of God, pray for us sinners, now and at the hour of our death. Amen.
1: Hail Mary, full of grace, the Lord is with thee. Blessed art thou among women, and blessed is the fruit of thy womb, Jesus.
0: Holy Mary, Mother of God, pray for us sinners, now and at the hour of our death. Amen.
1: Hail Mary, full of grace, the Lord is with thee. Blessed art thou among women, and blessed is the fruit of thy womb, Jesus.
0: Holy Mary, Mother of God, pray for us sinners, now and at the hour of our death. Amen.
1: Glory be to the Father, and to the Son, and to the Holy Spirit.
0: As it was in the beginning, is now, and ever shall be, world without end. Amen.
1: O Mary, conceived without sin,
0: pray for us who are recourse to thee.
1: The first sorrowful mystery, the agony in the garden. Then Jesus went with them to a place called Gethsemane, and he said to his disciples, "Sit here while I go yonder and pray." And taking with him Peter and the two sons of Zebedee, he began to be sorrowful and troubled. O Lord, we offer you this mystery in praise of your agony, and we ask you, through the intercession of your Holy Mother, the grace of contrition for sin.
2: Our Father who art in heaven, hallowed be thy name. Thy kingdom come, thy will be done on earth as it is in heaven.
0: Give us this day our daily bread, and forgive us our trespasses, as we forgive those who trespass against us. And lead us not into temptation, but deliver us from evil. Amen.
2: Hail Mary, full of grace, the Lord is with thee. Blessed art thou amongst women, and blessed is the fruit of thy womb, Jesus.
0: Holy Mary, Mother of God, pray for us sinners, now and at the hour of our death. Amen.
2: Hail Mary, full of grace, the Lord is with thee. Blessed art thou amongst women, and blessed is the fruit of thy womb, Jesus.
0: Holy Mary, Mother of God, pray for us sinners, now and at the hour of our death. Amen.
2: Hail Mary, full of grace, the Lord is with thee. Blessed art thou amongst women, and blessed is the fruit of thy womb, Jesus.
0: Holy Mary, Mother of God, pray for us sinners, now and at the hour of our death. Amen.
2: Hail Mary, full of grace, the Lord is with thee. Blessed art thou amongst women, and blessed is the fruit of thy womb, Jesus.
0: Holy Mary, Mother of God, pray for us sinners, now and at the hour of our death. Amen.
2: Hail Mary, full of grace, the Lord is with thee. Blessed art thou amongst women, and blessed is the fruit of thy womb, Jesus.
0: Holy Mary, Mother of God, pray for us sinners, now and at the hour of our death. Amen.
2: Hail Mary, full of grace, the Lord is with thee. Blessed art thou amongst women, and blessed is the fruit of thy womb, Jesus.
0: Holy Mary, Mother of God, pray for us sinners, now and at the hour of our death. Amen.
2: Hail Mary, full of grace, the Lord is with thee. Blessed art thou amongst women, and blessed is the fruit of thy womb, Jesus.
0: Holy Mary, Mother of God, pray for us sinners, now and at the hour of our death. Amen.
2: Hail Mary, full of grace, the Lord is with thee. Blessed art thou amongst women, and blessed is the fruit of thy womb, Jesus.
0: Holy Mary, Mother of God, pray for us sinners, now and at the hour of our death. Amen.
2: Hail Mary, full of grace, the Lord is with thee. Blessed art thou amongst women, and blessed is the fruit of thy womb, Jesus.
0: Holy Mary, Mother of God, pray for us sinners, now and at the hour of our death. Amen.
2: Hail Mary, full of grace, the Lord is with thee. Blessed art thou amongst women, and blessed is the fruit of thy womb, Jesus.
0: Holy Mary, Mother of God, pray for us sinners, now and at the hour of our death. Amen.
2: Glory be to the Father, and to the Son, and to the Holy Spirit.

0: to the beginning, is now, and ever shall be, world without end. Amen.
1: O Mary, conceived without sin,
0: pray for us who are close to thee.
1: Second sorrowful mystery, the scourging at the pillar. From the Gospel according to St. John. Then Pilate took Jesus and scourged him, and the soldiers plaited a crown of thorns and put it on his head, and arrayed him in a purple robe. They came up to him, saying, "Hail, King of the Jews," and struck him with their hands. O Lord, we offer you this mystery in praise of your scourging, and we ask you, through the intercession of your Holy Mother, the grace of purity.
0: Our Father, who art in heaven, hallowed be thy name. Thy kingdom come, thy will be done on earth as it is in heaven.
2: Give us this day our daily bread, and forgive us our trespasses, as we forgive those who trespass against us. And lead us not into temptation, but deliver us from evil.
0: Hail Mary, full of grace, the Lord is with thee. Blessed art thou among women, and blessed is the fruit of thy womb, Jesus.
2: Holy Mary, Mother of God, pray for us sinners now and at the hour of our death. Amen.
0: Hail Mary, full of grace, the Lord is with thee. Blessed art thou among women, and blessed is the fruit of thy womb, Jesus.
2: Holy Mary, Mother of God, pray for us sinners now and at the hour of our death. Amen.
0: Hail Mary, full of grace, the Lord is with thee. Blessed art thou among women, and blessed is the fruit of thy womb, Jesus.
2: Holy Mary, Mother of God, pray for us sinners now and at the hour of our death. Amen.
0: Hail Mary, full of grace, the Lord is with thee. Blessed art thou among women, and blessed is the fruit of thy womb, Jesus.
2: Holy Mary, Mother of God,
0: Hail Mary, full of grace, the Lord is with thee. Blessed art thou among women, and blessed is the fruit of thy womb, Jesus. Hail Mary, full of grace, the Lord is with thee. Blessed art thou among women, and blessed is the fruit of thy womb, Jesus. Hail Mary, full of grace, the Lord is with thee. Blessed art thou among women, and blessed is the fruit of thy womb, Jesus.
2: Holy Mary, Mother of God, pray for us sinners now and at the hour of our death. Amen.
0: Hail Mary, full of grace, the Lord is with thee. Blessed art thou among women, and blessed is the fruit of thy womb, Jesus.
2: Holy Mary, Mother of God, pray for us sinners now and at the hour of our death. Amen.
0: Hail Mary, full of grace, the Lord is with thee. Blessed art thou among women, and blessed is the fruit of thy womb, Jesus.
2: Holy Mary, Mother of God, pray for us sinners now and at the hour of our death. Amen.
0: Hail Mary, full of grace, the Lord is with thee. Blessed art thou among women, and blessed is the fruit of thy womb, Jesus.
2: Holy Mary, Mother of God, pray for us sinners now and at the hour of our death.
0: Glory be to the Father, and to the Son, and to the Holy Spirit.
2: As it was in the beginning, is now, and ever shall be, world without end. Amen.
0: O Mary, conceived without sin,
2: pray for us who have recourse to thee.
1: The third sorrowful mystery, the crowning with thorns. From the Gospel according to St. Matthew. Then the soldiers of the governor took Jesus into the patriotum, and they gathered the whole battalion before him, and they stripped him and put a scarlet robe upon him, and plaiting a crown of thorns, they put it on his head and put a reed in his right hand, and kneeling before him, they mocked him, saying, "Hail, King of the Jews." O Lord, we offer you this mystery in praise of your crowning with thorns, and we ask you, through the intercession of your Holy Mother, the grace of being courageous.
3: Our Father, who art in heaven, hallowed be thy name. Thy kingdom come, thy will be done on earth as it is in heaven.
2: Give us this day our daily bread.
0: And forgive us our trespasses.

0: as we forgive those who trespass against us. And lead us not in temptation, but deliver us from evil. Amen.
1: Hail Mary, full of grace, the Lord is with thee. Blessed art thou among women, and blessed is the fruit of thy womb, Jesus.
0: Holy Mary, Mother of God, pray for us sinners, now and at the hour of our death. Amen.
1: Hail Mary, full of grace, the Lord is with thee. Blessed art thou among women, and blessed is the fruit of thy womb, Jesus.
0: Holy Mary, Mother of God, pray for us sinners, now and at the hour of our death. Amen.
1: Hail Mary, full of grace, the Lord is with thee. Blessed art thou among women, and blessed is the fruit of thy womb, Jesus.
0: Holy Mary, Mother of God, pray for us sinners, now and at the hour of our death. Amen.
1: Hail Mary, full of grace, the Lord is with thee. Blessed art thou among women, and blessed is the fruit of thy womb, Jesus.
0: Holy Mary, Mother of God, pray for us sinners, now and at the hour of our death. Amen.
1: Hail Mary, full of grace, the Lord is with thee. Blessed art thou among women, and blessed is the fruit of thy womb, Jesus.
0: Holy Mary, Mother of God, pray for us sinners, now and at the hour of our death. Amen.
1: Hail Mary, full of grace, the Lord is with thee. Blessed art thou among women, and blessed is the fruit of thy womb, Jesus.
0: Holy Mary, Mother of God, pray for us sinners, now and at the hour of our death. Amen.
1: Hail Mary, full of grace, the Lord is with thee. Blessed art thou among women, and blessed is the fruit of thy womb, Jesus.
0: Holy Mary, Mother of God, pray for us sinners, now and at the hour of our death. Amen.
1: Hail Mary, full of grace, the Lord is with thee. Blessed art thou among women, and blessed is the fruit of thy womb, Jesus.
0: Holy Mary, Mother of God, pray for us sinners, now and at the hour of our death. Amen.
1: Hail Mary, full of grace, the Lord is with thee. Blessed art thou among women, and blessed is the fruit of thy womb, Jesus.
0: Holy Mary, Mother of God, pray for us sinners, now and at the hour of our death. Amen.
1: Hail Mary, full of grace, the Lord is with thee. Blessed art thou among women, and blessed is the fruit of thy womb, Jesus.
0: Holy Mary, Mother of God, pray for us sinners, now and at the hour of our death. Amen.
1: Glory be to the Father, and the Son, and the Holy Spirit.
0: As it was at the beginning, is now, and ever shall be, world without end. Amen.
1: O Mary, conceived without sin,
0: pray for us who are reposed today.
2: The fourth sorrowful mystery, the carrying of the cross. From the Gospel according to St. Mark. And they compelled a passerby, Simon of Cyrene, who was coming in from the country, and the father of Alexander and Rufus, to carry his cross. And they brought Jesus to the place called Golgotha, which means the place of a skull. O Lord, we offer you this mystery in praise of the carrying of the cross, and we ask you, through the intercession of your Holy Mother, the grace of patience in suffering.
3: Our Father, who art in heaven, hallowed be thy name. Thy kingdom come, thy will be done, on earth as it is in heaven.
0: Give us this day our daily bread, and forgive us our trespasses, as we forget those who trespass against us. And lead us not in temptation, but deliver us from evil. Amen.
3: Hail Mary, full of grace, the Lord is with thee. Blessed art thou among women, and blessed is the fruit of thy womb, Jesus.
0: Holy Mary, Mother of God, pray for us sinners, now and at the hour of our death. Amen.
3: Hail Mary, full of grace, the Lord is with thee. Blessed art thou among women, and blessed is the fruit of thy womb, Jesus.
0: Holy Mary, Mother of God, pray for us sinners, now and at the hour of our death. Amen.
3: Hail Mary, full of grace, the Lord is with thee. Blessed art thou among women, and blessed is the fruit of thy womb, Jesus.
0: Holy Mary, Mother of God, pray for us sinners, now and at the hour of our death. Amen.
3: Hail Mary, full of grace, the Lord is with thee. Blessed art thou among women, and blessed is the fruit of thy womb, Jesus.
0: Holy Mary, Mother of God, pray for us sinners, now and at the hour of our death. Amen.
3: Hail Mary, full of grace, the Lord is with thee. Blessed

0: Blessed art thou among women, and blessed is the fruit of thy womb, Jesus.
1: Holy Mary, Mother of God, pray for us sinners, now and at the hour of our death. Amen.
0: Hail Mary, full of grace, the Lord is with thee. Blessed art thou among women, and blessed is the fruit of thy womb, Jesus.
1: Holy Mary, Mother of God, pray for us sinners, now and at the hour of our death. Amen.
0: Hail Mary, full of grace, the Lord is with thee. Blessed art thou among women, and blessed is the fruit of thy womb, Jesus.
1: Holy Mary, Mother of God, pray for us sinners, now and at the hour of our death. Amen.
0: Hail Mary, full of grace, the Lord is with thee. Blessed art thou among women, and blessed is the fruit of thy womb, Jesus.
1: Holy Mary, Mother of God, pray for us sinners, now and at the hour of our death. Amen.
0: Hail Mary, full of grace, the Lord is with thee. Blessed art thou among women, and blessed is the fruit of thy womb, Jesus.
1: Holy Mary, Mother of God, pray for us sinners, now and at the hour of our death. Amen.
0: Hail Mary, full of grace, the Lord is with thee. Blessed art thou among women, and blessed is the fruit of thy womb, Jesus.
1: Holy Mary, Mother of God, pray for us sinners, now and at the hour of our death. Amen.
0: Glory be to the Father, and to the Son, and to the Holy Spirit.
1: As it was in the beginning, is now, and ever shall be, world without end. Amen.
0: O Mary, conceived without sin,
1: pray for us who are in course to be.
2: The fifth sorrowful mystery, the crucifixion. From the Gospel according to St. Luke. And when they came to the place of the skull, there they crucified Jesus and the criminals, one on the right and one on the left. And Jesus said, Father, forgive them, for they do not know what they do. It was now about the sixth hour, and there was darkness over the whole land until the ninth hour, while the sun's light failed and the curtain of the temple was torn into two. Then Jesus, crying with a loud voice, said, Father, into thy hands I commit my spirit. And having said this, he breathed his last. O Lord, we offer you this mystery in praise of your crucifixion, and we ask you, through the intercession of your Holy Mother, the grace of final perseverance.
3: Our Father, who art in heaven, hallowed be thy name. Thy kingdom come, thy will be done, on earth as it is in heaven.
1: Give us this day our daily bread, and forgive us our trespasses,
4: as we forgive
1: those who trespass against us. And lead us not in temptation, but deliver us from evil. Amen.
3: Hail Mary, full of grace, the Lord is with thee. Blessed art thou amongst women, and blessed is the fruit of thy womb, Jesus.
1: Holy Mary, Mother of God, pray for us sinners, now and at the hour of our death. Amen.
3: Hail Mary, full of grace, the Lord is with thee. Blessed art thou amongst women, and blessed is the fruit of thy womb, Jesus.
1: Holy Mary, Mother of God, pray for us sinners, now and at the hour of our death. Amen.
3: Hail Mary, full of grace, the Lord is with thee. Blessed art thou among women, and blessed is the fruit of thy womb, Jesus.
1: Holy Mary, Mother of God, pray for us sinners, now and at the hour of our death. Amen.
3: Hail Mary, full of grace, the Lord is with thee. Blessed art thou amongst women, and blessed is the fruit of thy womb, Jesus.
1: Holy Mary, Mother of God, pray for us sinners, now and at the hour of our death. Amen.
3: Hail Mary, full of grace, the Lord is with thee. Blessed art thou amongst women, and blessed is the fruit of thy womb, Jesus.
1: Holy Mary, Mother of God, pray for us sinners, now and at the hour of our death. Amen.
3: Hail Mary, full of grace, the Lord is with thee. Blessed art thou among women, and blessed is the fruit of thy womb, Jesus.
1: Holy Mary, Mother of God, pray for us sinners, now and at the hour of our death. Amen.
3: Hail Mary, full of grace, the Lord is with thee. Blessed art thou amongst women, and blessed is the fruit of thy womb, Jesus.
1: Holy Mary, Mother of God, pray for us sinners, now and at the hour of our death. Amen.
3: Hail Mary, full of grace, the Lord is

0: with thee. Blessed art thou among women, and blessed is the fruit of thy womb, Jesus.
1: Holy Mary, Mother of God, pray for us sinners, now and at the hour of our death. Amen.
0: Hail Mary, full of grace, the Lord is with thee. Blessed art thou among women, and blessed is the fruit of thy womb, Jesus.
1: Holy Mary, Mother of God, pray for us sinners, now and at the hour of our death. Amen.
0: Hail Mary, full of grace, the Lord is with thee. Blessed art thou among women, and blessed is the fruit of thy womb, Jesus.
1: Holy Mary, Mother of God, pray for us sinners, now and at the hour of our death. Amen.
0: Glory be to the Father, and to the Son, and to the Holy Spirit.
1: As it was in the beginning, is now, and ever shall be, world without end. Amen.
0: O Mary, conceived without sin,
1: pray for us who are recourse to thee.
2: Let us pray. Lord, fill our hearts with your love, and as you revealed to us by an angel the coming of your Son as man, so lead us through his suffering and death to the glory of his resurrection, for he lives and reigns with you in the unity of the Holy Spirit, God forever and ever.
1: Amen.
2: The Lord be with you.
1: And with your spirit.
2: May Almighty God bless you, the Father, and the Son, and the Holy Spirit.
1: Amen.
2: Hail, Holy Queen, Mother of Mercy, hail our life, our sweetness, and our hope. To thee do we cry, poor banished children of Eve. To thee do we send up our sighs, mourning and weeping in this valley of tears. Turn then, O most gracious Advocate, thine eyes of mercy towards us, and after this our exile, show unto us the blessed fruit of thy womb, Jesus. O clement, O loving, O sweet Virgin Mary, pray for us, O holy Mother of God.
1: That we may be made worthy of the promise of Christ.
2: Our Lady of Lourdes,
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Between Nero and Diocletian, there were 18 Roman emperors and over 300 years of history. And intermittently during those years, Christians suffered persecution. I'm Father Charles Connor, and this is The Church in Time. Thousands of Christian men and women suffered the excruciating death of martyrdom. Beginning in 64 AD and continuing until 310 AD. Under Nero, it was a local persecution. 300 years later, under Diocletian, it was a persecution that extended throughout the Roman Empire. The catacombs grew up during these years, the burial places, the hiding places, the places where people of Christian faith gathered for the celebration of the Eucharistic sacrifice. Through all of these years, these Christian people were professing their beliefs that Jesus Christ was their only Lord and Savior to the exclusion of all others, including even the Roman Emperor. And this has been The Church in Time.

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1: Tonight on Life on the Rock, we have Mark Bartek. We'll hear a reflection and much more.

0: Welcome to Life on the Rock. Tonight, our guest is Mark Bartek. He is the Senior Director, Mission Partner of Development for Focus. He works for Focus. We've interviewed him a number of times. He's a great guest. He's going to tell us about a particular talk he presented at Focus in Columbus this past year.
1: We're now going to a reflection from SEEK.
2: So this was my first year at SEEK. Honestly, by the grace of God, it was the ability for, like, the chance for me to go this year. I didn't come with a school. I am a grad student at my own college. And just the opportunity fell in my lap, and it was just a perfect opportunity for me to see what all of my friends back home were experiencing in their undergrad. I came by myself, and it was really daunting, but super exciting just to see what the Lord had in store for me. So just through the first couple days of kind of getting my feet in the water and jumping in the deep end of just the beautiful chaos that is this conference, I was able to experience things like the Mass, the sacrifice in the Mass, and just how massive it was, just sitting as like my one person, surrounded by people around my age, but also like of all walks of life, here to celebrate just such an amazing thing. It really was super powerful, just to have everybody focused on the center of what it was in that room, to be in the presence of God. It was just amazing. And then it also restored just like a hope and a reassurance in my faith that I'm not alone. So when I go back home, even when I am like involved in my own parish and stuff like that, it's just reinstilling that this is a community that I can really fall back on no matter where I am. So it's been wonderful.
0: Is there a favorite talk?
2: Yeah. Favorite talk? I really liked the keynote, Arthur Brooks. He was amazing. I have loved almost like honestly, I filled my journal this week. I really never fill my journals, so that was really cool that just nuggets of knowledge were just pouring out from these wonderful people that had so much to say about their own testimonies and the things that they've learned that have helped people get reached with the faith and reach others as well. So yeah, it's just been amazing. I can't wait to take that back home and chew on a lot of things that I was able to write down but not process yet, and just pray with it and just meditate on that and hopefully share that with the people back home. It's been great.
0: Well, Mark Bartek, welcome to Life on the Rock.
3: It's good to see you again, Father. Thanks for having me back.
0: Yeah, well, last time we talked,

0: About Servant of God Michel Dupont, you
1: Yeah.
0: do well. This time you got my attention. You're giving a talk this year at SEEK called Poisoned Honey. We first should say you are part of the donor ministry
1: Yeah.
0: at Focus. You're full time.

0: The title is Poisoned Honey, A Life of Joy, and it's capital J, capital O, capital Y. Mm-hmm. And so Poisoned Honey comes from kind of a parable of sorts. I heard from actually the deacon at my parish. The last homily he gave before he retired, he told this story about a young woman whose family had arranged a marriage for her. And this was in a Eastern Asian country. And so she marries this young man, and after several months, comes to her father and says, "Father, I cannot do this. I despise this man. You can't make me stay married to this man. This is unbearable. Help me to kill him." Mm-hmm. And her father is a little taken back by it and says, "This is a hard thing you ask of me. Come back in a week and I'll let you know my answer." So she goes and he spends some time thinking and praying about what to do. And she comes back and he says, "I've thought long and hard about this. And so I want to help you. And so I've actually poisoned this honey. But everyone knows that you despise him. You've not shown anyone that you love him. If he dies, they'll believe that you did it and you'll be convicted. They'll put you in prison for killing your husband. So what I want you to do is each day when he comes home from work, I want you to take off his coat, sit him down, express your love for him, tell him how grateful you are that he's working to care for you and for your future family, and then pour him a cup of hot tea. And place the honey in it, just little by little, and over the course of several months, the man you despise will be no more." Mm-hmm. And so she goes home and she begins to kind of put on the airs of love and kind of put on the show of loving him and caring for him, getting up and making him lunch.
1: So he doesn't suspect anything. Right?
0: Yeah, and so nobody else would suspect it either. Mm-hmm. And after several months, she comes back to her father and says, "Father, I need the antidote. I've actually grown to love this man. Please give me the antidote." And he says, "Daughter, there is no antidote, for I never poisoned the honey.
1: Right.
0: I knew that if you began to put on the airs of love, that you would begin to experience the feelings of love in return. But you have to start with the action." So that's kind of the premise of what I talk to the audience about, is what does it look like to begin doing the acts of love that help you to love others and to love God more?
1: And I absolutely love that theme, because we can wait till we're kind of motivated, or try to wait for the feelings. The feelings never come, but go ahead and do it anyway, right?
0: Yeah.
1: Take the actions and the feelings follow, as
0: Absolutely.
1: They said. And I think of like John of the Cross. He said, "Where there is no love, put love, and you'll draw love out." And I think that's so critical in our spiritual lives, because every day we need to be seeking to do the will of God, which is helping others 99% of the time, you know.
0: Yeah.
1: If you start giving to others, you'll be in God's will most likely, right?
0: Amen. Yeah. Amen. And I think that's, we're waiting for a lightning bolt or kind of a the clouds to part and God's love to shine down on us. And sometimes we just have to, when we begin to serve others, then we find God is already present there in their life and in our life. And it can be really transformational in the way that we experience it. And we're meant to be in motion, loving God in everything that we do. It's not just meant to be sitting still and waiting for him to love us, but to give him something to direct us and to show us his will and his love as well.
1: I know a Benedictine monk was telling me one time, he entered and he was a lifeguard and had this whole beach scene going on. He enters the monastery, he's really wrestling with celibacy, and so he'd go to the spiritual, I said, "I'm done." He goes to the spiritual director, "I'm done. I'm leaving." And the monk told him, "So, well, are you going to leave right now?" And he said, no, not right now. I'm going to tomorrow." He said, "Well, go back to your cell, be the best monk you can today, and then we'll talk about it tomorrow." And I thought that was the best advice. It's so simple, but even like getting out of a CD and stuff, they say, focus on your duties. Like, what's put in front of you? What does God have you do today? You look at your state in life, what he's put in front of you, certainly the commandments. And start doing that. And then the excitement or whatever, the love for it grows.
0: Yeah.
1: What about the young students? Like, you're aiming this to college students. Practically, what do you think that looks like in their life to do this?
0: Well, I do think that there's one part of it, which is in order to experience love with anyone, you need to spend time with them and get to know them and share yourself as well, right? The church teaches that man's the only creature which God willed for himself, that he can only become. how does it say, can only find himself by becoming a sincere gift of self. Mm-hmm. And so we need to be a gift to others. And so first and foremost, giving time to God and sharing your heart with him. What does that look like? What am I

0: experiencing the acts of mental prayer and spending time just in the before the Blessed Sacrament, but then also looking how you can get outside of yourself. For me, in my conversion, one moment that I trace it back to is when I was a resident assistant, a dorm kind of advisor at the University of Nebraska. I was not faithful at all, but a young man knocked on the door and said, "I have to move out." And I said, "Well, oh, it was Christmas. You don't, you know, why are you moving out? You should come back." He said, "I have a brain tumor. I don't think I'm coming back." Mm-hmm. And I helped him pack his things and move. And I remember going back into my dorm room, and I had prayed before, like, "God, help me to not fail this test because I didn't study, or help me to get this girl's number," whatever those selfish prayers mm-hmm. were. But I came back and I fell on my knees and I prayed for that young man. And I think it was probably the first selfless prayer that I had prayed in my adult life. And I think it was that moment that the Lord opened the door for me. It kind of cracked open my heart so that He could pour more into me and begin moving me onto a path where I could encounter Him in faith. So for a young college student, I really do think the second theme of the talk was a life of joy, which I got from Father Larry Richards. J, Jesus first, O, others second, Y, yourself third. Mm-hmm. We can get so wrapped up in ourselves. How can I not think about myself, but think about others and find the experience of joy and happiness and being able to live a life for other people as well? And we find ourselves in the midst of that.
1: Yeah. Those are such great themes. And it's funny you mentioned about praying, because I think one of the first times I met you was at Indianapolis Sikh. And I remember you, like, really sincerely came up to me and you said, after we talked about something, but you said, "Is there anything I could pray for you for?" And it was a serious question, you know?
0: Yeah.
1: And I could tell you were going to really follow through on that. And does that, you feel like that's kind of like a mission you have, a charism you have, or just a gift God has given, intercessory prayer, or?
0: Possibly. I think I've just found joy uh-huh. in deeper connection with people and being able mm-hmm. to pray for their intentions.
1: Yeah.
0: And possibly it's cultivated focused missionaries. Every day we get dozens of prayer requests that they'll email out to all the missionaries. And I make it a point every single day to make sure that I take those prayer requests and I say a prayer for whoever it is that they're asking for prayer for, and then to respond to them in the email. And I know some people, it can feel a little bit like a burden, but I'm like, what does it take to send one Hail Mary mm-hmm. Up for somebody? And what possible impact could that have? But the other part of it is I encounter, when I am able to pray with other people, I also encounter God in their life as well. Mm-hmm. And I've tried to teach people and do this as well, not just to ask what I can pray for, but also to pray with people. So maybe it is a charism, I don't know. Mm-hmm. I think that I've teach people how to do this as well. And I think yeah. that people get really excited. I was at a parish recently, and I said, "We're going to do something that maybe you've never done before. You're going to turn to the person next to you and you're going to say, 'What can I pray for?'" Mm-hmm. And they're going to tell you, and then you're going to pray with them. Yeah. And there were gasps. I mean, yeah. people were pretty shocked by it. Like, "Oh my gosh." And
1: yeah.
0: I recently heard that this is just something that most people just don't do. They don't pray in marriages. They don't pray, which is funny to me, right? There's
1: yeah.
0: people
1: yeah.
0: who've been married for yeah. 40 years yeah. and it's uncomfortable for them to pray. It's a very intimate thing
1: right.
0: in a different kind of way. But I think we can encounter God and help people to encounter God in powerful ways. Just by, and it doesn't have to be much, like, "Lord, you know, Father Mark Mary needs prayer for
1: yeah.
0: his program or this thing." And yeah. I just ask and then just offer a Hail Mary. That can yeah. be a really moving thing.
1: Yeah, I just saw this. The network has been making, like, YouTube shorts, clips, like, from Mother Angelica's shows. And she was talking about our anxieties and how we can obsess about things. And she, it was at Christmas time, and she said, "Well, give Jesus this gift of giving him this worry that you have." And I thought, it's so powerful, because we can obsess about things, we can worry about things, and never turn to Jesus for it. And I think we could give it to him and then also pray for somebody else. It just has a way of just getting us out of ourselves and getting out of being locked in the rumination. Some of us are more ruminating than others,
0: but yeah.
1: you know, we just keep kind of focusing on something. It's like, give it to Jesus, pray for some other people you know that are struggling, and have some joy, some freedom.
0: Yeah.
1: And I find in confession, I seem like that's what I'm always saying, and I try to do it myself. It's like to depend on him, you know, to really bring this stuff.

0: stuff to him during the day that can so knock us off track, and we can waste so much time and energy and just takes from us. But bring it to him in the here and now, in the present moment. Just say a little prayer.
1: Yeah.
0: How do you like to pray as part of your discipline? Sometimes I like to ask the guests that.
1: Yeah. I like to rise early in the morning and spend a little bit of time, especially entering into kind of detachment at the beginning of the day. So one of the prayers I've been praying often is, Lord, I give you everything and everyone. Mm-hmm. I try to say that throughout the course of the day, but in the morning to really be able to let go of all the things that are ahead and what is it that the Lord desires. I like to be very sacramental in my prayer as well. Being here at Seek, Sister Josephine said it last night, but she described the relationship with God as overwhelm. And I find that in the liturgy sometimes, and being able to hear the Word of God and to see our Lord come to us in the Blessed Sacrament. So to try to be very much present to Him. I have the great fortune of being able to pray at the beginning of all of my meetings at Focus. But to be able to spend 20 to 30 minutes in one or two sessions, if not an hour, before the Blessed Sacrament, and to enter into prayer and to spend some quiet time with our Lord, really trying to listen for His voice. I like to pray a rosary every day. And so I like to try to spread my prayer out throughout the day as much as I can, but I usually spend at least 20 to 30 minutes every morning listening to our Lord. I also do the Bible in a Year. I drive quite a bit, and I love listening to the Bible in a Year podcast, and then a couple of other different prayer things where I can enter into that also. But I think maybe my favorite prayer is every night when I gather my family. I've got eight children. My wife and I gather our children, and we say some prayers together, and we always pray three Hail Marys for their vocation, their future spouse. So that was something I picked up when I was in the seminary years ago. I didn't make it through, obviously, but pray three Hail Marys for your future spouse, whether that's your the church or the woman that you're going to marry, or the man that you're going to marry, to pray for them. So we gather our children, we pray for their future spouses, and then we've named our children after saints, and so we go through this long litany with eight kids. They've adopted additional saints, and so it's lots and lots of saints that we kind of entrust our family to as well.
0: Yeah. And praying before the Blessed Sacrament, I find myself a lot of times just kind of being silent. And I don't know if I would even describe it as listening, but just trying to focus and just be in His presence. How would you describe that element of prayer? Or do you do that sometimes?
1: I do. Yeah. I would use the analogy of the candle. At least in my parish, we don't have it anymore, but a lot, the idea of a vigil candle.
0: Right.
1: I remember picking up a prayer for a vigil candle years and years ago, and it just said, Lord, I light this candle to be in your presence, even when I'm not, that it would be a memorial to you of my intention. And so sometimes I think I'm kind of like that. I'm spending my time kind of not burning it away in the same way as a candle, but how can I just be present to you, Lord?
0: Yeah.
1: And just give you my presence to just be with you. And I remember hearing somebody asking an older gentleman years and years ago, what do you do in prayer? Well, I look at him and he looks at me, and just to be still with him is a pretty profound experience.
0: Right. Now, you're the director of donor ministry. There's 26,000 students participating in SEEK across the country here. What do you tell possible donors why this is so important? I mean, I marvel. College students? What's going on here?
1: Yeah. Well, I think that the financial partnership and the invitation that Focus is extending to mission partners and our national benefactors, I think it's a beautiful experience of the body of Christ, right? We learn from St. Paul and through the scriptures that our Lord is calling us to all play different roles in different parts, but it's a real partnership. And I think of my grandmother, God rest her soul. She was probably in her late 70s when I invited her to support my mission years and years ago. And I'm like, she's never gonna go lead a Bible study or go on to campus or in a parish or maybe go on a mission trip. But she's able to participate in the work that I'm doing, and it makes it possible for me to do this work because she's been willing to give to it. You know, she worked and she saved, and now that work and that saving of time and talent, which is now stored up in treasure, is then given to the work of the mission. And so I think the Lord doesn't see it as a donation.

0: of $100, mm-hmm. I think he sees it as, how did you use the talent that I give you and the time that you have in order to fulfill my kingdom? And so that's that's how I've taught the missionaries to think about it. And that's how I try to think about it is, you're joining some, you know, you're a plumber or whatever. You work for an hour. How much did you make? You gave that to the mission. Uh-huh. You plumbed for the kingdom for an hour.
1: Right. And you work for Focus now. You've been the regional director before. Mm-hmm. And in working with the missionaries, they're kind of young for burnout, but what are some of the things you would tell them about sustaining, you know, this missionary activity, and what are some maybe dangers of it?
0: Yeah, that's a big question, Father. The reality of desiring to carry the burden ourselves is always something that we wrestle with. That's true of any job or any role. But I think on mission, it really feels like, wow, there's so many people in so much need to encounter God and so much to do. How can I ever stop working?
1: Yeah.
0: And there's a part of it where I start to put myself in the place of God. It's God's mission. He loves these people so much more than I do. How can I be available to Him and say, it's okay. I can entrust this to God. At the end of the day, I can go home. I can spend time with my family. I can spend time in prayer. I can recreate or refresh myself and then come back and again give myself for whatever I can. What does it look like to be more fully reliant on God? Well, I think at a certain point it means I'm going to punch the clock and say, it's not my mission, it's His. He's invited me into. And so how do we live in the tension of the Great Commission, which is so big, billions of people, and at the same time to recognize I can only do what I can, and at the end of the day I'm going to entrust everything into God's hands. And I think there's a consecration of time that needs to go into that as well. Like, Lord, however you desire to use me, I'm willing to be used. And then after that, like, I can take a nap, or I can go to bed, or I think that's an important thing. And then to find others who you can share with as well in friendship and recreation. I mean, before I walked in here, I texted a whole bunch of people. I said, hey, pray for me. To know that I've got other people that are praying for me and whatever I'm doing or however the Lord wants it, I think that alleviates for me a lot of burden. I think that's probably the only reason why I've been able to do this for almost 20 years.
1: Yeah. Well, Mark, thanks so much for chatting with us again. It's good to see you.
0: Absolutely. You too, Father Mark. Mary.
1: I always enjoy my conversation with Mark. He's such a great guy. What was your takeaway, brother?
2: Well, there was one part of the interview that I particularly enjoyed was when he was talking about prayer, and I thought he used this great phrase of learning how to, what he called selfless prayer. You know, a lot of times we can fall, maybe early on, you know, praying for a test that we didn't study for, you know, that some girl like us or something like that.
1: And
2: that
1: resonated with you.
2: It did. It really brought me back to high school, middle school, and all that. Because for a long time, that's how, you know, you pray and everything. And it's, you're so attached to yourself or the world and all that. But just kind of even getting away from that, looking at the big picture, you know, that there's more out there than just, you know, me and my wants and all that. But I thought that was a very important thing to actually bring up, because so many times we can be discouraged with prayer, because a lot of times we pray and, you know, God doesn't hear my prayers or whatever in that sense. And so I think, you know, whenever we learn to pray right, and one of the things that really struck me about Mark is how attuned to prayer he was. He's always praying. Even before he went on the interview, he said, you know, he texted people to have them pray for him. And he's got this great awareness of how just the necessity of prayer, of how important it is, you know, to really keep our minds focused on God, and those things that are holy and true and valuable in our lives.
1: Yeah, he definitely has a piece about him that I like too. You know, the thing that struck me about the interview, what he said too, was to, with the story that he told, was to put on the airs of love. Mm-hmm. And what I took that to mean is, you know, in some way it sounds kind of fake, but put yourself through the motions. You know, to do the actions, take the actions of love, even if we don't feel it, you know, and it converts our heart. That was the point of the parable story that he had when he was talking to the young people. And I think that's just such a great thing to always be reminded of, because, again, our feelings come and go. And if I just relied on that, you know, it'd be a problem. But I think coming back to the prayer part as well, though, you know, we are all baptized into Christ.

who is the fulfillment of the line of prophets, you know, priest, prophet, and king, mm-hmm. we say. And so we share that Jesus has this priestly role. He's the one high priest. He intercedes for us. He's before the throne of his Father with his glorified wounds, interceding for us. We share in that intercession for others, mm-hmm. right? And I think that's a powerful thing. When we get out of ourselves, pray for others, it can just be so anointed. I feel like God answers those prayers more than any others for me. It's like when I pray for other people oftentimes. And as a priest now, I try to do it a lot. But we're all baptized into the priesthood of Christ. So we all have that role. And it's a much needed role. Because who's praying today? You know, how many believers are praying? Certainly the non-believers, right? Mm-hmm. I don't know how much they're praying. But we have this important role to make a difference in the world through prayers. That's where the heavy lifting is done in any conversion, any kind of real change. It needs to be backed up, supported by intercessory prayer. And the little ones are doing this. The ones that don't get any credit are overlooked and are oftentimes maybe isolated mm-hmm. in their homes and things. They're offering this heavy kind of prayer, heavy duty prayer that we need. Well, may our Heavenly Father shine His face upon you. May He give you His peace. May He fill you with His Holy Spirit and bless you with every good gift and grace, especially the gift of prayer. And may Almighty God bless you, the Father and the Son and the Holy Spirit. We'll see you next week on Life on the Rock.

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4: Steve, how do you handle the inevitable personal attacks? You're trying to debate the issues with somebody and they're calling you names and insulting you.
5: Like I'm a misogynist? Well, I tell these people that I just won't respond to personal attacks. I say, if you'd actually like to debate the real issues related to abortion, I'd love to discuss them with you. And I promise not to attack you personally. But if your best defense of abortion is simply to attack me personally, then I suspect you really have no legitimate arguments to make. And then I usually say, next question.
4: Thank you.

Peace and blessings, welcome to Icons. If you come to New York, chances are you're gonna take a taxi or some sort of Uber or Lyft or something like that. What happens if your driver actually is catechizing you on your way to your destination? Miguel Perez wants people to get to their eternal destination. We're gonna be talking to an Uber driver catechist right here on Icons.

0: Miguel, how you doing?
1: I'm blessed.
0: Welcome to Icons.
1: Thank you for having me.
0: Miguel, tell us a little bit about where you were raised, a little bit about your upbringing.
1: I was basically born and raised in Manhattan, in the West Side. It used to be called Spanish Harlem, but then came to find out that in the East Side they have Spanish Harlem already, so they started calling it Harlem Heights. So it basically became the new thing, part of my vocabulary.
0: So Harlem Heights, tell me about that.
1: Harlem Heights basically is a little bit of everything. It started with a lot of Spanish people from different kinds of places, and then it changed. Now you have a little bit of everything. You have Jamaicans, Africans, you got Chinese, you have everybody. And I think it's beautiful because basically you have a little bit of everything, because now they have restaurants, they have new restaurants. I just grew up with the Greeks and Spanish food. And then because of the rent going high, they decided to change things around. And then now I call it flavored Harlem, which is whatever you ask for it. It's all around the area, and then whatever you need, whatever you want, you can just Uber it.
0: On that note, I know for a while, like I know you've had a number of jobs. We've had this discussion before.
1: Yeah.
0: But I was always fascinated about how you would, when you were a Uber and Lyft driver and like a taxi driver in New York City, all the encounters you would have. But first, before we get there, like tell me a little bit like how you got to drive, because it's not normal for New Yorkers to drive, right? And that's a different experience.
1: Yeah, because the thing is that downtown they have the TLC. I think it was taxi limo. Yeah, so I had to have that license, but I'm like, it costs too much money. I have things to do. It's gonna be hard for me to get that, and then I have friends that I actually met from before. We used to race. That's before Christ. And then I saw one of them, like, hey bro, how's it been? And we started catching up, and they were like, I'm like, what do you do for a living now? They're like, we do Uber. I'm like, what? And then we're like, yeah, we have some other friends that they do Lyft as well. So one time we met up all together. I'm like, so this is what you guys do for a living? And they're like, yeah, we do Uber and Lyft. And I'm like, how does this work? And then

0: like, oh, you basically download the app, tell them what it is that you want to do, and then they basically see your record, and then you'll be fine. I was like, okay. So I did that the same day, and I got accepted from Lyft and Uber. So I put it in my car. I said, whoever calls me, I'm going on the call.
1: You're on the call. But it was the Holy Spirit that had you on the call, though, right?
0: Well, the Holy Spirit took over after I started noticing the people that were getting in my car.
1: Tell me some stories. Tell me about it.
0: Well, I used to get people, because the funny thing is that first in my car, people used to call it the altar, because I used to have like little candles here and there, and I had saints around my glass of Padre Pio and JP2, and then I had something right in the middle. I had a picture in the middle that says Jesus loves you.
1: Which one would people talk about the most of all the saints you had?
0: Of all the saints? Oh no, they were just talking about Jesus. Because as soon as I tell them, I'm like, if I was you, go for a stretch, and then they'll stretch, and immediately you bump into Jesus.
1: So you had Jesus on top of them, right?
0: Yeah, like right on the glass, and they're like, "You a believer?" I'm like, "Yeah, I love Christ." And they're like, "Well, what church do you go to?" I'm like, "I'm Catholic, Our Lady of Lourdes." So they're like, "Our Lady of Lourdes? That's not a church." I'm like, "Yes, it is." And then I had to explain myself the whole time of why basically that's my church and why is my church and why I love her and you know.
1: Walk us through one of your like most memorable, and then maybe one of like the deepest encounter you had.
0: One of my deepest encounter is always about protecting life. And people, when they get in my car, they notice that I have like this little tiny baby in my car. And they're like, "What is that? Is that for science?" I was like, "Well, I'm just letting you know that all babies count in a woman's, basically in the womb of a woman." And I basically pray for the babies. Same thing as, you gotta show them love and at the same time pray for them because, they don't have a voice. And they're like, "Oh, you speak for them?" I'm like, "All the time." And then they start asking me like, why I do what I do. But then I tell them I'm a walking experience because I was supposed to be an abortion.
1: Tell me about
0: I
1: that.
0: was basically, my mom told me that I was actually dying. And basically at 7 months, the doctor said, "Hey, listen, your son's not gonna make it, but we have three options for you." My mom was like, "Oh," she's a great, she's a super Catholic woman. And she was like, "Oh, I know it's two options. I don't believe in the third option." He said, "What's the third option?" She's like, "We're not killing my baby." He said, "Yeah, but it's in the womb. It doesn't make any sense." She's like, "Yeah, it makes sense. The baby, it's in my womb. We're having the baby." "Yeah, but he's dying." "Well, we're gonna save him. And we're gonna do everything in our power to save him." And that moved me in my heart, because now I know what my mom meant by that. So me fighting for life is basically something that triggered me to move forward with it. So now when I talk to people and I explain to them like what's the whole idea of like having the baby, they're like, "Yeah, but," and it's funny because I immediately stop the person every time I ask them the question. They go, "Oh, so what happens?" I mean, let me just stop you right there. Are you gonna talk about rape? Is this the word we're hiding behind? And they're like, "Yeah, but what happens?" I'm like, "You're a Googler. Google it." I mean, the percentage of basically a woman that is raped, that it kills her baby, is 0.01%, which never happens, which means they keep the baby. And I'm like, there's families out there that can't have babies. So also, you could bless them with the idea that if you don't want to have the baby, they'll have it and they'll basically have a family with the baby. But why kill him? "Oh no, because it's not fair for her." I'm like, "It's not fair for who? Every baby has a reason to live. Baby doesn't have any fault." And they were like, "Oh, that makes sense." And I'm like, "No, every baby deserves to live. That's the reason, like, maybe certain things are not basically being clear, then it's not coming to clarity because enough babies are not being born. I'm sure this world would have been, I think this world would have been perfect if we would have let all those babies be born and only and a lot of like things could have been happening maybe even better or faster." And everybody just looked at me like, "Damn, I never thought about it that way, bro." I'm like, "Yeah, every baby counts."
1: So people like they talk to you when you're taking them, like

0: do you like see how much time you have on the trip and like gauge how much you can say? Like what are some tips?
1: My biggest thing is that when I see like 30 minute drive, but the funny thing is that when I see kids, one thing is they get in my car, they put headphones on. And I'm the funny guy that basically goes right to them, and I basically grab the headphone and I let it pop in their ear. They're like, "What are you doing?" I'm like, "Bro, let's talk. Why are you wearing, I understand you don't want to talk to me, but let's have a conversation. I'm like, it's a 30-minute ride. I'm not going to just look at you and you're just doing this in my car." And they're like, "Oh, okay, we could talk." And I'm like,
0: "Really?"
1: Yeah, so I have a talk with them and stuff, and then they always, and then it ends up talking about, we always talk about God. Because they start telling me, like, their situations at home, what's going on, a lot of, you know, mommy issues, daddy issues. And I'm like, "Yeah, but, you know, we're not perfect. It's okay." I'm like, whatever mom is going through, whatever dad is going through, they just want an ear. Give them that ear. I'm sure that you love them to listen to you, but, you know, you got to listen to them. "You know, I never thought of that." Yeah, listen to them sometimes. They have great stories. And I'm sure that once you find out what they're going through, you're gonna be amazed from the things that has happened. That's the reason why some of us we're not built to be perfect. And I'm like, "Oh, wow." And then I start explaining to them, and then they start explaining to me the situation that all the parents have in their life with them. And I'm like, because they love you. "My mom always tells me not to go to these parties." I'm like, "Well, you know, the news always tells us that somebody's going to die. So we don't want to be you." And he's like, "Oh, I understand that." But I'm like, "Yeah, they're just reminding you. It's not like something to tell you all the time," which they do. But at the same time, it's just for your own good, because they love you. "Yeah, but it's annoying." But they love you. "I lost my parents. You know how much I miss that?" And they go, "Wow, I never thought of that." I'm like, "Your parents are going to live forever. So enjoy the one you have them, because they're there to help you out. Because now I need an ear to listen, but I don't have that ear. But at the same time, I do have that ear. It's the man upstairs. He listens to me all the time. And my prayers every time I ask, and he's very detailed. Because I detail it to him, and he details it back to me." "You talking about God makes it happen?" I'm like, "Yeah, but you know, God is not a person that he's just going to give you something and make it, you know. He's not a magical person. He's not, you know, Houdini. He's just going to make it happen for you if it's basically the right time and if you actually believe in him." "Wow, I never thought of that."
0: So your Uber driver, evangelist, counselor, therapist, bartender, have you ever considered doing counseling? Because that sounds like what you're doing.
1: Well, it's funny because I always tell this to my friends all the time, and they always tell me, like, "Bro, you're like literally Dr. Oz or something in your car." And I'm like, well, I'm like, the thing is that everybody needs an ear. And the problem is that we don't listen. And sometimes we need to give an ear to those that want to be listened to. And even if it's something that doesn't make any sense, just give them the ear.
0: So Miguel, why do you think that is, that people need an ear? It's almost like, it seems like they're more closed off, but more desperate now than ever to like be listened to. Why do you think that is?
1: It's because maybe they assume that they're loners because they basically talk to the wrong person, I think. Like, maybe they'll talk to their brother. Like, I have a situation, I have my brothers, I love them, and I speak to them, and something about, I think it's blood. Because I can speak to my brother, he's the only one that ticks my buttons, and I'm like, ah! But then at the same time, I'm like, "Lord, you know what you're doing. You know what's going on in my brother's heart. You take over." But then when I speak to people, I notice that they just need somebody to talk to, because they don't have anybody. I tell them, who you live with? "Oh no, I live with my mom and my dad. Are they always working?" "Yeah, and they never listen to me." I'm like, "Cause they're working." And I'm like, "Who else do you speak to?" I don't have nobody to talk to. And then sometimes I just give them my number. "Here, call me whenever you want. We can have a talk." "I don't even know you." I'm like, "Well, you'll love me at the end. Just take my number now." Cause I am a people person. And it's funny, cause when I started cabbing, I was like, I think I could do this for a pretty long time. And I was doing this for a long period of time. And I keep doing it because it's basically beautiful to see people that come into my car doing this and they leave my car doing this. And it's beautiful because they basically, I give them their, I show them that

0: life is good. They basically have a dignity, and then everybody deserves to be listened to. And they're like, you know what? Thank you so much. You're, I and then it's funny because then I don't know where you hear them. I get the comments on my phone that like, bling, like, hey, congratulations, this person gave you this.
1: Five stars,
0: and then tips and everything. And I'm like, thank you, God. You know, I needed that.
1: So do people ever push you back when you talk about the faith?
0: Actually, they don't. The funny thing is that when I noticed that when they're in groups, they don't want to hear it. So like I had a time that I picked up a group of girls, and it was like five of them. And it was just talking about going out, they're going to go to this party, and they can't wait to meet this guy. I don't even understand where I'm coming from. And they was just talking about it, like, girl, we're going to do this, we're going to do that. And in my ears, I'm like, Lord have mercy. And then I was like, and then I tell them, like, hey, guys, you know, you notice the stickers and stuff in my car? They're like, yeah, we don't have time for that anyway. So, you know, I had to let it be. The biggest customers I get are basically people that went through something, especially women that just got broken up with somebody. They're like, I just broke up with my boyfriend. He was cheating on me. And I'm like, yeah, but it's okay. I'm like, maybe that's God doing you a favor. And then it's funny because they never said, God, I don't believe in that. They just went like, what do you mean? What is God trying to tell you? I'm open to everything. I'm like, well, he actually saved you by taking you out of that relationship. And then maybe you should either go to church or maybe open your heart to God a little bit. And then I'm sure that he'll basically take away all those baggages. How do you know? Well, I'm not going to be here sitting in the car just letting you know that God is just a magical person, but he's so loving that he's a gentleman. He's going to wait for you to actually answer. So basically, he'll send you the call. It's up to you to open the door. How do I do that? Keep praying, and then whenever you go to a church or when you see a church, you basically ask the Lord to give you a sign. Trust me, he's going to give you a sign. What kind of sign? I don't know. What kind of sign? What signs are you looking for? I don't know, maybe a paper or something with a note on it saying that he will help me. I mean, don't find it weird if you actually see it or if you see a message happening. But I'm like, don't consider it to be a magical thing. Let it be more like Jesus is actually showing you something and he wants you to follow him completely. Because he's not a... Don't give him 50%. 50% is not good. Give him 100%. I'm sure that he'll show you something and he'll take away all those baggages that you have in your heart. Thank you so much. I never thought of that. And I'm like, you know, God is good. And then it's funny because sometimes they'll... People actually are like, you know, it's funny for COVID, but then people actually were like, I know this is weird. Can I hug you? I'm like, oh, okay. I sometimes come up my car, hug the people. God, your hug is so perfect. I'm like, okay. I'm like, let it be God.
1: So I can see a couple things that you do that invite people in. You have a space, a workspace, your car, that you are living your faith externally, so that when people come in, there's external signs of your faith. Mm-hmm. And sometimes that's a doorway to conversation. Mm-hmm. And also you wait for correct opportunities, and you're also very inviting and welcoming just by, you know, your personality. I love how you invite the young people into conversation. Mm-hmm. And like, it's actually probably what they were really longing for, but we're just so tuned out, right?
0: Yeah, but at the same time, I put it on my description. When they, I didn't know that they could see the person, and then they're like, let me see what's about this. I had kids that come into my car, they're like, I'm not gonna lie, I know the ride is gonna be short, but when I saw your description, it says that you're a person that loves talking to people. I told my homegirls, I'm sorry, I'm gonna cut your call because the driver needs to listen to my story. And I'm like, okay. So I'm like, this is...
1: You're so desperate to be heard. So, okay, so that's another way that you're letting people know that it's okay to come to you. So you publicly live your faith, you invite, you say, you give people permission to come and talk to you, and you recognize opportunities. So like there's this big thing in our country that people live their faith on Sundays and they don't live it Monday through Friday because we're kind of trained. It's like, well, that's what you do privately. But like, is there a way to share your faith in the workplace?
0: There's certain people that basically

0: They don't want to talk to you about it. And you can see it from a mile away. Like when you want to talk to somebody or engage with somebody, they don't want to talk to you, or they don't want to experience anything about the faith. But what I do is I wear something that actually calls them out. Like my favorite color is blue. So I wear my rosary and people are like, bro, I love you. What is that? And I'm like, oh, it's a rosary. Well, you pray that thing? And I'm like, yeah, I actually do. And they're like, who do you pray to? I'm like, well, I'm asking for, Jesus mom's intercession to basically help me throughout life, because sometimes, you know, she helps people and she basically could guide me and show me certain things. Like, what do you mean? I never heard of that. You just gotta give people other chances as well. Like, his mom basically had a task, and her task basically is more with listening. And she does listen, because she basically takes me to his feet. And then just things like that, people are like, I never heard of that. I'm like, well, we can have a talk if you want to come talk in the office. And we engage in the computer place, in the office, lunch, wherever. Sometimes I even got to go, and people just keep me there just to talk about it.
1: Uber driver, evangelist, therapist, counselor, catechist.
0: Yeah, you can say that.
1: Pro-life advocate.
0: Yes.
1: Miguel, thank you for your ministry. Thank you for living your faith 24/7. And please count on my prayers and let's continue to do this.
0: Amen. Whatever God wants.
1: Thank you for being an icon.
0: Thank you for having me.
1: Peace and blessings. Such a blessing to be here again. Miguel, the Uber driver evangelist.
2: You think he'd pick me up from the airport?
1: He would. And see the city like you've never seen it before. It's like people think they're going someplace, but God has a plan. Mm-hmm. And like, you know, kind of brings them higher. When he was talking about how, you know, especially when somebody's like, you know, like in a vulnerable spot, like maybe they just broke up. And then they just reveal their life. And like they're so open to just like very simple things. I mean, like you need to hear those things in those moments, and it means so much.
3: People are so vulnerable and so willing to share and so willing. And that's what one of the main things we had agreed upon, like one of the main points that just came away from Miguel's story was just the reality of people just want to be heard, right? And how much do we experience that in our life, with the poor, but especially in ministry or in the confessional, like you just show any sort of interest, just being that I'm not in a hurry and that my heart's open to you, and people will just open up, and people just, and they're hungry to be heard and for someone to receive them. It's beautiful.
4: There's a tragedy, right? Because I think, and again, in our own ministry, but Miguel just shows us that people are starving. Mm. People are longing for intimacy. They're hurt. They're like, can you just imagine like walking through life just unseen and unheard, and you get into an Uber and someone is dialed in and someone has this perspective. And again, that's why he's such an incredible witness. So again, icons have different eyes. They have different ears. They have a heart that sees what God is doing. So you get in this car and he's dialed in. Like, what is God doing here? And then, I mean, just that's amazing. For his openness and availability to God in all the things that he's doing, that this person is, it's a divine appointment. This person's getting in my car, and this is, God's gonna open this place up. But it's real. Mm. God uses it.
1: So I'm Generation X.
4: Does that mean you're just a little older?
1: I'm a little bit older than you guys. Somebody's gotta balance these things out here.
4: Bring the wisdom and the...
1: You guys are millennials, right? Then those who come after millennials, they're calling them Gen Z or iGens or whatever. I'm not even sure who names these. But it seems to me, and I'm very curious, like what you guys experience. It's like my generation, it's like we're like, ah, how are you doing? I'm good. All right, good, good, okay. But the younger generation, it's like this, like you're saying, brother. They're like starving to be heard, but yet there's more communication than ever, but it's not like you, it's like we are saying more but meaning less, and they're longing for that. I mean, like, is this what you guys are seeing?
3: They're starving to be connected, but not actually. They starve for that intimate connection, for someone to see and love and receive them. But a lot of the social media and a lot of things that offer them that connection can't

0: give that to them, right? And so they're almost tricked, and the challenge is they really believe it. They really believe they're being connected, but it's really unfortunate because they're not receiving and they're not being filled up. And I think that's what leads to a lot of the purposelessness or the hopelessness or the distraction, because it's like, I thought this connection would give me something that I desire and hope for, but it doesn't, right? And so I think that's where especially evangelists and especially the church has an offer to, we take advantage of the technology that leads to connection, but we want to make sure it's actually connecting. We want to make sure that in the 12-step movement, there's actually conscious contact being made, where my heart is being seen and received. And I think that's why it leads a lot of sadness today, because people think they want to be connected and they think all these things will connect them, but it's not actually, right? And then of course, in the busyness and we're talking about like having your headphones on and being busy and being quite self-focused, there you have to interrupt that for people to be able to actually receive what they want and receive what they ultimately desire. It's fascinating, the different levels of what we would think a young person wants, but what he actually or she actually is getting. Yeah, people seemed lonely and they seemed in their own worlds. They seemed quite isolated on a college campus. A lot of people around, but people are isolated, right?
1: As I listen to Father Angelus, I'm just moved by just the reality that nothing, as we live in a world of like mass communication and social communication, nothing can take the place of just a good old-fashioned real encounter, someone's presence. So you think of Miguel, like something, it's his presence, right? He's, again, media and everything is such a gift, but it's only the on-ramp. And that's why we have to make sure that real communication's happening and real communion's happening.
2: Yeah, there you go.
1: Right? Mm-hmm. And what's beautiful is that Miguel, it's his person, it's his presence, and that's what brings the healing. That nothing can take the place of a real, and this is what kids are longing for. They're longing for someone's presence. And to someone to look at them and to speak blessing into them and laugh with them and give them freedom to be themselves. Like again, Miguel uses this part of his life to say like, I'm here, like, and again, there's a real encounter. I mean, that's healing.
3: Your Uber's here.
1: Miguel,
3: he's coming. He's coming.
1: Miguel, is that you?
3: he's longing for real intimate presence. Okay. <He's>,
1: oh, I love it.
4: What I gather from this is that, you know, to be present, to listening, to the people that the Lord brings me. I guess Miguel, it's really obvious because somebody pops up for an Uber. It's like God is bringing this person to me, right? But like, you know, this happens all the time in our life, and we're so lost to like, you know, tunnel vision of what we're doing that we're not aware that the Lord is bringing these people to us. Like even families, like you can forget to listen to the people that you live with, right? And these are good people, well-intentioned people, but like just to listen. Sometimes some advice I give to young people is like, hey, when you go back home, I want you to talk to your mom and then just say, hey, you know, mom, I'm sorry if I've messed up sometimes, you know, please forgive me. And like that little encounter, you know, it takes them off guard. But like sometimes that's exactly what the mom has been waiting to hear or dad's been waiting to hear. And it invites you to a deeper conversation.
1: There comes to a point where you're just okay, like I know who I am before the Lord, and it gives us a freedom to just to let go and to listen and to be present in a new way. It's so beautiful. It's just like do the interior work. Miguel's done the interior work to know who he is and to live in a relationship with Jesus, and so now he's free. And so when someone can get into his car, he can be totally present, and then you can listen in a deeper way.
4: Well, praise God. That's Miguel's teaching us how to be present, how to be better listeners, and thus evangelize, catechize, listen, show them our humanity, lead them to divinity.
1: Come on.
4: That's why he's an icon.
1: Amen.
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1: Hello and welcome to Women of Grace. I'm Johnette Williams. One of my favorite kinds of programs is our open forum edition because it allows us to address the questions that are on your heart and mind. Every day we receive emails, letters, and messages from listeners and viewers seeking guidance on matters of faith, family, prayer, current events, and the challenges of daily living. Today, we'll be responding to several of those questions. Some touch on heaven and eternity. Others involve moral decisions. Some involve anxiety and forgiveness. And some involve the reception of Holy Communion. Though the topics are varied, they all point us toward the same reality, our desire to live faithfully and confidently as disciples of Jesus Christ. Perhaps one of the questions that we'll cover today is exactly what you have been asking. So stay with us.

One of the beautiful things about the Catholic faith is that it speaks to every aspect of our lives, from the deepest theological questions to the practical concerns we face each day. Whether we're wondering about loved ones who have died or struggling with anxiety, maybe we're wrestling with forgiveness or trying to navigate a complicated moral decision, the Church offers wisdom rooted in Scripture, tradition, and the lived experience of the saints. Today, we are answering some of the questions that have come into us, and I want to give you the address that you can use to send your questions to us for a day like today. 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Again, country code 1-205-795-5773. So now let's turn to our very first question. Here we go. When we pass, our viewer asks, will we be reunited with our deceased family members? Now, this is a great question. This question touches one of the deepest longings of the human heart. The Church teaches that heaven is not a place of isolation, but a perfect communion with God and with all those who belong to Him. So, you know, we're aware of the fact that Scripture does not provide a detailed description of exactly how relationships will be experienced in heaven, but we have every reason to believe that we will know and recognize those we loved in this life. I'm thinking right now of a beautiful quotation of St. John the 23rd that brought me such comfort after the death of my son. And he says this, "Our loved ones are not separated from us, only invisible to us. When we get to heaven,

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Take this for example. At the Transfiguration, Peter, James, and John recognized Moses and Elijah. Following his resurrection, Jesus remained fully himself, though glorified. These passages in Scripture suggest continuity of identity beyond death. The Catechism teaches that heaven is the fulfillment of our deepest human desires. Surely that fulfillment would not involve the loss of those holy

is that heaven is not simply a continuation of earthly family life. Rather, all relationships are elevated and transformed by the perfect love of God. The greatest joy of heaven will be seeing God face to face. We call this that beautiful reality of the beatific vision. Yet in Him, we can confidently hope for reunion with those who have died in His friendship. So I hope that that helps you in that question. It's a beautiful question. I don't know if perhaps you have lost someone that you love, and that's why you're asking the question, or if it's just something that you've been pondering. But the fact of the matter is, I think that we all long for that moment when we will be able to be reunited with those whom we've loved in this life, but now able to be with them for all eternity. This question is a very different nature here. This is a question that came in, and I think it's an important one, especially because there are always elections that are taking place in our country. And here's the question: can I vote for a pro-choice political candidate? That's an important question to ask, right? This is one of the most challenging questions Catholics face today. It really is. Now, this is what the church teaches. And this, of course, has to do with the whole issue of abortion and euthanasia and the sanctity of life from conception to natural death. The church teaches that abortion is an intrinsic evil because it directly takes innocent human life. And the same is true of euthanasia. Because of this, Catholics cannot support abortion itself. However, voting is often more complex than choosing between a perfectly Catholic candidate and a completely unacceptable one. The church teaches that a Catholic may never vote for a candidate because of that candidate's support for abortion. If a person votes for a pro-choice candidate specifically because he or she supports abortion rights, that would be gravely wrong. In other words, read, that would be a mortal sin. So there may be situations, however, where a voter chooses a candidate despite that candidate's position. And I'm going to give you one example of that. And the reason why that's done is for proportionately serious reasons. So here's the best example that I can give you for this. Let's suppose that you are voting in an election and there is no true pro-life candidate on the ballot. Every candidate on the ballot, in some way or another, compromises the church's teaching about the sanctity of life. What are you to do? Do you simply exit the voting booth? Do you not go at all? Do you not send in your ballot? What do you do about that? The church teaches something that we call proportionality, but we can also look at it through the lens of incrementality. Incrementally, which one stands closest to the church's position on the sanctity of life? You want to look carefully, and you want to make your decision according to that. Which one is the closest? Neither one, or maybe none of them on the ballot if there's more than two, really embrace the fullness of what the church teaches. But who embraces it most closely? That's the way that we want to go. How do you make these decisions? Well, I'll tell you. To make such decisions requires a well-formed conscience. It requires careful prayer. And it really does require thoughtful discernment. The key question is this: am I cooperating with evil, or am I attempting to make the most prudent choice among imperfect alternatives? That's the way to look at it. You should pray. You should study church teaching. We have an obligation to know what the church teaches. And we should seek to form our conscience according to the truth rather than according to political party affiliation. And this is a really big issue. I don't know if it's like that all over the world, but it certainly is in this country. People have been affiliated with one party for generations. And even the thought of voting in a different direction causes them a great deal of interior consternation. It upsets them. But we have to remember one thing. We are Catholics who are Americans. We are Catholics who are Americans. Our Catholicism needs

to guide our direction. Our ultimate allegiance belongs to Christ, not to any political platform. And that is so important to understand. Now, if you haven't turned off the television set yet and you're still with me, we've got another question for you. Again, in a whole different area. This one is, what is a plenary indulgence? And the question that is being asked is this: I have known about plenary indulgences for a while, but don't quite understand what they are and how they work. Could you clear this up for me? And I say, yes, I can try. First, let's remember that when our sins are forgiven in confession, the guilt of sin is removed. All right? The guilt of sin is removed. I confess the sin. Bless me, Father, for I have sinned. This is my confession. I confess my sin. I receive absolution. I follow through on the penance I'm given, and my sin is absolved. I am good to go. The guilt is moved. However, there can still remain what the church calls the temporal effects or consequences of sin. Now, let's stop here for a moment. I think a practical example is the best one. It's been used over and over again, but I'm going to use it yet again. You have a little fellow, and the little fellow is out there, and he is playing baseball. And he hits the bat, and his ball goes right through the neighbor's window. Well, that little boy has caused an injury, right? A loss to the neighbor. So what does the good dad do? The good dad takes his little boy over to the neighbor's house, knocks on the door, and says to the neighbor, I'm sorry, Johnny was playing baseball. Hey, he hit a homer, but he broke your window in the process. I'm really sorry. And Johnny is going to replace your window out of his allowance. All right. What do we have here? We have both the temporal effect being resolved and the altercation being resolved. He apologizes to the guy. The guilt is removed. The guy pats him on the back and says, hey, honey, I did that once when I was a little lad. But he's also taken care of the temporal effect, the injustice that was done. He's replacing the window. When we compare that to confession, the absolution takes care of our guilt of the sin. But the temporal punishment, the effect of that sin, the effect against us, the effect against somebody that we sinned against, the effect of the wrong that we committed against somebody, all of that still remains. Well, an indulgence is the remission of that temporal punishment through the treasury of grace entrusted to the church by Christ himself. Now, a plenary indulgence removes all temporal punishment due to sin. A partial indulgence removes part of it. To receive a plenary indulgence, several conditions are generally required. First, sacramental confession. Second, reception of Holy Communion. Third, prayer for the intentions of the Holy Father. And fourth, completion of the prescribed indulgence worked. Oftentimes, it's to pray three Hail Marys, three Our Fathers, three Glory Bees. There's generally something there. And then, for the plenary indulgence, this complete detachment from all sin, even venial sin. And that last condition is often the most difficult. So I want you to consider that, you know. Examples of indulgenced works include praying the rosary in a church or a family setting, Eucharistic adoration for a designated period, reading sacred scripture prayerfully, or participating in certain jubilee observances. An indulgence is not a shortcut around conversion. Rather, it is one of the church's beautiful expressions of God's mercy and the communion of saints, right? So this is a beautiful gift to us. You know, and Divine Mercy Sunday is a great one because you receive a plenary indulgence when you follow through on the prescribed requirements for that plenary indulgence. So these are beautiful opportunities for us, and we ought to take advantage of every single one of them. Now, our next

question is one that I think that we all suffer from. We live in a very contentious world. We live in a world that is not a friendly world in many ways. We live in a world that involves a lot of distress in our family lives, distress in our corporate lives as citizens of our country. We live in a lot of worry and concern about the contentions that are taking place outside of our country. So this particular question asks the question, how do I stop anxiety and worry from taking over? And this comes to us from a single mother. And I believe we're very close to a break. And since we are close to a break, I think I'll hold on this question and we can get into it right after the break. So I want you to be thinking about something during this break. I want you to be thinking about, what are you worried about? Where is your area of concern? Name it. And perhaps the answer to this question will help for you to make your way through it. In the meantime, let me remind you that you can send your questions to us, womenofgrace@ewtn.com, Women of Grace, plural on women, Women of Grace, all one word, womenofgrace@ewtn.com, or you can leave them for us at our listener comment line, country code 1-205-795-5773. We're going to be right back. Stay with us.

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0: Welcome back, friends. I am so happy to be with you today. 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This is an open forum program. It's kind of like a potpourri of a variety of different questions that we've received. And this is one that comes to us from a single mother, and she's worrying. I told you, think about what it is that's

causing you some worry and concern right now, and hopefully this answer will apply to you as well. She says, I'm a single mother of five. I feel like I am constantly worrying, and looking at the news or social media doesn't really help. I'll bet it doesn't. And as a mom, the worry only increases as my children are starting to leave the house. How do you keep this anxiety from overtaking your thoughts and life? So here we are. Oh, my dear friend. You know, I got to tell you, you are not alone. I suspect that there are so many mothers out there that are nodding their heads right now. They're saying, hey, this woman is speaking to my heart. And as we are mothers, our heart naturally wants to protect her children. The challenge comes when concern crosses over into chronic anxiety. And that's what I really don't know by way of your question. We all have concerns for our children. But when it's anxiety, when it's more than would be typical or would be even in a certain sense rational for a given provocation or situation, then we've got a whole nother kind of a situation going on. So one of the first things I would suggest is being intentional about limiting your exposure to sources that continually feed your fear. If you do have a true anxiety issue, watching the news, going through all of the reels on social media is not going to help you. It's not a good thing. As a matter of fact, I myself oftentimes have to take, a hiatus from watching the news. If we find that we're responding at a higher level of anxiety than we think really is warranted, or if it's really putting fear in our hearts, we've got to pull ourselves back from that. Frankly, most news outlets profit from our attention, and fear is a very effective way of capturing attention. That's what keeps us into the loop of watching it. You know, fear feeds on fear, and there becomes almost a hunger for fear, or, you know, the whole, you know, FOMO thing, fear of missing out. We want to know what's going on. Now, it's helpful to know what's going on. You know, don't misunderstand me. We have to know how to direct prayer, obviously, right? So this is when, you know, we're beginning to almost be addicted to the news cycle. So my question to you is this, and this is to all of you who are worried and concerned, and to myself too. What are you feeding your soul every day? What are you feeding your soul? If you're constantly spending an hour consuming distressing headlines and only 5 minutes in prayer, it's not surprising that anxiety begins to grow. So the solution to that is what? You know, turn off the TV, stop scrolling through your phone, and pray more. Pick up your rosary, right? Pray a Divine Mercy Chaplet. It only takes you about 10 minutes to pray a Divine Mercy Chaplet, even if you pray it very prayerfully. Right? So that would be a better option. Here's another suggestion. Remember that worry often arises from the illusion that everything depends on us. Isn't that the case? That if I just say the wrong thing, something terrible is going to happen to my child. You know, if I let him go and something bad happens, it's going to be my fault. That's not true. Everything does not depend upon you. There's only one upon whom everything depends, and that is God. And that's why we turn to Him. Remember this. Faith reminds us that our children ultimately belong to God before they belong to us. I remember my late husband telling me over and over again when I would get concerned, overly concerned, fearful, maybe anxious, you know, Johnette, our children belong to God. They're only ours on loan. And it's a good thing to bear in mind. Of course, you should be praying for your children and raising them in the faith and helping them so that they will make good decisions when it's time for them to begin to leave the nest even a little bit. Figure this out. You've spent years loving them. You've spent years guiding them. You've spent years teaching them and correcting them. And you've been sacrificing for your children in all kinds of ways. As they do begin to leave the nest, know that God is inviting you into a new kind of motherhood, one that is marked less by control and more by trust. I often encourage women to turn worry into intercession. Every time an anxious thought arises, immediately pray for that child or even that adult child that is involved. Go

to prayer. Instead of worrying about your child, pray for your child. Instead of rehearsing fearful possibilities that only almost drive you mad, entrust them to the Sacred Heart of Jesus and the Immaculate Heart of Mary. The saints teach us that trust is not the absence of concern. Trust is concern surrendered to God. I mean, you know, you should put that on a post-it note and stick it on your bathroom mirror and read it again and again. It is very, very important. Everything depends upon God. There are so many beautiful, beautiful surrender novenas out there. Don DeLindo's beautiful surrender novena is a great one. Here is another one that's really great. I love to pray the Rosary Novena to Our Lady Undoer of Knots, K-N-O-T-S, right? This Rosary Novena just has some beautiful meditations that can really help you, especially when you feel anxious. So start praying those novenas. And then just remember what Jesus told St. Faustina. What is written at the bottom of the Divine Mercy image? These words that Jesus told Faustina to have there. Jesus, I trust in you. That is in and of itself a prayer. Jesus, I trust in you. And notice this about the Divine Mercy image. In that image, if you look at Jesus' feet, those feet are depicted in motion. And where is he headed? He is headed right to you. Look at his eyes in that image. Those eyes are always upon you. He knows what is going on in your life. He knows. Surrender it to him. Again, surrender is an act of faith, and faith is the ignition switch that opens up that font of mercy. Actually, it's opened already. What it opens up is our heart to receive that font of mercy. Put your faith, your trust, your hope in the Lord and pray, pray, pray. Scripture says, pray always. Bring every supplication, worry, and concern to the foot of the cross of our Lord Jesus Christ. Well, dear friends, let me give you that address again whereby you can get a question to us, Women of Grace at EWTN.com. 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And you can leave a message for us at our listener comment line 24/7, country code 1-205-795-5773. It's been great being with you. God bless you now. Bye.

0: EWTN takes you to the Knights of Columbus 144th Supreme Convention in Denver, Colorado. 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Then, stay with EWTN for the opening session. Later, we take you to the state's dinner. 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Then Thursday, August 6th, we take you to the mass in memory of all deceased Knights of Columbus. 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
1: In the name of the Father, and the Son, and the Holy Spirit. Hail Mary, full of grace, the Lord is with thee. Blessed art thou among women, and blessed is the fruit of thy womb, Jesus. Holy Mary, Mother of God, pray for us sinners, now and at the hour of our death. In the name of the Father, and the Son, and the Holy Spirit. Amen. So, we talked about how the pattern of what God does, how there's a wounding and a pain and a discipline from God that reveals the new identity. And we talked about how Abram is circumcised and he becomes Abraham. Jacob wrestles with God. God breaks his leg and he gets a new name of Israel. Saul is knocked off the horse and he gets the new name of Paul. How there's this transformation through the pain. Without the discipline of God, you're not a son, because this is what fathers do. They discipline their sons to teach them what they're made of and the strength they have and who they are, right? One important point, we talked about the distortion of that, is when a father only hurts their son and does not bless them with an identity. So instead of saying, through that pain and that endurance, you learned who you were and you will remember it forever, it is through that pain you remember who you're not and how you will never live up to my standards, etc. You will live out of your wounding. You will live out of some sort of pain. And for healthy men, they live out of the pain of discipline and they learn who they are. Supernaturally, we live out of our identity with the pain of the cross, which is why Jesus, even after his resurrection, still has the marks of his initiation into the new life. Even his resurrected body has what? The marks of the crucifixion, right? In the holiest of saints, what do they get when they are completely unified with the cross? They get the marks of salvation, the pain of the cross. So we're always going to identify with the discipline and the pain we've received. And it might sometimes feel like psychological mumbo jumbo to say we need to deal with wounds. And if you're saying that to yourself, it's probably because you're not willing to deal with it. But if you're living out of your inadequacies, or you feel like you're inadequate, or you feel like I'm not quite a man, or you might not have received the type of discipline that teaches you who you are. So you're going to live out of the wounds, whether they're the actual rite of passage or they're the false ones. And if you're doing the false ones, your insecurity is going to show.

0: So if we understand that the trajectory of a rite of passage is always away from living as an individual into joining a body, we see how important it is for us as men to live and to understand brotherhood. You know, a lot of us talk about how it's hard for us to understand what it means to be a son and to be a father because maybe that relationship has been difficult. But what if our relationship with other men has been difficult, where we don't know how to love and be loved as a brother, where it actually makes us uncomfortable? This can be a problem in our spiritual life because St. John the Apostle says, this is how we know we have moved from death to life, when we love the brotherhood. And he's referring specifically to the body of believers, the body of Christ. Because if we are united to Christ and we are calling God the Father, that means that when we pray, we say our Father, and that will always include our brothers in Christ. We need them and they need us. When we leave our individual egos behind, we need someone to love. That begins immediately in our family, but it also matters that we express that love in actual and real ways to the body of Christ immediately in front of us. In fact, if we're not showing that love, if we don't even know each other's name, how can we say we've really reached the full maturity of Christ? How do we know we've been moved from death to life? Because to do that, it is necessary that we love the brotherhood.
1: So throughout this weekend, throughout this series, what

We've been understanding is that there is a distinction between being women and children and being men. And the way that we make that transition when we speak about observing men in their natural, normal, organic habitat is that the men help the boys to separate themselves from the realm of women and children. Even if you were a child and you're in the world of women, you are not yet in the world of men. So you may be male, but you have not reached the world of men. And until you make that transition over to the world of men, there's something boyish about you. And you can get older and hairier and still remain a boy if you don't make the transition into being a man, which is a problem when we talk about perpetual adolescence, the immaturity of men, the man crisis. The crisis we're talking about is the crisis of immaturity. Spiritually speaking, we've looked at over and over how in Scripture, St. Paul says, I have to give you milk because you haven't matured to where you can eat meat, the meat of truth. And he's telling them to grow up, especially in the book to Corinthians. And St. Paul says to the Ephesians, when we grow up, we become the mature man in Christ. So on a natural level, we're dealing with immaturity within our society of boys remaining sheltered, remaining inside the world of women and children, not making the transition to being a man. And that makes it harder to mature on a supernatural level into supernatural maturity, supernatural masculinity. If you haven't grown up on a natural level, it is all the harder to grow up supernaturally. So we've got men, we talk about a priest crisis, a vocations crisis, and we want more priests. It is very difficult to discern the supernatural masculinity of the priesthood if you're not even secure in your natural masculinity. You're not even prepared for marriage on a natural level. You can't even begin to discern something like having a marriage to the church on a supernatural level. We've got to deal with the fact that we've got to start turning our boys into men. And we've got to find the boy that is still within us and deal with the fact of our immaturity. We've gone over how we have to be separated from our boyhood. And in a certain way, we have to be separated from the world of the feminine represented by the mother, entered into the world of the men and become men so that we can reintegrate our lives back with the feminine in the form of our spouse. So we have to leave that world so that we can be reintegrated back into it. We have to leave and join the world of men so that we can learn the ways of men, so that we can be a man to our wife. Because if not, we're going to look to our spouse to affirm and confirm our masculinity, which is not her job. So either we're going to come to her and be overly aggressive and abusive, or we're going to come to her passively and want her to be our mama, which is she is not our mother and she is not another man. She's your spouse. So there are all sorts of reasons we have to recover the ways that boys become men. And the sad reason that we have to talk about this now is that we know quite certainly and obviously that this is not happening. But I've said over and over that this is a natural process, that all cultures do this. But then we're looking around and going, well, then what happened? Why aren't we doing it? That's a good question. One, the trajectory of the West has been towards the isolation of the individual. The idea of traditional societies, cut through the idea of a rite of passage, is that the individual dies to himself and his ego is put to death so that he can join a body. Think about traditional male spaces like sports, the military, etc. Those are bodies of men that will not tolerate a prideful, egotistical jerk in their midst. That guy's got to die so that he can be a part of this body. And we, as Christians, need to recognize that that pattern that is natural and inherent to humanity is carried over, is perfected in the spiritual life. So those three stages of a rite of passage, we have separation, transition, where we are understand more fully who we are, and then incorporation into a body. It's literally everywhere. Think about the sacraments of initiation to join the church. Baptism is not just a sprinkling of water to symbolize the washing away of sins. It is that too, but it is a tomb before it is a womb of new birth. When Jesus enters into the water, he is showing us this is a foreshadowing of his death. To the Jews, water was a sign of death and chaos, and to enter into it was to enter into death. So Jesus shows us that baptism is not just a new birth, because you can't have a new birth unless the old one is dead. Within Christianity, there is always an understanding that you will not have new life without death. And that is reflected in all of creation. There is no fruitfulness in soil
in life.

0: life in soil for a new seed unless there are dead and decaying things in the soil as well. They always go together. When we talk about a saint's feast day, the church actually uses the language of birthday, but his birthday is actually the day on earth he died. There is always a connection between the tomb and the womb. So that's baptism in the sacraments of initiation. The next one is confirmation, where you are confirmed in your identity that you got through baptism. We have disassociated confirmation and baptism too much, and we've actually made it egotistical. Make your faith your own through your confirmation. No, I'm revealing to you further who you are and confirming the reality that's already there. So we have the transition through confirmation. And then incorporation. Literally, the Catechism uses that language. The Eucharist is how you are incorporated into the body of Christ by receiving the body of Christ, which is why the Eucharist cannot and will never be an object of individual piety, because the moment you receive communion, so did your brother next to you. And that is how you pray, Our Father, with Jesus within you, Jesus within him, together, Our Father. The first words Jesus teaches when we pray, to teach us to pray, is not Father, it's Our Father. One of the most traditional understandings of growth towards maturity spiritually are the three stages of the spiritual life. What's the first one? Purgative. What are you purging? The self, the ego. What's the next one? Illuminative. You understand God and yourself. What's the last one? Unitive, where you join the body, literally, of God's existence within the Holy Trinity. So I hope you see that this pattern is going everywhere. However, and the challenge that we face is our society in the West has been slowly reversing this order. Away from the self towards the body, we have been slowly dissolving every body that exists and worshiping and extolling the life of the individual. We live in a time of iconoclasm where we are destroying the icons and images of holiness by destroying the bodies. So all of the institutions, it doesn't seem that there's an institution in society that we're not willing to sacrifice upon the altar of individuality. I think we have almost reached the end of this because we have dissolved the idea of a people in a place, which is the first place that we learn something about what it means to belong. We've even dissolved the idea of having a place that you belong to, and now we're telling people to think globally. That's impossible. God can think globally, you cannot. To be absorbed into an unintelligibly large body makes it impossible to understand that body. So our cultures, our individual and local cultures, have been absorbed into false cultures. For example, the invention of pop culture now absorbs all of our local music and ways of life and ways of dress so that we are literally uniform the globe over on what we're listening to and how we're dressing. What an absurd thing. We've lost our music. We've lost our own clothing. And these things might seem silly, but they're not. We've even lost our food. The traditional foods of a place matter. The word culture is actually the same word we used of what we put into cheese, into milk to make cheese. We put cultures in there. The bacteria that makes beer and wine and cheese comes from particular places. It cannot be made anywhere else in the world. Our food, our clothing, our music, we have to recover these things. But we've dissolved them, homogenized them so they're all the same, and now we're just consuming them, and they're empty calories and meaningless. But I think we're at the end of this rope because now we're trying to dissolve the most obvious body that exists, which is the family, so that the individual and their individual's happiness is all that is necessary for the dissolving of a body. No fault divorce. If I don't like the way things are going, I can dissolve the body of my family right now. If we don't even belong to our family, we can belong to nothing. That is the first place. If you don't sense and feel within your bones the belonging of a family, and you're willing to dissolve that for your own ego, what's left? How can we be selfless, sacrificial men in the image of Christ if we can't even love our spouse and remain faithful to her? But it seems you thought that was the last thing, but now our own bodies we are mutilating with violence. We are mutilating our own bodies within ourselves to force some invented ego on our own bodies. I don't know how much further we could go. I thought maybe it would end at the family. But now literally the invention of new genders. If there was anything in all of the world that is more obvious, it is that male and female, he created them. We could prove it right now, but there's cameras going. Male and female, he created them. If there was anything more obvious, but we're rebelling against even that within our own body. It is an assault on nature itself that is, we would think would be unimaginable, but we are doing it by sheer violence for the sake of the ego. So we in the West, we in the suburbs, we in the flattened out, mundane, repetitive sameness of today, what do? Well, I'll say this, if we want to have maturity for men, we know that that requires rites of passage, which means it requires that the individual ego of the boy has a way to die, that he has a way to be affirmed in who he actually is. You are my beloved son, and you I'm well pleased. But then, at the end, what matters most is that there is a body and a culture for him to be a part of. If that doesn't exist first, there is no hope for the individual. So for what that means for us as men is that we have to relearn how to live as brothers. If there's not a brotherhood of men, of adult men, there is no hope for our boys. They will find brotherhood, healthy or unhealthy, true or false, distorted or not, somewhere else. If boys continue to grow up in the faith, if they see the church is operated by women and children, occupied by women and children, filled up by women and children, if they continue to see that, they will logically and reasonably reach the conclusion that to become a man, it is necessary for me to leave my faith behind. The good thing is, we actually have an opportunity. If we can live out who we are as the body of Christ within a brotherhood, we will literally be the only body standing in a world of individuals. And when people go to look for something to belong to, they better find it with us. But we're not doing that well. We know that most people that go through RCIA, meaning a majority, more than 50%, who go through RCIA and join the church, leave within a year. I can tell you from my own experience, it's not because the church is not true. It's not because the sacraments are not efficacious. It's because we as the people of God are expelling them because we are individualist egos at church. We've got to recover our bodiliness, our corporality, the fact that we belong to one another. Every great movement of the church, we have our saints that we hold up, and they are never in isolation. There is no Francis without the Franciscans. There's no Benedict without the Benedictines. There is no great movement, even Christ himself, without the apostles. There are great men that rise up, and they will always, however, be a part of a brotherhood. You can recognize a false prophet in his isolation. He might have something unique to say, but he says it to his people. He doesn't say it to people outside of himself, which is why Elijah gets the correction in his isolation. Woe is me, I'm the only one left. Then there wouldn't be any prophets. Get out there and preach to your people. Even to be prophetic is to be a part of a body.
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2: People can understand the real presence of Christ and in faith acknowledge that Jesus is present, body, blood, soul, and divinity, and then stop there. Mm-hmm. And so a book like this takes you deeper to appreciate the mystery.
1: Next time, right here on Bookmark.
0: In the new evangelization, how often do we hear phrases like, we're going to build culture, we're going to make culture, we're going to do these things? I think we keep spinning our wheels using that language because we don't actually know what that means. Culture is something that is organic. It grows naturally. T.S. Eliot once said, you can't build a tree. You can't build a tree. You can only tend to the nature of a tree and treat it as it ought to be treated the way God intended it. We have such confidence. We can build anything in the world in the tallest buildings. I can speak on FaceTime across the world immediately. Yet I think our greatest frustration is we can't build culture. We recognize our lack of belonging. We have to cultivate the things that allow culture to grow. I don't have universal, easily applicable points for you in your place. I know what it means where I am. For me in North Carolina and my family and my place and my community, things like hog killing, things like, as the poem from Wendell Berry says, begin the journey of becoming men and never men becoming hogs. is renewed year after year.

here. We get to do that, renew our bond with the earth, but also renew our bond with each other. Because we know we live in an industrialized and technological society. And in industrialization and technology, you always gain in efficiency, which I'm not questioning that there are great things that we have today because of industrialization and technology. But we have to remember, when you gain in efficiency, you have to cut something out. So in all of the gains of our efficiency and our wealth, what we have cut out is each other. When you gain in efficiency and industrialization, typically you're mechanizing something that humans used to do. So I know that it is easier and cheaper for me to buy pork from the grocery store. But not only does it not taste as good, I lose the point of connection with my family and my community and nature itself, which helps me to understand my own nature, my nature within this world. We have gained so many efficiencies at the sacrifice of things we have not considered enough. We have to begin considering what we've lost and start rebuilding things. And I promise you, it will be inefficient. It will be messy. And much like hog killing, it's likely to be bloody and confusing. And sometimes it's going to go wrong. But it is not something we can make by force, because culture and authentic life is begotten. It's not made. So by losing these things within our culture, the work, the traditional work that men did together, that is one of the greatest things that we have lost. Because in the West, our culture of making boys into men came through work. It came through things of providing, whether that be agrarian in nature or even hunting or even crafts. Jesus, where was he made into a man on a natural level? In the workshop of Joseph, a carpenter, which is a beautiful reflection. He worked with wood his whole life, wood being the creature that would be a part of our salvation. Wood, this strange creature that is all around us, receives the harshness of the nail, yet still shelters us and holds us. There's beautiful reflections in the craft that Jesus had as a carpenter. That was his particular place. But wherever you are, you're going to have the points of contact with your sons, because becoming a man is not data to be imparted. It is points of contact and experiences, whether that's hiking or camping or hunting or fishing or being a mechanic working on an old car in the garage. I've noticed that any man I've talked to that has had a point of contact with men is doing something together with men. You're going to have to turn off your devices, because we're going to have to live life on a deeper level. You know, we use the word to muse upon things, which is to think deeply. But we live in a world of amusement, which is, if you think about the word, it's kind of like we want to live a moral life, and an amoral life is to be without morality. A life of amusement is to be without musing. It's to skate upon the surface of things. And our amusement that we never can escape, that's in our pockets, it's on screens, it is the thing that is keeping us from living on a deeper level. If you're not being attentive to the use of technology, you will not be able to live a life that is deep enough, that grows a culture that is worth inheriting from your sons and worth you living. But it keeps you distracted, which is literally what the word amusement means, is to be distracted. We've got to get out of our life of comfort and amusement, because man was not made for those things. Next, we have to have the point of contacts of the relationships that make those things that we're doing important. If you lose sight of what you're doing, when I'm hog killing and we are processing a pig, if I am at the same time yelling at my kids to get out of my face, get out of the way, be quiet, I'm wounding the relationship as I'm doing the thing that's supposed to make the relationship stronger. We have to be attentive to the relationships. A lot of people look at the fall of man as just one thing, meaning there's the mistrust of the father. So there's the breakdown of that relationship, which is true. That's the first one. But there's more. It's not as if the fall happens with the serpent and then God is just gone until Jesus. In fact, he shows up immediately in the next generation and he's still pleading with them to return to God. He comes to Cain as Cain is boiling over with anger. And why is he boiling over with anger? Because he doesn't have trust in God anymore. He doesn't have his identity. All he can see at that point, because his eyes are not on the Father, all he sees is what he hates in his brother. And there is absolutely a connection in the mistrust of the Father and a hatred of your brother. Because you're looking at your brother, and instead of receiving your identity from God, you're comparing yourself to another man, and it annoys you, and he annoys you. The Lord said to Cain, "Why are you angry?" He recognizes, what's this next sin that comes from mistrust? Anger within ourselves. We as men can recognize we're angry at the whole world. It is difficult for us even to delight in someone else's success. The Catholic author Walker Percy points out to us, he says, if two people walked in the room and your neighbor

says, I have something terrible that happened to me. Oh, tell me more. If he comes in and says, I have something grand and wonderful that happened to me, an anger, an inner anger boils up within us. We cannot even delight in the blessing of our brother. We actually want him to be below us. Because for him to have more is us to have less, because the world is just a big pie that's got to be cut up, because we don't have a loving father who's really going to care for us. So we got to cut this pie up. The Lord said to Cain, why are you angry and why has your countenance fallen? If you do well, will you not be accepted by me? And if you do not do well, sin is crouching at the door. Its desire is for you, but you must master it. God gave dominion over the entire world to Adam, but through original sin, sin now dominates man. And when man is dominated by sin, he wants to dominate the world around him instead of living the healthy dominion of Adam, which is to respect and understand and cherish and love the nature around him because a good God made it. So what does Cain say to God? Nothing. God comes and appeals to Cain. Cain hears nothing. When we mistrust God, our eyes get on our brothers and other men, and we compare ourselves and we forget God altogether. Cain said to Abel, his brother, let us go out to the field. And we know he kills him. So we have these sin where the relationship between father and son, Adam and God, is broken. Now we have the relationship between brothers that are broken. Cain kills Abel. What's the next one? From Cain's line, we have someone called Lamech. And Lamech takes two wives. So we now have the disorder within the home, within the family, against the sexes here. Lamech said to his wives, Adah and Zillah, hear my voice. You wives of Lamech, hearken to what I say. He's speaking about himself in the third person. He is now God, looking at himself, wondering. I have slain a man for wounding me, a young man for striking me. If Cain is avenged sevenfold, truly Lamech 77-fold. I have slain a man for wounding me. I'm telling you, man, you're going to live out of your wound. The pain that you feel is going to be inflicted on your brother. So not only do we have to recover the points of contact through what we do as a culture, through the things we do together, we have to renew all of these relationships. It is not enough just to heal the relationship with God. We also have to heal the relationship with our brothers and within our homes. The Apostle John says in 1 John chapter 1, verse 34, this is how we know we have moved from death to life, when we love the brotherhood. This is how we know. So if you want to know if you've reached maturity as a man, as a Christian, are you loving the brotherhood? If you don't have a brotherhood, it is literally impossible to know. If there's no one to lay your life down for, how do you know you're really killing your ego? You've got to have a brotherhood in a body, which means we as a body and as men, as brotherhood, have to build cultures, but we can't build them. We have to grow cultures. We have to tend and cultivate the things, which means we have to do things together. We have to embrace the inefficiencies of community, because when we bypass one another through different technological industrialized ways, we bypass each other. For a lot of us men, it means we are going to have to work less and desire money less. So to end, as you guys leave, this is your send-off. If we're going to consider this whole idea of we as men have got to put our egos to death so that we can live for the bodies of our families, our community, and especially the church, we have to begin in our community. We have to begin in loving the Father, reversing the sin of Adam. We have to begin in loving our brother, reversing the sin of Cain. And we have to begin loving our families and our wives, reversing the sin of Lamech. Those relationships cannot be ignored, which means you yourself are going to have to make your own sacrifices. But I promise you that the relationships that will be built through those sacrifices are worth the cost.

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3: Family, a prayer that we pray together is a powerful prayer. So please pray together with me our EWTN family prayer. Today we pray more praises of the Te Deum. You, Christ, are the King of glory, the eternal Son of the Father. When you became man to set us free, you did not spurn the Virgin's womb. You overcame the sting of death and opened the kingdom of heaven to all believers. You are seated at God's right hand in glory. Come then, Lord, and help your people, bought with the price of your own blood, and bring us with your saints to glory everlasting. Amen.
4: Behold the Lamb of God, who takes away the sins of the world. Take this, all of you, and eat of it, for this is my body, which will be given up for you. Take this, all of you, and drink from it, for this is the chalice of my blood, do this in memory.

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0: Brethren, let us acknowledge our sins, and so prepare ourselves to celebrate the sacred mysteries. I confess to Almighty God, and to you, my brothers and sisters, that I have greatly sinned in my thoughts and in my words, in what I have done, and in what I

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O God, who raised up St. Ignatius of Loyola in your church to further the greater glory of your name, grant that by his help we may imitate him in fighting the good fight on earth and merit to receive with him a crown in heaven. Through our Lord Jesus Christ, your Son, who lives and reigns with you in the unity of the Holy Spirit, God

0: A reading from the book of the prophet Jeremiah. In the beginning of the reign of Jehoiakim, son of Joash, king of Judah, this message came from the Lord. Thus says the Lord, stand in the court of the house of the Lord and speak to the people of all the cities of Judah who come to worship in the house of the Lord. Whatever I command you, tell them and omit nothing. Perhaps they will listen and turn back, each from his evil way, so that I may repent of the evil I had planned to inflict upon them for their evil deeds. Say to them, thus says the Lord, if you disobey me, not living according to the law I placed before you, and not listening to the words of my servants, the prophets, whom I send you constantly, though you do not obey them, I will treat this house like Shiloh, and make this the city to which all the nations of the earth shall refer when cursing another. Now the priests, the prophets, and all the people heard Jeremiah speak these words in the house of the Lord. When Jeremiah finished speaking all that the Lord bade him to speak to all the people, the priests and prophets laid hold of him, crying, you must be put to death. Why do you prophesy in the name of the Lord? This house shall be like Shiloh, and this city shall be desolate and deserted. And all the people gathered about Jeremiah in the house of the Lord. The word of the Lord. Lord, in your great love, answer me.
1: Lord, in your great love, answer me.
0: Those outnumber the hairs of my head who hate me without cause. Too many for my strength are they who wrongfully are my enemies. Must I restore what I did not steal?
1: Lord, in your great love, answer me.
0: Since for your sake I bear insult and shame covers my face, I have become an outcast to my brothers, a stranger to my mother's sons, because zeal for your house consumes me, and the insults of those who blaspheme you fall upon me.
1: Lord, in your great love, answer me.
0: But I pray to you, O Lord, for the time of your favor, O God, and your great kindness answer me with your constant help.

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1: Gloria tibi, Domine.
0: Jesus came to his native place and taught the people in their synagogue. They were astonished and said, "Where did this man get such wisdom and mighty deeds? Is he not the carpenter's son? Is not his mother named Mary? And his brothers James, Joseph, Simon, and Judas? Are not his sisters all with us? Where did this man get all this?" And they took offense at him. But Jesus said to them, "A prophet is not without honor, except in his native place and in his own house." And he did not work many mighty deeds there because of their lack of faith.

Welcome this morning, Father Mark Menegatti, who's an Augustinian friar serving in the Archdiocese of Los Angeles, and all of you, the pilgrim group that traveled with him from Los Angeles, welcome. Also welcome Father Barry Brom, who's currently serving in Rome. He's a teacher, a professor, and a formator at the Pontifical Beta College. It's good to have you here with us this morning. In today's gospel, our Lord goes back to his hometown of Nazareth, and he enters the synagogue to teach. And the initial reaction that we hear of the people is astonishment. Where did this man get such wisdom and mighty deeds? What kind of wisdom has been given him? But then it quickly turns from astonishment to scandal. Is he not the carpenter's son? Is not his mother named Mary and his brothers James, Joseph, Simon, and Judas? Don't we know his relatives? Where did he get all this? And St. Matthew adds, they took offense at him. This was a stumbling block for him. They thought that they knew him. This couldn't be a prophet or the Messiah. We know this man. We've known him from his childhood. We know his family. We know his cousins. We know his relatives. It would have been much easier for them to accept a savior from a faraway, distant place, someone with whom they were not very familiar. And they hardened their hearts and couldn't accept that God was right there in their midst, right in front of them. So our Lord says, a prophet is not without honor except in his native place and in his own house. We know just based on experience, one is usually much more appreciated by those who don't know them too well. And the more we get to know someone, usually the more we fail to appreciate them, or we focus more on what we perceive as their defects. St. Matthew then says that our Lord did not work many mighty deeds there because of their lack of faith. It was not because he lacked power, he's God. But St. Matthew says, because they lacked faith, they were not interiorly disposed to receive the great blessing, the great gift, the graces that were available right in front of them. Remember when our Lord told the woman with the hemorrhage, daughter, your faith has made you well. Go in peace and be healed of your disease. Or when he told Jairus, after the news of his daughter's death, do not fear, only believe. And they were rewarded because of their faith.

Very easy for us to say, wow, the hearts of these Nazarenes are very hardened, especially, again, if you look at the Lord was right there in front of them. And we know they had this initial astonishment and amazement at the wisdom. They had heard about the miracles he had already accomplished before this. How could they resist that grace that was so available to them? But what about our hearts and the action of God's grace in our lives? It's actually not very difficult to resist God's grace. It's very easy to put up obstacles. Our pride can easily get in the way every day. So we pray that our hearts remain humble and open to receive the graces that the Lord wants to give us today, and that we may grow in our faith. And as the Nazarenes let over familiarity, or what they perceive, we think we know this man very well. We've known him growing up. As they let this over familiarity become an obstacle to grace and recognizing God in their midst, we don't want to follow that example, especially with regard to our Lord's Eucharistic presence in our tabernacles and on our altars during Mass. So may we never lose our reverence and devotion, because our God is so generous and so available and so close to us at all times. The spiritual work Imitation of Christ offers a helpful reflection not to take our Lord's Eucharistic presence for granted, by stating that if this most holy sacrament were only in one place and consecrated by only one priest in the world, how great a desire would men have to go to that place and to such a priest of God, that they might see the divine mysteries celebrated. To think, if we knew that Mass or our Lord's Eucharistic presence was only in Rome, or only in the Holy Land, or only in this place or that, we'd have a burning desire to go there to worship our God. And yet he exceeds our expectations. He's available in every tabernacle, in every Catholic church, available on every altar during the holy sacrifice of the Mass. He's very generous. So may our faith, our reverence and devotion and love for the Lord continue to grow daily. Today we also celebrate the memorial of St. Ignatius of Loyola. He was born into a family of nobility in Spain in the year 1491. And through his study and training, he became a brilliant military officer, soldier, but had to abandon that career when he was severely wounded in battle. His right leg had been shattered by a cannonball, and his other leg was seriously injured. We know that during his recovery after a painful surgery, he had requested some books on knighthood, but all that was available was the life of Christ and the lives of the saints. And reading these books turned his thoughts to the Lord and to the conversion of his life. And he was struck particularly with the lives, the examples of the saints, and their seeking to imitate Christ. And he began to ask himself, why not me? What if I did what St. Francis did, or what if I did what St. Dominic did, or all these other saints? He'd later make a good general confession, and he developed a life of prayer and penance. He had also spent a significant amount of time reflecting on an interior experience that surprised him. And that is, when he would think about vain and worldly honors and pursuits, he mentioned he was first filled with an excitement and a joy, but that was very short-lived. And that would quickly turn to discouragement and emptiness and weariness. But he also noticed that when he thought about the life of Christ, when he thought about imitating Christ, when he thought about imitating the example, the virtue of the saints, that certainly thinking that was there were difficulties there as they lived a very penitential life, but that led to a joy and a peace. And that even when he stopped thinking about these things, that peace and that joy endured, is long-lasting. This experience of his understanding how some thoughts left him sad and discouraged while others left him with peace and joy, this became known as what is the discernment of spirits. Again, as he would teach his spiritual exercises and discernment of spirits, this would help many people in their spiritual journey. Ignatius went on to study at the University of Paris, and he gathered a group of other young men who were like-minded and willing also to live their lives wholeheartedly for Christ and the salvation of souls. And when they were ordained priests, they went to Rome to receive approval for their way of life, and they were called the Society of Jesus, or the Jesuits, and they put themselves completely at the service of the Pope. And their motto was, for the greater glory of God, ad majorem Dei gloriam. We're also indebted, as I just mentioned,
to St. Ignatius for his spiritual exercises.

which are a compilation of meditations, of prayers and practices over the course of 4 weeks. And this helps one in the purification of their soul, to deepen their relationship with God, to be better able to discern God's holy will for their life. And over the course of this retreat, one is strengthened by prayer, meditation, and making particular examinations of conscience to fight the good fight against one's own sins and predominant faults, and to prepare himself for the action of the Holy Spirit and the works of the apostolate, or that mission which God has given to each of us. The spiritual exercises of St. Ignatius were approved by Pope Paul III in 1548, and they'd later receive great endorsements from great saints, such as St. Charles Borromeo and St. Vincent de Paul. Later in 1920, Pope Benedict XV proclaimed St. Ignatius of Loyola as the patron of spiritual retreats. St. Ignatius was convinced that everything has a purpose in this world, everything. It is to glorify God, very simple. That is why we were created, to know, to love, to serve God, and to glorify him. We want to use everything in our lives to glorify God. Again, we think of his model for the greater glory of God. And St. Ignatius saw the importance of having a clear and definite goal in life and to decide on the means to achieve that goal. Right? So if it's not clear in our minds and our hearts right now what my goal is, it should be clear. Right? My goal is to know, to love, and to serve God and to glorify him and to get to heaven. A very good goal, a worthy goal to have. Right? We want to get to heaven. So we ask the intercession of St. Ignatius to help us follow his example of carrying out all our tasks for the greater glory of God. I'll conclude with the prayer that St. Ignatius wrote called the Suscipe, which means to take or to receive or to accept. It's also been commonly referred to as the prayer of surrender, or the prayer of self-offering. And this prayer is incorporated into his spiritual exercises in week 4. And he offers it as a prayer after having reflected on all the gifts that one has received from God. And so he offers this prayer, giving back to God all that he has received in a spirit of gratitude, of thanksgiving. Take, O Lord, and receive my entire liberty, my memory, my understanding, and my whole will. All that I am, all that I have, you have given me, and I give it back to you again, to be disposed of according to your good pleasure. Give me only your love and your grace. With these, I am rich enough. Amen.

0: Let us offer our petitions with firm confidence, knowing that with God all things are possible.
1: For church leaders, that by their own words and actions, they may continue to encourage us to grow in faith. We pray to the Lord.
2: Lord, hear our prayers.
1: That the people of God may exercise the love and mercy that God desires us to show to the weakest members of our community. We pray to the Lord.
2: Lord, hear our prayers.
1: For the intentions of all who have asked for our prayers, that in his mercy, the Lord assist them in their needs. We pray to the Lord.
2: Lord, hear our prayers.
1: That those who have died may overcome darkness in order to reflect the light of eternal glory. We pray to the Lord.
2: Lord, hear our prayers.
0: In your love, Lord, answer our humble prayer. Give us the grace to see what we have to do and the strength to do it. We make our prayer through Christ our Lord.
2: Amen.

0: Pray, brethren, that my sacrifice and yours may be acceptable to God, the Almighty Father.
1: May the Lord accept the sacrifice at your hands, for the praise and glory of his name, for our good and good of all of his holy church.
0: May these offerings we make to you as we celebrate St. Ignatius be pleasing, Lord God, and grant that the sacred mysteries, which you have made the fount of all holiness, may sanctify us too in the truth.

It is truly right and just, our duty and our salvation, always and everywhere to give you thanks, Lord, Holy Father, Almighty and Eternal God, through Christ our Lord. For as on the festival of Saint Ignatius, you bid your church rejoice, so too you strengthen her by the example of his holy life. Teach her by his words of preaching, and keep her safe in answer to his prayers. And so with the company of angels and saints,

To you, therefore, most merciful Father, we make humble prayer and petition through Jesus Christ, your Son, our Lord, that you accept and bless these gifts, these offerings, these holy and unblemished sacrifices, which we offer you, firstly, for your holy Catholic Church. Be pleased to grant her peace, to guard, unite, and govern her throughout the whole world, together with your servant Leo, our Pope, and Stephen, our Bishop, and all those who, holding to the truth, hand on the Catholic and Apostolic faith. Remember, Lord, your servants. And all gathered here whose faith and devotion are known to you. For them we offer you the sacrifice of praise, or they offer it for themselves and all who are dear to them, for the redemption of their souls and hope of health and well-being, and paying their homage to you, the eternal God, living and true. In communion with those whose memory we venerate, especially the glorious ever-Virgin Mary, Mother of our God and Lord Jesus Christ, and blessed Joseph, her spouse, your blessed apostles and martyrs, Peter and Paul, Andrew, James, John, Thomas, James, Philip, Bartholomew, Matthew, Simon, and Jude, Linus, Cletus, Clement, Sixtus, Cornelius, Cyprian, Lawrence, Chrysogonus, John and Paul, Cosmas and Damian, and all your saints. We ask that through their merits and prayers in all things, we may be defended by your protecting help. Therefore, Lord, we pray graciously accept this oblation of our service, that of your whole family. Order our days in your peace, and command that we be delivered from eternal damnation and counted among the flock of those you have chosen. Be pleased, O God, we pray, to bless, acknowledge, and approve this offering in every respect. Make it spiritual and acceptable, so that it may become for us the body and blood of your most beloved Son, our Lord Jesus Christ. And the day before he was to suffer, he took bread in his holy and venerable hands, and with eyes raised to heaven, to you, O God, his almighty Father, giving you thanks, he said the blessing, broke the bread, and gave it to his disciples, saying, "Take this, all of you, and eat of it, for this is my body, which will be given up for you."

In a similar way, when supper was ended, he took this precious chalice in his holy and venerable hands, and once more giving you thanks, he said the blessing and gave the chalice to his disciples, saying, "Take this, all of you, and drink from it, for this is the chalice of my blood, the blood of the new and eternal covenant, which will be poured out for you and for many for the forgiveness of sins. Do this in memory of me."

Therefore, Lord, as we celebrate the memorial of the Blessed Passion, the resurrection from the dead, and the glorious ascension into heaven of Christ, your Son, our Lord, we, your servants and your holy people,

0: people offer to your glorious majesty from the gifts that you have given us, this pure victim, this holy victim, this spotless victim, the holy bread of eternal life, and the chalice of everlasting salvation. Be pleased to look upon these offerings with a serene and kindly countenance, and to accept them, as once you are pleased to accept the gifts of your servant Abel the just, the sacrifice of Abraham, our father in faith, and the offering of your high priest Melchizedek, a holy sacrifice, a spotless victim. In humble prayer we ask you, Almighty God, command that these gifts be borne by the hands of your holy angel to your altar on high, in the sight of your divine majesty, so that all of us who through this participation at the altar receive the most holy body and blood of your Son may be filled with every grace and heavenly blessing.
1: Remember also, Lord, your servants who have gone before us with the sign of faith, and rest in the sleep of peace. Grant them, O Lord, we pray, and all who sleep in Christ, a place of refreshment, light, and peace.
2: To us also, your servants who, though sinners, hope in your abundant mercies, graciously grant some share and fellowship with your holy apostles and martyrs, with John the Baptist, Stephen, Matthias, Barnabas, Ignatius, Alexander, Marcellinus, Peter, Felicity, Perpetua, Agatha, Lucy, Agnes, Cecilia, Anastasia, and all your saints. Admit us, we beseech you, into their company, not weighing our merits, but granting us your pardon, through Christ our Lord.
0: Through whom you continue to make all these good things, O Lord, you sanctify them, fill them with life, bless them, and bestow them upon us.
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0: Thus says the Lord, I have come to cast fire on the earth, and how I wish that it were kindled.
1: For those who cannot now receive Jesus in the Blessed Sacrament, we offer the following prayer. O my Jesus, I believe that thou art truly present in the most blessed sacrament. I love thee above all things, and I desire to possess thee within my soul. Since I am now unable to receive thee sacramentally, come at least spiritually into my heart. I embrace thee as being already there, and unite myself wholly to thee. Never, never permit me to be separated from thee. Amen.

0: Let us pray. 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
1: Amen.
0: Dominus vobiscum. Benedicat vos omnipotens.

0: defend us in battle. Be our protection against the wickedness and snares of the devil.
1: May God rebuke it, we humbly pray. And do thou, Prince of the heavenly hosts, by the power of God, cast into hell Satan and all the evil spirits who prowl about the world seeking the ruin of souls.

Prayer for vocations. God our Father, who wills that all men be saved and come to the knowledge of your truth, we beg you to send laborers into your harvest and grant them grace to speak your word with all boldness, so that your word may spread and be glorified, and all nations may know you, the only God, and him whom you have sent, Jesus Christ, your Son, our Lord. Amen. Our Lady, Queen of the Americas, Mary, Mother of the Franciscan Missionaries of the Eternal Word, pray for us.

My dear friend, do not wish God would take your life. No matter what happens to you, no, let no suffering make you see no meaning in your life. Ask the Lord for grace to see just the next day, and then the next, one step at a time, in moments of difficulties. Such helps. Even if there won't be a miracle right now to make your suffering go away, which is always possible with God, there will be a miracle of inner peace. If you offer your pains up, you receive inner healing and inner joy. You are blessed with resignation to God's will as well. And that's good for you. So be strong. God will see you through it all. I'm praying for you. God love you. God bless you.

0: The Church in the United States currently has more than 190 archdioceses and dioceses. This is impressive, of course, so much so that it's difficult to imagine a time when there were no dioceses at all in the United States. In 1784, in recognition of the slow but painful growth of the Church in the recently founded American Republic, the Vatican appointed a Maryland native, Brother John Carroll, to the post of Superior of the American Missions. According to a report he made to Rome the following year, there were only 24 priests and approximately 25,000 Catholics spread out across the young nation. 5 years later, Pope Pius VI created the first United States diocese, Baltimore, and named John Carroll its first bishop. His new diocese stretched across 3 million square miles, and the Louisiana Purchase in 1803 doubled its size. Carroll's priests were expected to minister to his vastly scattered flock. They put their lives at risk to baptize new babies, celebrate Mass in a log home, or bring the last rites to an elderly settler dying from tuberculosis. By 1808, the need for new dioceses was patently obvious, and Pope Pius VII elevated Baltimore to the rank of an archdiocese, creating new dioceses in New York, Boston, Philadelphia, and Bardstown in Kentucky. Archbishop Carroll worked tirelessly amid further problems and crosses until 1815, when he lay exhausted and dying. By the time of his death, there were 200,000 Catholics in America, and the Church was poised for a time of massive growth and expansion. We can thank John Carroll for most of it.
1: An imprimatur is a license from a bishop allowing the printing of a book. It comes from the Latin meaning, let it be printed, and is often used with the term nihil obstat, meaning nothing hinders. The nihil obstat certifies the contents of a book are not contrary to Catholic faith or morals.

Let's say a prayer. Lord God, I praise you and bless you for making all of us sowers of seed, for asking us to broadcast that seed. Give us the grace, Lord, not to look back, but to keep our eyes riveted on the unplowed field ahead. With all the rocks and the hard ground and soil, and send water into the soil, Lord. Send the water of thy Spirit so that the seed we broadcast by example, by media in every form, by love and compassion, may bear great fruit. We ask this in the name of Jesus and Mary. Amen.

0: I'm 80 years old, and I'm not dead yet. So, here I am.
1: Advocates for life fight back in court against physician-assisted suicide laws just taking effect in several states, including one law advocates say violates the right to free exercise of religion. ICE agents arrest a religious sister on her way to church. What happens next shows the determination of her Catholic supporters.
2: Where else am I wrong? And it started this crack in my heart.
1: And Father Mike Schmitz opens up to share his faith journey on the record. EWTN News in Depth starts now.

0: I'm going to have my party when I'm 81, and when I'm 82, and when I'm 83, and who knows after that. My dad died at 90, so don't I have another 10 years at least?
1: A disability rights advocate tells us why she is a plaintiff in a major lawsuit challenging a new physician-assisted suicide law in Delaware. Suffering from disabilities with polio since she was a child, this 80-year-old firmly believes life is worth living, even in the face of extreme health challenges. Welcome to EWTN News in Depth. I'm Catherine Hadro. The legalization of physician-assisted suicide in the United States is slowly creeping across the country as lawmakers in more and more jurisdictions vote to make it available to their citizens. While the church upholds the dignity of every person's life and healthcare facilities abiding by church teaching do not offer assisted suicide, its legalization creates complex ethical and clinical concerns. Within the past year, the latest states to legalize physician-assisted suicide are Delaware, Illinois, and New York. It is now available in 13 states plus the District of Columbia, meaning almost one-third of the U.S. population now has a legal means to plan their own death. But there are legal challenges to these laws from plaintiffs who say they are short-sighted and inhumane. And for Catholic healthcare providers guiding ill patients through their treatment, the issue is compliance with laws they say violate their First Amendment right as healthcare professionals to the free exercise of religion. Reporter Roselle Regis has been looking at these legal challenges and begins this overview with a look at assisted suicide from the vantage point of people with disabilities.
0: Well, I'm 80 years old, so I'm getting up there. And so I'm kind of at any time 6 months away from keeling over. But still, I'm around. And much longer than I was ever expected to be.
2: Denise McMullen Powell has been disabled almost her entire life. She contracted polio when she was only 3 years old. With no vaccine at the time, she beat the odds and survived. However, she was told she would never walk again.
0: So then they said I would be in a wheelchair for the rest of my life. And what happened was I used crutches and braces up until, I don't know, maybe 20 years ago, when I decided to take it a little easier and move to a wheelchair. And now I use a wheelchair permanently. I have joy in my life. And it doesn't matter that I use a wheelchair. You know, I can figure something out.
2: Knowing the difficulties disabled people endure, Denise made it her life's work to advocate for disability rights. She lives in Delaware, where she leads ADAPT, or American Disabled for Attendant Programs Today. For decades, she has advocated for accessibility and inclusion and fought against policies she believes endanger people with disabilities. So when Delaware's assisted suicide law passed last year, Denise was
0: horribly shocked, absolutely shocked that the public would accept such a thing as assisted suicide and think that that's okay and think that that's a positive thing. When it is not. It just is not.
2: The assisted suicide law went into effect January 1st and allows terminally ill adults with a prognosis of 6 months or less to live to self-administer lethal medication. Soon, two new laws will take effect, in New York on August 5th and in Illinois on September 12th. When that happens,

Nearly a third of all Americans will live in a jurisdiction where physician-assisted suicide is legal. Denise's ADAPT is just one of the many disability and patient rights organizations that have filed federal lawsuits in these states, seeking to

0: where assisted suicide has become legal, there's a two-tiered system for people with disabilities that get tracked to assisted suicide, whereas if you're expressing suicidal ideation, you're an able-bodied person, you get sent to suicide prevention. So there's clearly something wrong when you have, just on the basis of disability, you're treated differently. That's discrimination, pure and simple.
1: EWTN News attended the 2026 Annual Conference on Independent Living in Washington, D.C., where we spoke with several people involved in the lawsuits, including the Institute for Patients' Rights, United Spinal Association, and one of the plaintiffs in the New York case, activist Anita Cameron.
2: So I would tell people with disabilities to fight in any way and keep talking and talking and talking. And it's a shame that disabled people, that we have to convince people of our value, that we have to convince people of our humanity, but keep on doing it.
1: Along with her lawsuit, four orders of women religious and Catholic healthcare ministries also filed suit to block the Medical Aid in Dying Act in New York.
3: That we believe in the sanctity of life, that human life is precious, given to us by God. It is not my right to take that life. Even with the law enacted, we cannot comply with that. It would be a violation of this sacred trust between us and our patients, of our Catholic faith and of our vocation.
1: Represented by public interest law firm Beckett, the plaintiffs argue that mandates requiring religious-based facilities to counsel or refer patients for assisted suicide violate their First Amendment right to the free exercise of religion. For generations, the Dominican Sisters of Hawthorne, the Carmelite Sisters for the Aged and Infirm, the Missionary Sisters of St. Benedict, and the Little Sisters of the Poor have offered those nearing death medical care, prayer, and loving accompaniment until God calls them home.
3: It sounds so simple, but when patients are dying, I just continually tell them, God loves you. God loves you. Because in those moments, they can't handle a lot coming at them. But they just need to know that they are loved by God, that God created them out of love, and that they will be returning to Him. And that fills them with hope.
1: According to the new law, if the sisters refuse to take part in patient counseling that could lead to assisted suicide, they will face crippling fines, professional sanctions, and criminal penalties.
4: They cannot be the hands and feet of Jesus and also be New York's megaphone for the gospel, the culture of death. We hope that the court will order New York not to conscript the sisters into the machinery of death. We hope that the court will order New York to respect the sisters' rights under the federal constitution and federal non-discrimination law, which clearly protects them.
1: While waiting for the lawsuits to move forward, Institute for Patients' Rights Executive Director Matt Villiere wanted to remind those who are most vulnerable that assisted suicide is not the answer to the problems they are facing.
5: I think it's important for people to know that they have rights under the law, that they have options in medicine, and if they're in pain at the end of life, they need a new doctor. And there are people who are there to help you advocate and to get the care that you need. Suicide is not your best option.
1: Denise sends the same message.
6: I am so used to surviving, and not many people are, and I feel for them. Mm-hmm. They're not used to that, and they can be. They need to see that there is more to life than death. I mean, everybody dies in the end, yeah. We know that, but there is so much to experience.
1: Roselle Rages, EWTN News in Depth.
7: And this late update to the New York State case just in as we record this program. On Friday morning, a federal judge ordered the state of New York not to enforce its assisted suicide mandate against those four orders of Catholic nuns and Catholic healthcare ministries while their federal lawsuit proceeds. The temporary agreement will shield those plaintiffs from fines and jail time while these legal challenges work their way through the system. Joining me here in the studio to discuss the growing trend of physician-assisted

0: suicide, and the threats it brings to human dignity is the president of Aging with Dignity, Jamie Toohey. Aging with Dignity is a nonprofit that defends the rights of all people as they approach the end of life. It also has an assisted suicide watch program to follow what happens when physician-assisted suicide becomes law. Jamie, thank you so much for being here and for the work of your organization.
1: Happy to be here.
0: Really appreciate it. Your organization, as I mentioned, has launched the Assisted Suicide Watch Program to track these trends with assisted suicide, compiling data from 1997 onward. I was reviewing some of those findings. Let's take a look. More than 14,000 Americans have died by physician-assisted suicide since 1997, with the real numbers likely being much higher. Physician-assisted suicide deaths increased in the U.S. by nearly 1,000% between 2014 to 2024. And non-terminal conditions, including lupus, anorexia, diabetes, they all qualified people for so-called suicide-affirming care. Jamie, tell us, what was your reaction to these findings, and what do you find to be the most disturbing or surprising?
1: Yeah, it's a big question. And I think the first reaction is just, it's a mess. Mm-hmm. And it's not just what the data says, and I can get to that in a second, but the first takeaway for me is just, we were promised that this would be transparent. We were promised that you'd have insight into the practice, that the poor and the vulnerable would be protected, and in reality, we have very poor insights into what's happening with the data. So New Mexico and Montana, they've never submitted an annual report on assisted suicide data. Our nation's capital of Washington, D.C. Hasn't submitted one in years. Washington and Hawaii are suspending some of their reporting requirements. Vermont releases their data every other year. And so you're getting very little of what's actually happening on the ground. And on top of that, you also have tremendously conflicting reporting standards across the state. So you'll have, you know, one state will report who died from the drugs, one state will report just how many people were prescribed the drugs. So we have no insight into what's happening. But for the data that we do have, you see some very concerning things. The first of which is we were also promised that this would be safe, that this would only go for the people for whom it was intended, people with terminal illnesses, things like, you know, stage four pancreatic cancer or something, and that people that had, you know, psychiatric issues would be protected from these laws. And so every law has a requirement for psychiatric evaluations. And we've seen that only one state, one out of the 13 where this is legal, tracks psychiatric evaluations, and that's Oregon. And last year, between 400 and 500 people were prescribed these drugs in Oregon. Two were referred for psychiatric evaluations.
0: Wow.
1: And just to put that in context, we're talking about a population of, you know, the highest risk for suicide in America is older adult men. We're talking about people with cancer diagnosis, with some studies showing as high as 20% of people with a terminal cancer diagnosis suffer from severe depression. One of the symptoms of severe depression is suicidal ideation.
0: Right.
1: So this is a population that is very exposed to suicide, and Oregon is doing nothing to screen for that.
0: They're so vulnerable. Well, New York's physician-assisted suicide law goes into effect next week, and advocates for that law, on this note, claim it's the safest one out of the states because of the amount of safeguards they claim are in place. You say it's one of the most dangerous and radical assisted suicide bills passed. Why is that?
1: When the law was passed by the New York State Legislature, it was easily the most dangerous bill that has ever been written on assisted suicide. It didn't include any waiting periods out of the gate. That's typically been put in there to protect against rash decision making. None of that. And there wasn't a residential requirement. So you could come from any state in the country and get assisted suicide in New York without any waiting period. Now, the law, as it was signed by Governor Hochul, included certain stipulations for those, but I can promise you that this is just the beginning, because they're going to come back. They always do.
0: What do you think's behind this boom of assisted suicide laws that are happening right now?
1: You know, I think it's a perfect storm. And to take a step back and put yourself in the shoes of someone who has a terminal diagnosis or who's just living in a nursing home and is aging alone. Maybe they don't have good access to pain control.
0: Right.
1: They don't have good access to care. If you put yourself in those shoes, you can understand the impulse of wanting to just escape somehow. It's the same impulse that people feel for, you know, run-of-the-mill suicide. It's the same thing. And so we have to start there. I think that's where this is coming from. Now, those desires are playing out in a culture of death. And we have organizations like Compassion and Choices, which are $20 million a year organizations, tens of millions in assets that have been behind this push in every single state where it's been legalized. And so they're moving in on the vulnerable.
0: Well, speaking of true compassion, Jamie, what is your message then to someone who is seriously suffering physically, emotionally, mentally, with a debilitating terminal illness, and it's just hard for them to imagine dredging through

0: the next day. What is your message to that person who is considering assisted suicide?
1: I would say your life has meaning. Mm. And it's hard, and that suffering is real, and that you deserve accompaniment. You deserve to be shepherded through this. You deserve a real person. You deserve access to care. And if you're not getting those, that's an indictment on our healthcare system. And that's what we ought to fix. Yeah. We shouldn't be offering the false solution of suicide. Suicide is not a real medical treatment. It is not a solution to suffering.
0: I have to ask, your organization, Aging with Dignity, was inspired by a saint, Mother Teresa, mm-hmm. Saint Teresa of Calcutta. Do you mind sharing some of that backstory and how her example, her witness, stands to be a great witness for us today in this culture of death?
1: Sure. Well, Aging with Dignity was founded by my father, Jim Tuohy, in 1996, and it was informed almost entirely by his experiences working with Mother Teresa of Calcutta for the last 12 years of her life. He was her legal counsel and her friend. And, you know, he got to know her when he was a staffer on the Hill for Senator Mark Hatfield in mm-hmm. Oregon, and had his world completely turned upside down by her loving example. Within a year, he had left the Hill to move just down the road here in D.C. To her Gift of Peace home, which was for men dying of AIDS. He was by the bedsides of hundreds of deaths, and he spent countless hours at her home for the dying, Kaligat, in Calcutta. Mm-hmm. And what Dad saw was that for Mother, dying was more than a medical moment. It was an emotional and a spiritual moment where people weren't just there to have their pain managed or their checklist of symptoms addressed. They were there to be, they needed to be accompanied. They mm-hmm. needed, in Mother's words, to love and to be loved. And so when Dad founded Aging with Dignity, he wanted to take Mother's example and bring that to the United mm-hmm. States and give people the right to have that opportunity to age with dignity.
0: She really encountered the individual so they did not feel like a burden,
1: right.
0: Which I think many of these patients we're talking about today, that's something they share. Okay, less than a minute, Jamie, with you, but I did want to give you the opportunity to talk about the Five Wishes program, mm-hmm. which is an advanced care planning program. Why is this important for people who are medically vulnerable to know about?
1: Every patient has the right to determine the kind of care that he or she wants. That's guaranteed in federal law. And so at Aging with Dignity, through our Five Wishes program, which has been used by 44 million Americans, 40,000 organizations have used it, we are just trying to empower patients to make decisions about the kind of care that they want mm-hmm. and to name the people that can speak for them. And I think for Catholics in particular, every Catholic wants to finish life faithfully. They want to be in a position where they can have that hopeful vision at the end of life and really live out those moments with their loved ones. Mm,
0: that's really well said. Jamie Tuohy, thank you so much again for your work and for shining a light on this issue.
1: Absolutely.
0: Appreciate it. Thank you.
1: Yeah.
0: If you are interested in learning more about the resources that Aging with Dignity has to offer, go to agingwithdignity.org. There, you can find more about both the Five Wishes Advanced Care Planning Program and all the data from their Assisted Suicide Watch program. There's much more ahead on EWTN News In Depth.
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4: Questions and answers next, as Father Mike Schmitz goes on the record. 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
3: Virtually all of my priests growing up were from Ireland.
7: Oh, really?
3: Were from here. Mm. And virtually all of them. And so I think about this and think almost every priest who was significant in my life came from here. And then I know that the faith here has been struggling, has taken a hit and some really bad hits, right?
0: Father Mike Schmitz goes to Ireland to offer his pastoral message in a country where Catholicism has been on the decline. And along the way, he sits down

0: on with our own Colin Flynn to talk about his personal faith journey. Father Mike Schmitz had never been to Ireland before, but based on his fondness for the Irish priests he grew up with and his own family heritage, he accepted an invitation to bring his popular Parables Tour to the Emerald Isle earlier this month. As part of the trip, he celebrated Mass at St. Kevin's Church in Dublin to a standing room only crowd of faithful. In a powerful homily, he spoke to those searching, uncertain, or standing on the edge of faith, particularly in a country where the Catholic Church has been so devastated and trust broken by the clergy sex abuse scandal. Father Mike Schmitz challenged those listening to have the courage to reinforce and strengthen their own faith and to take the next step with God. Afterwards, a sold-out crowd attended his Parables Tour at Dublin's National Stadium, where our EWTN News colleague Colm Flynn served as the event's MC. Earlier in the day, Colm had the opportunity for an extended conversation. Here is Father Mike Schmitz on the record.
1: Every Sunday, that's required. I went to a Catholic elementary school, which was great. I didn't really like it, though, and I had no time on my own. I used to think that what I kind of suffered from was a lack of knowledge. Like, when I came to know, like, oh, my gosh, this is real. This is, like, the Eucharist is real. But I realize now maybe there might have been a lack of knowledge. Of course, there was a lack of knowledge and ignorance. But I look back and think, oh, what it really was indifference, that I was being given all these answers, but I didn't have any questions. And it wasn't until I had the question. It was really until I had the need, and the need was my own awareness of my own, the state of my heart, in the sense of I was like, wow, I know what the sins are. Well, that's in me. And when I had that moment, this conviction, I think it was from the Holy Spirit. I'm sure it was from the Holy Spirit. This conviction of, oh my gosh, I sin. Oh my gosh. And these sins aren't just like I've broken these rules that someone told me in second grade were commandments. But I need a savior. I need forgiveness. I can't give that to myself. And again, I remember thinking as a 15-year-old, I need a savior. And like, bing, like, oh, wow, okay, that's the answer. Because they had my whole life, they had told me, well, Jesus is your savior.
2: But you even struggled with this. I mean, at 15, you realized there was a God.
1: Yeah.
2: There was a higher power. It wasn't just about you. But I've heard you say before once, and it kind of shocked me, because, of course, you're a priest today, but you hated the church.
1: Yeah.
2: You used the word hate. You said, I hated the Catholic Church.
1: And that was later.
2: Well, that was after.
1: Yeah, that was after I graduated college.
2: So where did that hatred come from? What did you hate about the church?
1: Yeah, so after this conversion in high school, I went to a university where I'm like, I want to study theology. I want to be able to pray every day in front of the Eucharist. I want to be able to go to Mass every day. So I did. I did those things. And I always just say that after 4 years of going to a Catholic college, studying theology.
2: The
1: yeah, I hated the church.
2: Oh, no.
1: And I was even a missionary. I was a missionary in Central America, teaching at a Catholic mission at a Catholic high school. Again, going to daily Mass.
2: And you still hated it.
1: And so angry, hated. And yeah, and the reason why is, well, my own pride. And that's what we're really going to talk about it. Is it anyone else's fault? No. Is it my fault? Absolutely.
2: You thought you knew better.
1: Yes. So what were the contributing factors? Well, in the particular Catholic college that I went, they weren't necessarily forthcoming with the church's teaching. Basically, every part where the Catholic Church would go against the grain of the culture.
2: Mm.
1: I'm like, okay, this is an issue. Why do we do that? Why do we have to be the weird ones? Like, even other Christian denominations, they're
2: you
1: okay.
2: Were like, society is right, church is wrong.
1: They're okay
2: on
1: with
2: this
1: X,
2: issue.
1: Y, and Z.
2: Yeah.
1: So why do we have to be the weird ones? And so even asking those professors, those monks, those nuns, but at one point I set my heart and was like, no, that's just the church is wrong and I'm right. One night, every other Tuesday night, Father Tony, the younger priest, would teach the teachers. So we were all missionary teachers. And one night he was going to teach Humanae Vitae, right? Pope Paul VI's letter on openness to life. And I was like, I'm not going to go to that. What a waste of time. And then I thought, no, I'm going to go to that. And I'm going to destroy him. Like, I know stuff. Like, I'm educated. And so I remember I went to this talk, and I sat down. And I'm like, bring it on. Let's go. And I thought, I don't know what I thought. I thought he was going to say, like, well, the Pope says X, so we need to believe X.
2: Yeah.
1: He didn't. He said, well, we all know this. He started with, like, this really clear, organized, rational thought. We all know this is true, right?

0: Yeah, of course. And we all know this is true, right? Mm-hmm. If this and that are both true, then this is the conclusion. And I remember halfway through, my mind was blown. I was like, oh my goodness. By the end of his talk, I had this most incredible experience of the joy of being wrong, where I realized I was wrong this whole time. This whole time I was wrong, and the church was right. Where else am I wrong? And it started this crack in my heart where it was, wait a second, is it possible that I can actually trust the church? If I'm going to open my heart to the church, and if the church still has room to teach me, then if God calls me somewhere, I have to be open to whatever he's calling me.
1: I heard you say before as well, once you thought, oh, maybe I can become a priest. Oh, no, but she's cute.
0: Yeah, exactly. Like that. Every day I thought that.
1: Here's the deal. God, get rid of all the cute girls and right? I'll become
0: and
1: a priest.
0: Then we're in, and I'm in. I was in adoration. Just had this openness. Again, this openness not out of fear, this openness not out of resentment or anger or frustration, this openness of joy and peace, and just, okay, God, whatever you want me to do, I do want to do it. There's a real honesty there. And it was just so clear in that moment. It was, oh, I need to go to seminary. No, I'd been dating a girl for about 3 years at that point.
1: And you were thinking of marriage possibly?
0: Yeah, absolutely, yeah. The plan was I'll get back from this year of mission, propose, and then next step.
1: Was that difficult because you think, oh, I've spent 3 years with this woman and...
0: Yeah, of course.
1: Were you in love?
0: Oh, absolutely. Yeah, I missed her every day. We wrote twice a day every day. I wrote her an email, wrote her a snail mail letter every single day. And I absolutely loved her. And it broke both of our hearts. But then again, her insight into the fact that this is not your vocation story. Like, this is our story. Where we were able to date for 3 years, and it was very serious, and we were looking at the future. And God did something in that. And now, I mean, she's happily married. She has children, and that's fantastic. It did involve heartbreak, but also involved a lot of grace.
1: Now, 35 years a priest?
0: No, I'm just picking a number out of
1: the
0: air.
1: Oh, okay.
0: 23.
1: 23
0: yeah.
1: years.
0: But there was a lot of formation in there.
1: Yes, you know? Yeah. I was, when you said, I was like, wait, hang on a second. But are you sure that hair's not dyed? So 23 years of priesthood. Do you ever look around today and think, oh, what if I was married or if I had a family or took a different route?
0: Not really.
1: Looking back?
0: No, I'm just really grateful. I'm just so grateful that the Lord brought me to this place. I really am. I would never want another life. I just can't.
1: Is it difficult when you become famous? Is it dangerous as a priest to become so popular, so well known, and so famous all over the world?
0: Well, I don't feel famous. I don't feel popular. I would say this. I feel like I have a lot more emails I need to deal with now. I had a really great priest in my diocese. My diocese has been so good. Because one of the fears of being a little bit more well-known as a priest is that you don't get to be part of the brotherhood of priests anymore. That you walk into a room and they're like, okay, who's this Yahoo? You know, he thinks he's a big deal. Yeah. But my diocesan brothers in the priesthood will regularly say things like, hey, Mike, we're just really proud of you. Keep it up. And I just think, okay, good. I'm not now separated from them. I'm still part of them. But one of them a couple years ago, we were part of the same priest fraternity, and he said, hey, I was listening to your talk on the way down here. I was like, oh, gosh, wow. I'm honored, but also feeling uncomfortable. And he said, no. He said, no, you do it well. And he said, the problem is this. He said, I think the problem is sometimes because you can speak well, people think that you can do everything well. And you can't.
1: Hey, okay. You're like, gee, thanks.
0: No, yeah, I was like, that's perfect. You're right. He said, I think sometimes because people realize you can address some of their questions or some of their things, they think that you can fix their lives, and you can't. And it was so good because he just was able to cut through, you can do this, and it's good and important, but you can't do everything.
1: When we were touring together in Florida and I was interviewing you on stage and sorting all the questions that were coming in from the crowd, there was one beautiful one, I think it was in Jacksonville, and they asked your mother who passed away, your dear mother, a few years ago, and they said, what was the best piece of advice that your mother ever gave you?
0: Yeah. Yeah, she had, I was going to something, kind of like the event today, and I was like, oh, Mom, you know, I'm just kind of worried about this. I'm kind of stressed because I got to do X, Y, you know, get ready for it, and I'm nervous.

0: serious about it. And she said, okay, it's good, you know. Just remember who the real star is. And I was like, it's so good. And that's it. I mean, it's all about Jesus. If it's ever about me, that's the wrong thing. That's the exact wrong thing. It's the exact wrong thing. It's all about Jesus. And remember who the real star is the goal.
1: Father Mike Schmitz, it's been a pleasure talking to you, and thank you so
0: Thanks,
1: much.
0: Thanks, Colm.
2: Colm joins us now here in our studio. Colm, great interview. Tell us about the Sold Out Parables tour that you emceed. Were you surprised by the reaction it received in Ireland?
3: Hey, Catherine, great to see you. And I think everyone was surprised. You heard Father Mike say in the piece there that he was a little bit apprehensive bringing the Parables tour to Ireland. Mm-hmm. Remember, this tour has moved across the United States, and Father Mike has been invited as far away as Australia, every part of the world. But he's never had the time, but he did make the time to go to Ireland. You know, we've reported on this multiple times mm-hmm. over the past couple of years, that what once was a strong Catholic country, nicknamed the land of the saints and the scholars, right. Catholicism has taken a nosedive, particularly among young people. Now, you do see pockets of hope, an uptick in certain areas, as the church call it themselves.
2: Right.
3: But the question was, would people come out on a Monday night from different parts of the country where mm-hmm. they have to buy the tickets, they have right. to book a hotel for their family? And it was a 1,600-seater arena, mm-hmm. the National Arena. There was a bigger venue for actually 3,500. And they told me that in hindsight, they probably would have filled the bigger
2: wow.
3: arena. So everyone was surprised by the level of enthusiasm and
2: yeah.
3: interest. And as well, some journalists came from the
2: nice.
3: Mainstream media, from the newspapers.
2: Nice.
3: They did some write-ups on it too. So it was all very positive, which everyone was happy
2: and
3: to see.
2: And it was reinvigorating. Briefly, Colm, this was just an abbreviated, you know, version of your full extended interview with Father Mike Schmitz that's posted online. What else can you share with us that you two talked about?
3: Yeah, we talked about a lot of stuff as we sat in the hotel room there in Dublin, and we laughed a lot as well, mm-hmm. which was good. There's actually a funny moment at the very beginning of the interview, before we started officially
2: right.
3: recording, the cameras were already rolling. And he mentioned as a joke, he said, is my hair okay, Patrick? Asking one of the crew.
2: Right.
3: And then I said, actually, let's talk about the hair. And he said, it's not dyed, because it's one thing that people always ask him. And in fact, when I was emceeing his parable
2: yeah,
3: tour,
2: right.
3: people from the crowd could ask questions. And one question people kept sending in anonymously was, do you dye your hair? What is the answer? You'll have to watch
2: You'll
3: the full social media version to find out.
2: He's addressing those rumors. Colm, thank you so much.
3: Catherine, my pleasure.
2: And to watch Colm's full interview with Father Mike Schmitz, go to youtube.com/EWTN News. News headlines are next in the Week in Review.
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2: The U.S. and Israeli war with Iran enters month number 6 with no end in sight. That story tops the Week in Review. Despite ongoing negotiations, President Trump said in a Friday cabinet meeting he's not sure he'll be able to make a deal with Iran because of what he called Iran's dishonesty. The president made the remarks at a rare cabinet meeting at Camp David in Maryland. The U.S. and Iran continue to trade missile attacks as Trump said he is, quote, losing faith in the ability to make a deal with Iran because he says they lie and misrepresent. As negotiations stall, Iran is mounting repeated drone strikes targeting U.S. military facilities around the Middle East, bringing the war to much of the entire region. In the meantime, a new Reuters Ipsos poll shows only 1/3 of Americans support the U.S. military conflict with Iran, with more than 60% saying Trump should end military actions immediately. Israeli Prime Minister Benjamin Netanyahu met in the Oval Office with President Trump earlier this week, the first time they have met in person since they jointly launched the Iran war in February. It was a chance to discuss disagreements and tensions between the allies over how the war is being conducted. Trump also met separately with Ukrainian President Volodymyr Zelensky, who urged him to finalize the agreement the president announced this month approving Ukraine's

0: production of its own badly needed Patriot missiles to help it defend itself against Russia. Both Netanyahu and Zelensky were in the U.S. to attend the funeral on Tuesday of the late Senator Lindsey Graham at the Washington National Cathedral. The South Carolina Republican died earlier this month of an apparent aortic tear just hours after returning home from a whirlwind trip to the NATO summit in Europe and a visit to Ukraine to show support for that country in its war with Russia. Tensions were high this week during a hearing on Capitol Hill when Dr. Anthony Fauci repeatedly invoked the Fifth Amendment as a Senate committee questioned him about his handling of the COVID-19 pandemic. The committee, under the leadership of Senator Rand Paul, subpoenaed Fauci to appear based on a Republican investigation which has for years claimed Fauci orchestrated a cover-up of the origins of the coronavirus. Because of the contentious focus on the infectious disease expert, President Joe Biden gave Fauci a preemptive pardon before he left office to protect him from potential prosecution. In an opening statement, Fauci said Republicans were trying to trap him into committing perjury under oath so they could charge him with a crime. He then proceeded to plead the Fifth more than 100 times in the nearly three-hour hearing.
1: At any point between January 1st, 2014 and January 19th, 2025, did you destroy any federal record or tell anyone else to?
2: Under the advice of counsel, I respectfully decline to answer based upon my rights under the Fifth Amendment to the Constitution.
1: Given that you have a unlimited presidential pardon, what is your specific objection that you are making?
2: On the advice of counsel, I respectfully decline to answer based upon my rights under the Fifth Amendment to the Constitution.
3: It is unfortunate that you have been put in the position that you are in today. And it must be enormously frustrating to know that this hearing is designed to entrap you.
0: Defenders of the 85-year-old Fauci cite his decades of service as our nation's leading infectious disease expert, and they lament his demonization is having a chilling effect on the public health service. But detractors say Fauci lied to the public about the origins of COVID and blame him for recommending mass closures, including of schools and places of worship. Senator Paul says he will seek contempt charges against Fauci for refusing to answer lawmakers' questions. And an appearance in the halls of Congress this week by Archbishop Thomas Wensky of the Archdiocese of Miami when he met with lawmakers to advocate for Haitian migrants who might now be subject to deportation. This week, temporary protected status, or TPS, expired, which has allowed more than 350,000 Haitians to legally remain in the U.S. with work authorizations. Wensky says Haitians have strengthened the Miami community, performed important jobs, particularly in elder health care, and that forcing them to return to a dangerous and unstable country is inhumane.
4: Haiti is a house on fire. And to think that we can send 350,000 people back to Haiti without that having very bad consequences in Haiti, but also here, because, these people are working. They're not on the dole. They're working. And if they're removed from their jobs, if they lose their work permits, that's going to have a negative economic impact on the communities in which they live.
0: Wensky told EWTN News that with the expiration of TPS, many Haitians in South Florida are already losing their jobs, and ICE agents are now out making the rounds in Miami's Haitian neighborhoods. Wensky said he's worried ICE will mistakenly not only detain Haitians who had TPS, but also Haitians who were born in the U.S. and are American citizens. Last month's ICE detention of a Nigerian nun in Texas who has legally lived and worked as a registered nurse in the U.S. for nearly 20 years was in the news again this week. Sister Letitia Ugbu-Aja, known as Sister Letty, was taken into custody while walking to Sunday Mass at her church in McAllen, Texas in June. Parish officials posting on social media facilitated her release several hours later. This week, her church community came out to support her again when she was required to show up for an ICE check-in. In 2019, a judge denied Sister Letty's asylum application, but did grant her protection from removal because she is likely to face torture in her native Nigeria. Her attorney says Sister Letty is legally permitted to work in the U.S. and has complied with everything required of her. During her ICE meeting this week, she was informed she might face deportation to an unnamed third country. In a strongly worded statement released this week, Bishop Daniel Flores of the Diocese of Brownsville, Texas, expressed gratitude that Sister Letty will be able to remain in the community while her

0: case moves forward. He wrote, Sister Letty's case reminds us that a right to seek recourse and respect for the rules of due process are a vital part of our legal system designed to protect the vulnerable who often have no voice. The Catholic bishops have long called for and continue to advocate for humane reform of the immigration system, one that respects the distinction between criminals and asylum seekers who are fleeing criminals. Joining us now from South Texas is one of the most prominent advocates for upholding the dignity of people who migrate to the U.S. Sister Norma Pimentel is a religious sister with the Missionaries of Jesus and the executive director of Catholic Charities of the Rio Grande Valley in Texas, where she oversees the charitable arm of the Diocese of Brownsville. Sister, thank you so much for being with us. Sister Letty's arrest happened within your diocese. You were just with her on Tuesday at her ICE check-in. She's been in the U.S. for nearly two decades now, has never missed an immigration appointment. What was your reaction when you learned of her brief detainment?
1: Well, it was truly a sad moment because, I was immersed myself. And when I got a notice to see if I could see how I could help. And so the one thing immediately that concerned me was the fact that the priest who alerted me to what had just happened told me that she was very frightened and very scared and was crying. And so I really, really wanted to make sure I could possibly be by her side while she went through this process and try to figure out whether we could get her out or not. I knew she needed somebody by her side. And I first thing, called an agent from ICE that I knew from the from recent past, and I asked, can you see what is happening? Can you guide us as to what we can do? And can you find out if I can be by her side while we figure all of this out? You know, and because I knew, knowing her, she's such a beautiful person, and how sensitive she was, and how they describe how she was impacted by when she was taken, you know, and so unexpectedly as she was walking to church, and the least thing in her mind was that somebody was just going to take her and change her life this way. And so I can just imagine myself how she may have been feeling, you know, and how much she needed somebody by her side. And that was my most immediate concern and worry. You know?
0: And how is Sister Letty doing since her arrest?
1: You know, I think she's a strong woman that is trying her best to put this behind her and move forward with focusing on who she is and what she has been doing and continue to serve the community. But I noticed that, you know, even the day of the press conference, her reaction is immediately she becomes overwhelmed with fear and in an instant as to having to face all that she has to deal with it in the press and, you know, the media and going to the check-in. All these moments are not easy for her at all. You could see it in herself. She's struggling to try to keep herself calm, you know, and so it's not easy. I think she in any moment she fears that somebody's going to come and just grab her and take her again, you know. And so it's something that I'm sure happens to everybody that goes through something similar, you know.
0: Speaking of that press conference, I want to play for our viewers something that Sister Letty said in her only public comments following her arrest. It was at that press conference last week that you were also a part of. Let's take a listen.
2: Sunday Mass is obligatory. And we have to attend Mass every day if you can. And Sunday is mandatory. And it's for me, a nun, not to go to Mass on Sunday, not to receive communion. It was very, very heartbreaking for me. I was told, even when I told him, can I go to Mass? Can I just attend Mass? Can I receive communion? And the answer was no.
0: Sister, can you tell us, have you observed immigration enforcement getting in the way of Catholic immigrants accessing the sacraments in South Texas?
1: You know, what I hear from priests, local priests that call me and tell me, Norma, please help me. One of our families, one of their mothers, and they're all frightened, and some of them have been, you know, picked up going to their Catholic school, dropping off kids, going and maybe seeing the

0: cars that are around close by. And so I think that that is a reality that I don't know if directly picking somebody from mass or going to church, but they are around observing and possibly picking up people, definitely. And I had priests call me all the time to tell me somebody going to, especially to drop off their children at the Catholic schools or at the regular schools, and so that is happening, and it's so sad to hear that, and the fact that people are afraid to go to church, you know.
1: Sister, zooming out a bit, this topic of immigration enforcement, it is one of the most charged topics in our nation and one that Catholics are divided over as well. How do you see the balance of upholding the dignity of the human person who is immigrating here, but also respecting the right of the U.S. to protect its borders, and that secure borders actually help guard against attacks on human dignity, including violence or human trafficking, for example? What are your thoughts there?
0: Yes, I think that they go hand in hand as far as observing the legal process of our country to put order, and I don't think it contradicts the respect and upholding the dignity of every person, and also giving every immigrant, especially immigrants that have contributed to our country's well-being, opportunities for safe legal procedures that offer them pathways for them to legalize their status, and so that they're actually contributing in a positive way to our community, as did Sister Leticia. She was somebody being part of a beautiful part of who we are as a community. And so I think that we must be able to distinguish the difference and establish pathways that are good for those people who are here in our country, helping our country for and the well-being of who we are as a nation.
1: And sister, has your work at Catholic Charities Rio Grande Valley, has it changed amid President Trump's ramped up immigration enforcement policies? What differences have you noticed?
0: Yes, of course. Well, since the new administration came into operation, there hasn't been anybody that has been allowed to enter the United States. Everybody who has attempted to come in has been put in detention or immediately sent back to their country or another country. And so we haven't seen the number of people that have been brought to us by Border Patrol after they've been processed or given permission to continue their illegal process for their asylum. That hasn't happened since this administration came into office. So that's how it has changed. And so my hopes are that those pathways reestablished for those people who merit the opportunity to ask for asylum, and they're not a threat to the United States, they're not criminals, that are here asking for safety and protection. I think those legal pathways need to be established and allowed to certain individuals that present themselves as something that contributes good to our country.
1: Sister Norma, thank you so much for your insights and for joining us this week. Thank you.
0: Most welcome.
1: And authorities are investigating the desecration of two statues of the Virgin Mary in a fire at an outdoor altar at the famed Medjugorje Marian Shrine in Bosnia and Herzegovina. The cleanup began immediately after the statues were discovered overnight, doused with black paint across the face and chest, with offensive messages nearby. Medjugorje is a popular Catholic pilgrimage destination approved by the Vatican 2 years ago as a devotional site based on Marian apparitions six children reported first seeing in 1981. A suspect was quickly arrested, though police did not reveal his identity or motive. The shrine's annual youth festival opens this weekend. We'll be right back.
2: We see a lot of churches that have closed or consolidated together, and it's really unfortunate.
3: And it happened to Pope Leo's childhood church. We go to Chicago for the latest on the effort to preserve it.
4: Hello, family. I'm Montse Alvarado with some great news. 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
2: It's been just over 1 year since the world greeted a new pope, a pope born in America's heartland, Chicago. Since the elevation of Pope Leo XIV to the chair of St. Peter, his hometown has gone all in to celebrate its famous native son. His childhood home is now owned by the suburban village of Dalton, Illinois, so it can be preserved as a historic landmark and museum. And there's a similar desire to preserve the building where the Prevost family went to church, though it was deconsecrated as a place of worship years ago. Reporter Mark Irons has our story.
3: The church brings back memories. It brings back a different time.
4: Standing in front of St. Mary of the Assumption, Cynthia Donahoe thinks back to her childhood and the memories at this parish where she was baptized and confirmed. It happens to be the same Catholic church and school this boy grew up in. You might recognize him.
5: La pace sia con tutti voi.
4: When she was a child, Cynthia didn't personally know Robert Prevost, who would one day become the first American pope and take the name Leo XIV. But if you're from Chicago's South Side, you can usually find a connection.
3: Yes. I grew up down the street from my friend. Yeah.
4: That street is right around the corner. You can retrace the steps he took, though today you'll find a lot more boarded up buildings between the Pope's childhood parish and home. It's about a 15-minute walk, unless you get stopped at the railroad crossing, as you frequently do. From the Vatican, the Pope can probably still hear the sounds of his youth. As the decades have rolled on, those trains coming and going are really the only thing that hasn't changed since he was a kid, here where the bottom of the south side of Chicago meets the suburb of Dalton.
3: I think a lot of the people who grew up here are older and have moved away.
4: That's true, and with their exodus came the eventual close of St. Mary of the Assumption in 2011. Stepping inside any abandoned spiritual home with graffiti-riddled, paint-chipped, dust-covered, deteriorating signs of what once was can make you pause and reflect. Even more so inside this one.
6: And just imagine a young Pope Leo praying in the pews, going to receive communion, and even confessing his sins here in what used to be the confessional.
7: To think that standing in the very spot that the Pope actually went to school or went to church and was an altar boy, like, it's still surreal.
4: 15 years ago, the Archdiocese of Chicago made the tough decision to shut the doors. With the church sitting empty for a decade and falling apart, Joe Hall bought the property hoping to revitalize the space into a community center to serve an ailing neighborhood that has seen jobs move out and crime go up.
7: Businesses that used to be here closed up. So there's no grocery store here. There's no fresh produce. There's no meat markets.
4: A native of Chicago's South Side, Hall described the challenges people now face in the Pope's childhood neighborhood. By the time St. Mary's closed, decline in this part of the city had been decades.

0: decades in the making.
1: There's no restaurants. There's nothing here other than the funeral home that's across the street, which is sad to say the funeral home is the driving force behind the economy now.
0: But Hall is looking ahead with hope, and preserving this space seems even more important now.
2: I love the stained glass.
0: The stained glass windows beautifully remain in the abandoned darkness. Imagine a young Robert Prevost gazing up at them. As if prophetically, one colorful window depicts the dome of St. Peter's Basilica in Rome and the keys Jesus gave to Peter, the first pope. Hall bought this property years before the world was introduced to Leo.
3: Then you find out in 2025 that the pope used to be a parishioner here when he was a kid. What was that moment like?
1: Understanding the significance of owning such a significant piece of history now, I feel like it's my responsibility and my job to preserve as much as I can.
0: Joining him on the St. Mary's preservation team.
4: This was the original 1917 church. Until 1957, this was the sanctuary.
0: Walking on the fully faded hardwood floor beneath the rusted hoops and lifeless scoreboard, providing evidence of what became the church gymnasium, we spoke with Ward Miller.
4: It brought people together, and you know, the bleachers over there, I could imagine families watching their children.
0: Miller is the executive director of Preservation Chicago. The nonprofit, non-religious group fights to preserve or repurpose historic buildings in the city. The Pope's childhood parish made the group's 2026 most endangered list.
4: Well, there was a point in time where people really identified where you lived by your parish, and that's truly a Chicago thing. Completely.
0: He says the loss of a house of faith like this affects more than just the people who worship on Sunday.
4: You're losing a school, you're losing a counseling center, you're losing food pantries, you're losing that sense of community which really come together in these houses of worship.
0: So it seems there is more than one reason to recapture the life once found at St. Mary of the Assumption, which radiated out to this small slice of the South Side.
1: We still want to bring health and wellness to the community. We still want to give jobs to the community. We still want to be able to bring that faith element back to the community.
2: As well as being just wide open.
0: Among his plans for this space, Hall would like to have a food pantry, which would be named after Pope Leo. And as the revitalization project develops, he'd love to hear from the former parishioner himself.
1: We have plans to gather a team to maybe visit the Vatican to get input from the Pope himself on what he would like or what his vision for it would be. Maybe he has a vision for it, maybe he doesn't. But if he does, we would like to hear it.
0: Mark Irons, EWTN News in Depth.
5: And that's a wrap on this edition of EWTN News in Depth. I'm Catherine Hadro. We hope to see you again same time next week for more news and reports important to your Catholic life. Until then, God bless.

0: Glory be to the Father, and to the Son, and to the Holy Spirit, as it was in the beginning, is now, and ever shall be, world without end. 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
2: I'm Veronica Dudo in Washington, D.C. Tonight on EWTN News Nightly, change of scenery. President Trump takes his cabinet meeting on the road for a new take on old problems. Crisis at the border. Thousands of migrants surge into Spain, overwhelming a tiny town. Accidental email. An unexpected guest shows up to a bachelor party, and that's just the beginning of a true story turned Hollywood movie.

0: Plus, the godmother of punk meets the Bishop of Rome. 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
0: Thank you for being with us on the feast of St. Ignatius of Loyola, founder of the Society of Jesus. Our top story tonight, President Donald Trump takes his cabinet to Camp David in Maryland. Their meeting comes as the Iran-backed Hamas terror group says it will disarm. It's part of a deal announced by President Trump that also requires Israel to end its strikes and withdraw from Gaza. The president calls it a historic agreement and a monumental step toward lasting peace and security. White House correspondent Owen Jensen reports. Good evening, Owen.
2: Veronica, good evening to you. The president also calls it an amazing development. Under the agreement, the president says the Palestinians get a new government, Israel gets security, and Gaza can no longer be used as a base to launch terror attacks.
3: Surrounded by top administration officials at the Camp David presidential retreat, President Donald Trump addressed the agreement for disarmament of Hamas in Gaza and Israel's withdrawal from the area.
4: So it's a big step for the Middle East, and people are really impressed by it.
3: The agreement could pave the way for ending the war, launched October 7th, 2023, when Hamas invaded Israel, killing over 1,200 people and taking 251 hostages. Israel's retaliatory offensive in Gaza has reportedly killed more than 73,000 Palestinians. President Trump told reporters the disarmament deal is a great breakthrough, and was asked about what Israel thinks about it.
4: Israel's very happy about it. Israel helped us. And they've been very good. They've been very good about it. Most people said that would be a deal that would be undoable. Now, will it go through its ups and downs? It's a very complex situation over there. The people are very complex and difficult.
3: The Board of Peace will have a major role in overseeing the deal's implementation, which faces major challenges and could take a long time to achieve, if at all.
5: This disarmament deal that you brought about with Steve and Jared's work on Hamas is another big step as well. It's something a lot of people thought would never happen.
3: Meanwhile, in the war between the U.S. and Iran,
4: they're doing very, very poorly. They're having a hard time. They've been very dishonest. They've been very dishonorable to deal with.
3: President Trump gave this assessment of the enemy.
4: Their manufacturing capacity is almost gone. The drone capacity is almost gone. They're very few. But they have some. If they have one, that's too many as far as I'm concerned.
3: And U.S. Treasury Secretary Scott Bessent says America continues to squeeze Iran's financial system.
6: As we've gone from epic fury to economic fury, to constrict, on your orders, constrict the Iranian regimes, the financial tentacles all around the world.
2: As the U.S.-Iran war drives energy prices higher, major oil companies more than doubled their profits in the second quarter. In addition, there were no U.S. strikes on Iran overnight. At the White House, Owen Jensen, EWTN News Nightly.
0: As both the wars in Ukraine and Iran continue to intensify, a high-stakes legislative battle is unfolding on Capitol Hill. Lawmakers are working to pass a massive foreign policy package targeting America's adversaries. The Russia and Iran sanctions bill proposed by the late Senator Lindsey Graham is heading toward final passage in the Senate, but the road ahead will not be easy. Let's check in with Capitol Hill correspondent Eric Rosales on the reasons why. Eric.
7: Well, good evening, Veronica. Yes, this sanctions bill titled the Lindsey O'Graham Sanctioning Russia and Iran Act of 2026 has really gained a lot of momentum following the death of the late senator, a South Carolina senator, and the timing of it is critical. President Vladimir Zelensky, who attended Graham's funeral service here in D.C., got the chance to speak face-to-face with many senators on the impact that this sanctions bill could have on the trajectory of the war, and both sides say that it must get over the finish line.
8: I would say in Lindsey's last days, the thing he cared most passionately about, it's something he's worked on for the past year, and I think we all, both Democrats and Republicans, realize not only would this be a great tribute to him and his work and his legacy on national security matters, but it would also be something that would really give the president a tool.
9: The bill would empower President Trump to impose secondary tariffs reaching 100% on goods from the top five buyers of Russian oil, gas, or military equipment. That includes China and India. On Iran, it would extend existing decades-old sanctions targeting Iran's energy and weapons sectors for another 5 years to curb its nuclear development

0: and terrorism. Co-author of the bill, Senator Richard Blumenthal, wants it passed next week.
1: The American public is demanding action to support Ukraine. President Zelensky was here showing how important the Russia sanctions bill is to Ukraine in very practical terms, saving lives.
0: But now President Trump is already offering potential changes that could derail it. He wants certain sanctions on Iran to go further and include tariffs on buyers of Iranian oil. And that's provoked anxiety with Democrats.

0: Turns. Some Democrats say that that could give President Trump unchecked power over global trade. Senator Coons says he's voting yes for the legislation as a major supporter for Ukraine.
1: But frankly, what really matters is what will President Trump do? He hasn't enforced sanctions against Russia, against their oil, against their sanctions evasion. He's got those tools now. Giving him some additional tools sends a signal. But what matters is what is he going to do with it?
2: It is important to note that this kind of back and forth action has scuttled earlier versions of the bill. Even if the Senate does pass a final version next week, the House of Representatives, well, they're still away on the August recess, and that means that the legislation will sit on ice at least until September. Ukrainian officials say that with each day that the war goes on, lives are lost. At the Capitol, Eric Rosales, EWTN News Nightly.
3: A coordinated cyber attack hit over 30 municipal water systems across Minnesota this week, disrupting automated controls and forcing multiple facilities to switch to manual operations. While federal authorities have not issued a formal final attribution, U.S. intelligence agencies and the FBI strongly believe Iran-backed hackers are behind the assault. Security analysts note the operation was aimed at physical disruption with no ransom demand nor data stolen. In response, federal cybersecurity agencies are urging critical infrastructure operators nationwide to immediately remove control devices from the public internet and require more security for all remote management. San Francisco AI firm Anthropic reports that its artificial intelligence models breached three external organizations during safety evaluation tests. The discovery comes following a massive review of over 141,000 runs, which Anthropic launched after OpenAI reported a similar incident where its models went rogue. Anthropic says it contacted the targeted groups, two of which had no idea the unauthorized activity occurred beforehand. The revelation raises urgent concerns among cybersecurity experts over how to maintain safety controls as AI systems grow increasingly autonomous. A humanitarian crisis is unfolding in the Spanish territory of Ceuta. At least 57 migrants have died following a massive border breach from Morocco. Ceuta is a small Spanish city located on the northern tip of Africa, sharing a direct land border with Morocco. Since it sits on African soil while remaining part of Spain and the European Union, it serves as a key transit point for migrants attempting to enter Europe. Officials confirm victims died by drowning or in the beach stampede. Spain has deployed its military to restore order. About 60,000 crossed into the country. Many are Moroccans, including unaccompanied children. Spain's Interior Ministry now confirms that over 48,000 migrants have already been sent back to Morocco. While returns are underway, military and security forces continue to secure the border. Earlier this week, we reported that Pope Leo XIV named seven prelates to the Apostolic Signatura, including two Americans, Bishop Edward Losey of Kalamazoo, Michigan, and Archbishop Salvatore J. Corleone of San Francisco. Today, we are honored to be joined by the Most Reverend Salvatore Corleone, Archbishop of San Francisco. Archbishop, welcome to News Nightly.
4: Thank you. Good to be on the show with you.
3: First, congratulations on your new appointment by Pope Leo to the Supreme Tribunal of the Apostolic Signatura. What does this new role mean to you, and what will your responsibilities be?
4: My role is that of a member of the dicastery. Every dicastery in Rome has bishops and priests as members. For the signatura, it means we are judges because it's a tribunal. We will judge cases of administrative recourse and other types of recourses against judicial decisions that are, well, remain as the Archbishop of San Francisco, but I'll be convened there with the other judges three or four times a year as these cases come up for hearing.
3: As you mentioned, the Apostolic Signatura is the highest judicial authority in the Catholic Church. Why is its work so important, and what do you hope to contribute in this new role?
4: The signatura is meant to be a speculum justitiae, we say in canon law, a mirror of justice. The church herself has to be a mirror of justice to the world. So that Signatura is oversees the correct administration of justice of other tribunals, lower tribunals throughout the world, as well as being this

0: last court of recourse against decisions of dicasteries of the Roman Curia and decisions of bishops, local religious superiors. So its function is to serve as this justice, the administration of justice in the church, and to oversee the administration of justice by the other tribunals throughout the world.
1: In a recent Wall Street Journal opinion piece, you criticized California's legal action against pro-life pregnancy centers that provide information about abortion pill reversal. Why do you believe this case is so significant?
0: This is very serious. It's illegal medical treatment. It's proven to be safe. And there are agencies that want to, these clinics that want to inform women of this possibility. It's their right. And if they want to reverse an abortion, they're willing to assist them to do this. So it goes beyond shutting down the right of free speech. It's trying to provide information and medical service to women who are seeking it. So it seems to be imposing a very radical abortion agenda on the whole state, even to the point of denying people their rights.
1: You have written that women deserve to know all of their options. Why is advocating for access to information about abortion pill reversal so important? And what message do you hope this case sends about informed consent and support for women facing difficult pregnancies?
0: I hope it will make more obvious the fact that when women are given real choice, not the faux choice that is just one choice of ending the life, but real choice, and they understand what all the possibilities are, and they're given the support they need to exercise any one of those choices, the vast majority of the time they will choose for life. They will choose life. So we're hoping that we will help to build more of a culture of life in the country by people being aware of that the other choices are possible, and we have clinics and agencies that want to assist women in giving them support to exercise those choices.
1: While we have you, can you give us your thoughts on Pope Leo XIV and the significance of having the first U.S.-born Holy Father?
0: We love to refer to him as the first American Pope, and he's an American in the true sense, having spent so much of his priesthood in Peru, so in South America. He knows North and South. He has very much of a global vision. I think we are all strengthened and consoled by his sense of building up unity. His whole life has really been about building unity, even going down to his Episcopal motto, in illo uno unum, that we are one and he who is one. So his desire to bring all the members of the family of God together in one communion of faith, and his desire to have everyone be a part of the conversation and be a part of the community, and that through that to build up peace. The peace was the first word he spoke as the Holy Father mm-hmm. when he came out on the loggia there at St. Peter's Basilica, peace be with you, quoting quite Christ on his first words after the resurrection. So I think Leo is a man of great vision for unity and peace, and he think he's going to be very determined and deliberative in getting us there.
1: Archbishop Salvatore Cordileone, thank you so much for coming on. It's been so nice to speak with you.
0: Thank you for having me.
1: We have a lot more still to come on EWTN News Nightly. Heat dangers. As many across the country and the world battle the summer heat, we look at the risks and warning signs. Plus, it was a bachelor party invitation mistake that led to a Netflix film. We speak to the real couple behind the true story that's stranger than fiction.
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1: Is common across the globe, bringing serious health risks. While many people think of heat as just uncomfortable, it can quickly become dangerous or even deadly. Understanding the warning signs and how to respond can save lives. Joining me now is Dr. Doug Hassa, Chief Executive Officer at the Corey Stringer Institute and a professor at the Department of Kinesiology.

0: Biology. Dr. Cassa, thanks so much for coming on today.
1: Thank you for having me.
0: Europe has been enduring a deadly heat wave. More than 5,000 deaths have been reported in France. Here in the U.S., we've also seen some extreme heat causing problems. For our viewers, can you start by explaining the impact extreme heat has on the human body and how it can eventually become fatal?
1: Yeah, a lot of people don't realize that heat stroke is like basically the leading cause of climate death, like more than earthquakes, hurricanes, tornadoes, fires, anything like that. It's great danger when you have extreme heat. Heat stroke happens when your body just cannot cool itself down fast enough. And there's something called classic heat stroke, which is almost all these deaths that are happening in Europe, usually happen when people have other illnesses or what we would say comorbidities. And they often don't live in air-conditioned facilities, and they just can't handle, their body can't cool themselves down.
0: What are the warning signs of heat exhaustion, and how can people recognize when that progresses to heat stroke?
1: Yeah, the early warning signs that you're struggling in the heat would be things like headache, dizziness, lightheadedness, a lot more fatigue than usual. You feel warm. Those would be some early warning signs that you might want to get yourself into like shelters or community centers that might have air conditioning, or call people that can come and help you. Obviously, thirst and dehydration would be other indicators as well. But heat stroke itself, its indications are really high body temperature and some kind of central nervous system dysfunction. So you become confused, combative. But at that point, it's too late because you can't really protect yourself anymore. So you need to heed those early warning signs.
0: If someone begins to show signs of heat exhaustion or heat stroke, what should people do?
1: Sure. The key to surviving heat stroke is cooling the person down as fast as humanly possible. You have about a 30-minute window to get someone's temperature under 104 to have your best chance of survival without any long-term complications. And the average start temp might be 108, 109 range. So you have to work very quickly to cool someone's temperature down if you recognize a heat stroke.
0: Finally, who is most at risk from extreme heat, and what can all of us do to stay safe during a heat wave?
1: So if it's exertional heat stroke, which is exercise, it would be things like soldiers, laborers who have to do their job in the heat, and athletes who have to do intense exercise in the heat. Those are the three populations most vulnerable. If it's classic heat stroke, that would be elderly people who have comorbidities or other medical conditions who li don't live in air-conditioned environments during heat waves like you're seeing in Europe right now. Best way to protect yourself is decrease intensity if you're working or exercising in extreme heat, staying hydrated, and making sure you're checking on vulnerable populations.
0: Dr. Cassa, thank you so much for joining us.
1: Thank you for having me.
0: While the fires have forced thousands of people from their homes, they're also taking a heavy toll on wildlife. Forests and other natural habitats have been destroyed, leaving many animals injured, displaced, or struggling to survive. As the fires continue, the effects on wildlife can sometimes last long after the flames are out. Joining me now is Benji Backer, CEO and founder of United by Nature. Thanks so much for coming on today.
2: It is great to be here. Thanks for having me.
0: When wildfires move through an area, can you explain to our viewers what typically happens to the wildlife living there?
2: Well, unfortunately, in the past, wildfires were actually good for the environment and good for species, but that's not what's happening right now. We're seeing it the age of megafires, which are not normally natural-sized wildfires. Wildfires normally burn a small area, maybe a few thousand acres, or even a few tens of thousands of acres, and it regenerates within a few years because the fire isn't that severe. And it creates a different type of habitat once the forest burns down, and it kind of creates this open brush. It creates a new kind of field, a beautiful meadow. I was just hiking in a place like that in Montana that had a small fire a few summers ago, and there was tons of wildlife. What's happening right now, where there's millions of acres burning in one area, is not normal, and it kills the wildlife. The animals can't escape because they have nowhere to go, and the soil gets so degraded that no ecosystem can really be restored. And so what we really need to do is end the megafire era, because wildfires are not necessarily bad, but megafires are.
0: We often see the immediate damage from fires, but what happens to animals after the flames are extinguished?
2: Well, they're just running out of space. They're running out of places to go. And a lot of them can't escape in the first place, especially the smaller animals that can't move across long distances. And really, what it comes down to is that in the past, animals were able to escape these wildfires. But because of increased heat and the fact that humans are also causing a lot of these fires, over 90% of fires are caused by humans, they're going so far that the animals can't even escape. And then they don't have any habitat left to begin with. So they're a lot of times just dying off. And it's

0: contributing to this wildlife crisis that we're having in America, where a lot of our populations that were actually increasing for many decades in a good way are now decreasing, unfortunately.
1: And of course, we continue to see what's been happening in Europe. When people see these devastating images of animals affected by wildfires, many want to help. What can individuals do to support wildlife recovery?
0: Well, I think first of all, we need to end the mega fire era, and we need to have our leaders take action on that. Right now, they're not prioritizing that. We're fighting about culture war issues, and we're fighting about, wars and all sorts of stuff that isn't really in our own backyards. These wildfires are, and they're not going to go away anytime soon until our leaders act. We need local, state, and federal leadership. We're going to launch a campaign to end mega fires, but we just need to tell our leaders that this isn't acceptable. And we can't just forget to start working on this when fires are happening. They will stop in the fall when the winter starts to come, and we can't stop fighting to end mega fires because we cannot afford this. Humans can't afford it, and wildlife can't either.
1: Benji, thank you so much for coming on today.
0: It's great to be here. Thank you so much.
1: Up next on EWTN News Nightly, it all started with a typo, and what happened next would form the plot of a new film. We speak to the people involved in the true story. Plus, the poet and the Pope, the Holy Father welcomes Patti Smith to the Vatican, the one interesting thing they have in common.
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14: It's really weird that you came. I had no idea you were like 50.
15: No, man, I'm 40.
14: That's still so many years to be.
1: That was a clip from the new Netflix film, 72 Hours. It centers around an executive who was invited to a bachelor party by mistake. While the movie takes many artistic liberties, it is based on a true story. Joining me now is Amy and Jeff Minetti, the real couple the new film is loosely based on. Thank you so much for coming on. And as we often see, Hollywood takes a lot of creative liberties when it comes to retelling the story. So we're delighted to actually hear from you what happened.
16: Thanks for having us. We're so excited to be here today.
1: Jeff, that email mix-up 11 years ago turned into a stranger being invited to your bachelor party, but it didn't just end there. Can you tell us the story?
17: Yeah, I spelled one of my good friend's names wrong. I love getting to admit that over and over on national TV that I flubbed one of my best friend's last names, spelled it incorrectly. But that's what happened. So instead of going to a wonderful dear friend, Jimmy, my email got sent to this wonderful guy across the country in Seattle, to Joey. And we made the best of it. And he came in for the bachelor party, and then he ended up coming back for the wedding. So little email flub, went to the wrong person, and

0: With God's plan made it work out. Made it work out.
1: And you are still in touch with him, which is incredible, all of these years later. Amy, you got married at the beautiful chapel at Our Lady of Mercy Academy in New Jersey. Full disclosure, I'm also an alumni of that school run by the Daughters of Mercy. Why was it so important to you to celebrate the sacrament of marriage in the Catholic Church? And what are your favorite memories from that day?
2: It was very important for both of us to get married in the Catholic Church. Jeff actually also went to a Catholic high school. He went to St. Joe's Prep in Philadelphia, which is a Jesuit school. But I won out because the Daughters of Mercy really hold a special place with me. So we had a wonderful wedding there. I think one of my favorite memories was we filled the entire church and had our photographer go up in the choir balcony and get to have like the biggest family photo ever because it was every single person that came that day.
1: Fantastic. And also, Jeff, Pope Francis later blessed your marriage. What did that moment mean, maybe to both of you personally and spiritually? And how has your Catholic faith helped you sustain your relationship through the years?
0: Yeah, total surreal moment. I didn't even want to go. I was hoping we could honeymoon in the Poconos or the Jersey Shore. I'm terrified. I hate flying. And my wife had the surprise for me that we were going to have the audience with the Pope or the potential audience with the Pope. And then it ended up working out. The Pope that day, he gives a little, he does a reading and then he usually just gives a little speech. And that day he talked about how marriage strengthens the church. So he invited all the newlyweds onto the steps of St. Peter's and met every single one of them. So it was just an absolute surreal moment, beautiful moment.
1: Amy and Jeff Menitti, thank you so much for coming on and sharing your incredible story.
2: Thank you for having us, Veronica.
0: Thank you.
1: In a private audience today, Pope Leo met an American singer, songwriter, poet, artist, and fellow Chicago native. Patti Smith was welcomed by the Holy Father to the Apostolic Palace. This isn't the first time Smith met a pope. In 2013, she visited with Pope Francis at a general audience. This past May, she inaugurated the Holy See's pavilion at an art exhibition in Venice. We thank you for watching tonight. Remember, you can follow us on social media, Facebook, X, YouTube, and Instagram at EWTN News Nightly. I'm Veronica Dudo. Good night and God bless.
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0: Hey, it's Craig Syracuse, and welcome to another episode of Walk in Faith, the show where we go beyond the image and we discover who our guests really are. You might know them from TV, the big screen, or even the world of sports, but do we really know who they are as a person? Do we know what motivates them? Do we know what inspires them? Well, that's what we're here to find out.
1: On today's episode, I had the opportunity to sit down with author Chris Lowney for the new book, On the Ignatian Way. Stay tuned. Walk with us.

0: Thank you very much for coming all the way to Brooklyn. Like we were saying before the interview, and I'm not just saying this, I really enjoyed the book. I really did.
1: Thanks for saying that.
0: And a lot of people say that, but then I truly mean it. And I was saying earlier that a lot of priests, a lot of friends were saying, you should research St. Ignatius. And when it came across my desk, I said, I need to find out who St. Ignatius is. And I've been researching and exploring and trying to figure out gifts. What is a gift? So I want to ask you some of those questions, and you know, feel free if you don't want to answer one, that's fine. But the first thing is St. Ignatius. I mean, I don't know if a lot of people know about him, but he is like a Hollywood star. Like his story. I mean, can you tell us about St. Ignatius? And if you had to pick one thing that you admire the most about him, what would that be? It's hard. That's a hard question.
1: Yeah. So I'll give you the 40-second story of St. Ignatius. And I think he's a real relevant saint for the 21st century for the reason I'm going to say. He grows up in a part of Spain near Bilbao. His family's like a minor nobility. He wants to be a soldier. That's his plan A for life. And then his leg gets shattered in his first big battle. And so, boom, plan A goes out the window. And he has to reinvent himself, so to speak. He wouldn't say that in the 16th century, but that's how we would say it in the 21st. So in that respect, I think he's a very modern saint. You know, this idea of a lot of us go through a moment where we say, oh, man, you know, I thought this was what my life should be about, but now I have to revisit. And that is a very relevant Ignatian idea. So anyway, his leg gets shattered. He's convalescing for months. He has a profound conversion experience. And the first thing he ends up doing is deciding he's going to go on a pilgrimage. And 500 years later, we've created a trekking trail along the path that he actually walked.
0: And now he created the Jesuits, right? It was him and was it two other people?
1: That's right. So he gets through his pilgrimage, he goes through a decade of studies and other life transition, and he ends up with a small group of friends starting what we today call the Jesuits. The most famous of his colleagues would be Francis Xavier, that most people would know of. And now the Jesuits have been with us not quite for 500 years, but you know, for centuries. You know, a lot of people would know Jesuits if they're basketball fans. You know, they'd know Georgetown, they'd know Gonzaga, they'd know these good basketball teams. But Jesuits have been well known for education, have been well known for working with extremely poor communities, well known for retreat work and so on, including all around the metropolitan area, places like Fordham and so on.
0: And what I found interesting too in the book, you wrote about how, I forgot where it was, but he went somewhere and he wrote his sins for 3 days. He spent 3 days writing all his sins. And I thought about that. I said, how many sins does the St. Ignatius actually have? I mean, how long would it take for a guy like you and me to write our sins? Probably a couple hours.
1: Yeah, right. Yeah, and I think in a way, you know, he's also a good saint to think about sin. Because, you know, it seems to me people can tend to spill off in one extreme or the other. For a lot of people, there's no such thing as sin. You know, everything's fine, it's just who I am, what I want. So that's one kind of extreme. Another kind of extreme is this, you know, horrible, obsessive scrupulosity where, you know, people can't accept themselves ever, they're never good enough, they can't accept the fact that we're forgiven, that God forgives us, that, you know, confession really means absolution in the end. And that other problem is really Ignatius' problem. You know, he goes through a phase where he's horribly obsessed with his own sinfulness, and really it takes him almost a year to get over that and begin to become, a happier, more productive person in the world.
0: And how would you define a sin? For instance, like, because some people, like you said, they could justify a sin and say, well, it was like he was going to kill the Muslim, right? That sort of,
1: right.
0: That sent them something that offended him about Mary.
1: Yeah.
0: And that would have been justifiable, right?
1: Yeah.
0: So how do we define a sin and why are we able to justify our actions?
2: Okay, I'm not sure you should ask me.
0: I asked a couple of priests and they say, missed mark.
2: But here's what I understood
1: and remember. A sin, first of all, you have to know, is knowing. It's not, you know, a mistake is one thing. Mm-hmm. You know, there's sometimes when I say the wrong thing, but I didn't mean to. A different thing is knowingly doing what's wrong, or in more theological terms, what's against God's rule or law or whatever. So, you know, I mean, when I say something and I know I'm sticking in the knife, mm-hmm. that's different than when I just said something and it just happened to hurt you. When I steal, we all know the Ten Commandments. Some of sin is pretty easy to understand. Other aspects of sin are more complex, and that's why we end up wanting good counselors and mentors and advisors in our life to kind of understand what's really going on inside me.
0: And you mentioned earlier about how St. Ignatius has

0: sort of this conversion where he felt the presence of God. Why do you think God sort of picked him? He had 12 siblings, right? I mean, do you think that God speaks to us every day and it's just difficult for sometimes for us to acknowledge that? Or was he specifically chosen for this mission in life?
1: Here's my opinion, but I think it's not just my opinion, would be that everybody is chosen in one way or another. Now, people's callings are different, you know, but I think in one way or another, there's some plan, some role, some mission for all of us. You know, maybe for me it's being good to my kids and taking care of them. Maybe for another one it's to be a really good teacher. Maybe for another one it's being an honest business person. But, you know, I feel part of our job is to kind of pay attention to what we might be called to. And for me, you know, it doesn't, in a way it's not helpful when we have this idea that, oh, you know, like, St. Paul was called this big dramatic thing, St. Ignatius was called this big dramatic thing, but, you know, that's not relevant to me because I haven't heard any explosions or thunder or voices. And I think that's a misperception. You know, part of our role, I think, as Christians is to try to get our radar a little tuned in to what God may be calling us to in the specific concrete circumstances of our life. You know, for Ignatius, it was a real dramatic thing. For most of us, not so dramatic.
0: I 100% agree with you. I mean, it's like you said, like a lot of us, we have this idea of how God's going to speak to us, like he's going to come and appear or the burning bush, when in actuality, he's around us all the time, and we have to be open to that. You know, in your book, you mentioned about, you know, following or listening to that inner voice. And sometimes it's difficult to listen to that inner voice. So what I want to know is, how do we know we're following God's plan? Like, how do we know this is really part of what the mission of our life or the purpose of our life, or if it's our own desires that we're moved towards? Like, how do we distinguish God's voice from our own desires?
1: Okay, so that's a good question. Sometimes that's an easy question. I mean, we have, in a way, some playbooks, some rule books, you know? If what I feel like I would enjoy doing is being a thief, okay, I kind of know that that's not really in accordance with God's plan for anybody's life. I think a trickier thing for all of us is choosing among different things that are all good. Should I marry this person or not? Should I take this job or that job? How should I use my spare money? You know, should I donate to this charity or that charity? You know, those kinds of questions. And I mean, look, I don't think there are magic answers to that. When, you know, eventually someday we can all ask God why he didn't make it clearer to figure all this stuff out. But one of the ideas that Ignatius talks about is, you know, whenever you have a big decision in life, spend a few quiet moments, prayerful, not just once, but maybe over the course of even days and weeks if you have that much time, and just pay attention to what's going on inside you. In other words, when you imagine going down one road, yeah, I should marry the person, does that bring a lot of tranquility, peace, confirmation? Or does it leave you with a lot of anxiety? And he has this idea that if we approach it prayerfully, what's going on inside us can sometimes be an indicator of God's spirit at work within us. In other words, to be at peace and so on is a good confirming signal. To have a lot of second thoughts and worries and doubts is a sense, oh man, maybe I have to keep praying and thinking.

0: because of fear, because of anxiety, does that become a sin? Like, is God, are we going to have to answer to that when we meet God in heaven and say, you know, you didn't follow what I placed in your heart, you ignored the signs, is it a sin?
1: All right. Well, I hope you ask theologians these questions.
0: I do. Some of them don't answer. They go, "Oh, God, ask the bishop."
1: Here's what I would say about that. Can people be successful without following God's plan? In a worldly sense, 100% yes. I mean, I worked in investment banking. I know a lot of people who are very successful, and some of them didn't appear to be following God's plan. Sometimes either what any human would consider moral. So, in the worldly sense, absolutely. Now, I think maybe more the way you're asking is, in a Christian sense, could we be successful without following God's plan? And I don't know, if I might reframe that question a little bit, to me, the way I would understand it would be, what's my responsibility with respect to my own gifts? You know, whatever gifts I have. I can be a good nurturing parent, or I'm a good writer, or whatever my gifts are. I guess I feel like I'm called to be a good, you know, that parable of where the one steward gets one talent while the master is away, the other guy gets two and the other guy gets five, and then he comes back and he's angry at the one who doesn't invest it well. Mm-hmm. So I guess I feel that, you know. I mean, I don't know that that's a matter of eternal damnation if I don't use my gifts well, but I guess I feel that's my obligation as a human being and a Christian to try to understand, how can I use my gifts well in the world for good purposes?
0: And also, too, when you are using your gifts, you know, and it's part of God's plan, you see how sort of the doors, they open up a little bit easier. When you're using them for your own sort of selfish desires or for fame or for insecurities, sometimes it's a little squeaky. So did you have that moment? I know you mentioned about J.P. Morgan. Did you have a moment where it also, everything was clarified and you said, okay, this is really what I need to do. This is the path. Or did you always have sort of this gift?
2: No.
0: No?
2: Okay.
1: You know, I no aha moment, no thunderclap, no
0: magic voices.
1: I think what I always suggest to people, I do a lot of leadership conferences and so on, is that people who lead well in life are somehow self-reflective and thoughtful. I try to practice that in my own life, you know, be somebody who is thinking about what am I doing and where am I going and does this feel right? And so I always had the idea that there would come a phase in life or a moment in life where I should think about moving on to the next chapter, and that's when I began writing, first with Heroic Leadership, which did very well, and now in some number of books since.
0: And how many books have you written during your career?
1: Seven.
0: Yeah. And when did you start writing? When were you?
1: About 2001.
0: 2001. Yeah. This is, wow, that's amazing. That's great. And do you have another book, in the works, or are you?
1: I don't have anything at the moment. I mean, we're talking about On the Ignatian Way. I have another book that came out right about now called Make Today Matter, which is a kind of a lessons learned, tips for how to make every day effective in one's life as a principled person. And that's also out right now, in fact.
0: And what inspires you? Like, what inspired you to write this book?
1: You know, I always had once in my life, I did the pilgrimage to Santiago, which a lot of people would know about. That's the more famous one. And early in my life, I had gone to a Jesuit high school. I was a Jesuit seminarian for a few years. And I always kind of thought, you know, there should be, like the Santiago pilgrimage, there should be an Ignatian pilgrimage. A real person made this trek 500 years ago. It's a very interesting part of Spain. It's very beautiful. It was an important moment in this guy's life. And so I always had in the back of my mind, it would be interesting and fun to try to create a real pilgrim trail. And fortunately, the Jesuits in Spain also got interested, and they assigned somebody to work on it. And together, we sort of put together the trail that now exists, about 400 miles through Spain.
0: Wow. What year did you put this together? Like, what was the first time?
1: It debuted probably about 5 years ago.
0: 5 years ago.
1: Yeah. And it's been growing steadily ever since. Now there may be, I'd say, about 1,000 people who do some or all of it in the course of the year. You know, if somebody went from end to end, it would take a month.
0: Yeah.
1: And a lot of people might go, like, for a week or a few days. It would be from the Basque part of Spain, which is one corner of Spain by Bilbao, and then the ending parts are Montserrat and Manresa, which are famous in Jesuit iconic history. Montserrat is a beautiful Benedictine monastery up in the mountains. It's still there. Manresa, where the spiritual exercises mostly were written, and those two towns are very close to Barcelona. So people are going from up in the Basque country all the way down to by the Mediterranean.
0: Now, why would someone want to go on a pilgrimage? Like, what would motivate them to do it? I mean, I've met some that do it for sport and other reasons, but why would someone want to do a pilgrimage?
1: You know, I'll tell you my take and my conclusion. That modern life,

Welcome back. I love that answer. And you talk about that too, about the fork in the road. And one thing I thought about, do you think someone could still be successful if they don't follow God's plan? And do you think if we ignore God,

0: is like utterly chaotic. You know, my whole day is tweet, music in my ear, social media, email, phone call, this. And, you know, we're like 100% tuned in to every crazy distraction that crosses our radar. Mm-hmm.
1: There's a lot.
0: The only thing we're not tuned into is what ultimately is most important. You know, what's going on deep inside me, what's important in life. And let me tell you something. You go on a pilgrimage where, like, for 6 hours a day, the only thing you're doing is walking at 3 miles an hour, you're going to tune into what's going on inside you, you know, because eventually, whether because you're moved or because whether you're so bored of just trudging along there, you start to ruminate over your life. And I've always had the experience of anybody who's done something like this, that they end up, you know, all this stuff that maybe has been deep inside them, old memories, old experiences, kind of percolates up and they process it. And that always seems to happen to people.
1: I like that. We'll be right back. A few more questions. We're right back with Walking Faith.
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4: 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And so we have an infinite amount of topics to cover on a show like this. 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
1: Welcome back. Thank you so much for this opportunity, like I said earlier. So throughout your book, there was a few pilgrims, and I know you said, you know, various people do it for different reasons. A lot of, in their diaries, they were short, but there was a lot of things were echoed. And some of the things even I search for, and I think a lot of us search for, is sort of making Jesus the center of our lives and living in the moment. And the other thing that I really liked was when we meet somebody, the first thing we do is sort of project our fears or project our emotions and not really listen to the other person. And like you said, during that period, you have to. And can you tell me about maybe your experience or some of the pilgrims that you chose in the book and why?
0: Let me mention a couple of pilgrims who wrote up little stories in On the Ignatian Way. There's one guy who I happen to know personally, very fit, who led a group, and then he finds halfway through the trek, he starts suffering terrible shin splints. And so for him, this is pretty humiliating that he thinks of himself as a leader and he ends up having to wait out a couple of days. Then he's back on the road the next day, and he says that morning his prayer was, Jesus, I need you to be with me as my companion today. His great insight is that he comes to realize, of course, Jesus is with me every day. We become acutely aware of it sometimes when we have a problem or something, as he did, but he has that insight, you know, of appreciating, no, it's not just this day when I need something, you know, Jesus is always there. I'll mention one other very different kind of experience. One woman kind of trudges along, and probably like all of us, she's used to going through life at 60 miles an hour, and now she's going at 2 miles an hour, and she has this very deep sense of the beauty of the world around her. You know, she's able really to look now and appreciate all the beauty she sees, and she gets overcome with a great feeling of gratitude, you know, for creation and for all the gifts that she has and so on. And so that's her grace, her gift that she gets out of the pilgrimage. And, you know, as you say, you find certain kinds of themes come back, but you also find that each person has their own experience and they get different things out of it depending on where they are in life.
1: I agree. We did a couple of pilgrimages, World Youth Day, and I think a lot of people had different experiences. And one thing I learned was in the beginning, especially with the young kids, you know, they go there, they think it's a vacation, which I actually like the fact that that's what they think, right? And during the period, they sort of have, like I like to call it a test of faith. Mm-hmm. You know, they're up at that high and then something happens, whether it's they miss home, they're uncomfortable, or Jesus is speaking to them. Something happens during that time that has an effect on them. Yeah. But now the only thing is they go back home. And now it's the clutter, it's the voicemails, it's the phone. How do they stay? How do they keep Jesus?

0: the center? Is it just you go on a pilgrimage, you go home, and that's it? Or is it constantly you need to work at it?
1: You know, first the, you mentioned the folks who go on World Youth Day and something happens to them. And I think that is very true. People are going on an outer journey, whether the trip to Rio or walking the Camino to Montserrat Manresa, but they end up talking about the inner journey. Like, in other words, they don't end up saying, oh yeah, I went and I saw this, I saw that. They spend more time talking about this is what happened to me. And you point out that, of course, the big trick is how can I make it so that this has a lasting impact in my life? I mean, that's a hard question to answer. I happen to think that when people have a little time and space, that makes it more likely that it'll have a lasting impact after, you know, because they've discovered a different rhythm for life, and they kind of say, okay, I need to hang on to something like this. On the other hand, sometimes people take these frenzied pilgrimage trips, like to Rome or somewhere. Okay, man, a plane here, bus trip there, and it's kind of like regular life, you know, so they don't really get out of the normal life rhythm, and therefore I think sometimes it's a little harder for them to take away something lasting because they haven't broken out of the daily crazy habits that we all carry around.
0: I agree. I think, like I said, World Youth Day, you know, we had some really bad weather, and we had times where you saw sort of these kids where they sort of not hit rock bottom, but they hit sort of the end, and then the next day they were changed for that moment at least.
1: Yeah.
0: But then they go back home, and sometimes it's difficult. Now, what types of people would go on this pilgrimage? I know you mentioned you do groups and stuff like that, but is this like if someone's skeptical or doesn't know if it's right for them? Like, what types of people? Is it someone like me?
1: Best or
0: is
1: person
0: it...
1: to go. Someone who's skeptical.
0: Okay.
1: I mean, so the answer to the question is all kinds of people go. You know, one of the things that's interesting is the demographics tend to skew old and young. Like, in other words, you find a lot of retired or near-retired people, you know, folks that you might say, oh, can they really do it? And absolutely. You know, so a lot of people, even 60s, even 70s, boom, 400 miles, they do it. And then at the other end of the spectrum, you see a lot of, you know, young adults, even teenagers in high school. And I think in a way, for those kind of groups, people who are teaching in schools or in campus ministry, I think it's a good thing for them to think about, you know, maybe taking a group for a week in that age group. For this reason, that, you know, traditional organized religion for people who are 16 years old, 18 years old, 20 years old, sometimes that is really a hard sell. They don't want any part of it, you know? I mean, this is reality in the 21st century. But something like this sometimes can be a way in the door for people in that difficult young adult age bracket. You know, it's just different enough that it draws them in and maybe invites them then into a deeper religious experience in a way that they're ready to accept, able to accept. When sometimes young people, you know, walking into the church here and going to Mass is unfortunately not something that speaks to them as immediately.
0: Well, you're right, especially, and not to say you should, but if you market this in a different way to attract a different demographic, like to them it might go for because it's sportier, if it's a form of exercise, but during that period they have this sort of experience with Jesus.
1: Yeah, and you know, look, I mean, we're not here to talk about evangelizing, but I happen to feel, you know, we have the church, we have a big challenge in the 21st century, you know, especially among young people. This is just not where their heads are, they're just not interested. And it seems to me our job is not to sit around and blame young people. Mm-hmm. Our job is to figure out what kinds of experiences can we create, what kinds of ways can we engage them that might draw them in a little bit, you know, and to me, experiences like this do often draw young people in.
0: I agree.
1: So, you know, we get very young people going, sometimes on organized trips by a school or a parish group or something. We get sometimes retired people going. A lot of people go alone. There's guidebooks out there, tell you everywhere to stay, everywhere to go, all the coaching you need.
0: Nice.
1: There are arrows all the way along the route. So there are a lot of people who just say, I'll take this on my own. And then there are other people who want to go in the comfort of a guided group because they may not feel adventurous to want to try and do it all on their own.
0: Yeah, when I thought about too, I forgot what Pilgrimer was, where he says he would travel and just walk until you know, you can't walk anymore, and then you would find a place to stay.
1: Right.
0: And that's not me. Like, that's completely out of my comfort zone. I would say, where are we staying? What are we eating?
1: Yeah.
0: What time? I would need a compass. Like, that's what I would probably need, is to be completely taken out of my comfort zone.
1: Yeah, and who knows? You know, I mean, when you go, maybe after 2 or 3 days, you'd become kind of different and say, okay, now I maybe wing it a little bit more, you know?

0: Yeah. People have different experiences.
1: I would definitely be leaving some of my goods on the way because I would overpack. And
0: right.
1: But so now, when is your next pilgrimage, and how can people, if they're interested in you know, being part of this group?
0: Okay. So I think the easier, if folks have any interest, I think the easiest thing to do is I'm very easy to contact. There's a website which is based on my name, Chris Lowney, ChrisLowney, oneword.com. People could send me a note. I'm very happy to give any kind of coaching, advice on how they could go about it. There's a priest in Spain, a Jesuit, who always leads at least a couple of pilgrimages each year. I tend not to do open pilgrimages myself, but I do a leadership class with MBAs along the Camino. So there are different ways people can access it. And if they you know, want to track me down via the website, I'm more than happy to help people figure out what might be a good way for them to approach this experience. And of course, the kind of safe, easy way in the door is they could just read this book and see how it feels and say, oh yeah, you know, there's something that I might be interested in.
1: I agree. I think everyone should read the book. I really enjoyed it. And last question, is there a certain month or a certain time where people should...
0: If people are going to go, the nicest weather times a year are like April, May, and September, October. Often for school groups, that doesn't work. You know, so folks are doing it in the summer and it's hot. But you know, that's part of the experience too. But let me also stress that, you know, a lot of people who are watching us are not physically going to do it. You know, they don't have the time or interest, or they're raising four kids. I might do it in 15 years. And you know, we also in the things we've written, we want to try to also invite armchair pilgrims, so to speak. You know, in other words, you mentioned the narratives that a couple of people have written of their own experience, and people can just read through those narratives. The end of this book is a version of these spiritual exercises of Ignatius, so they could read other people's experience and, you know, then even pray their own way through it, right in their home in Brooklyn or Jackson Heights, Queens, where I grew up, or wherever the heck they happen to be.
1: Well, I definitely agree with you. I felt like I was on the pilgrimage for, you know, the 200 pages. But thank you so much. And like I said, I really hope people do read this book, especially our audience, because it will have a lasting effect on my life. Thank you so much.
0: My pleasure. Thanks a lot.
1: Thank you. God bless.
0: Okay.
1: So today we had the opportunity to sit down with Chris Lowney. And after each episode, I like to sit and reflect and think about what the takeaway was for me and also hopefully for the viewers. And a few things that stands out within the book is, one is, the number one thing is to make Jesus the center of our lives. I'm not saying that, you know, I'm perfect or I'm able to do that yet, but something that I'm working towards. And the other thing too is to sort of live in the moment. You know, one thing that they stress was sort of, you know, there's a lot of hustle and bustle and there's a lot of distractions, you know, especially living in the city. And during this time, this pilgrimage, we have the opportunity to sort of to listen to what God is calling us to do, to listen to what God is saying to us within our heart, and to just live in the moment. And when we meet strangers, which I really liked, is we don't always have to project our fears and our emotions. Let's take the moment to actually listen to them and listen to what's going on in their lives. Hope you enjoyed today's episode, and until next time, thank you for walking with us.

Welcome once again to our series on the major orders of religious men. I'm Father Charles Connor from the Diocese of Scranton, Pennsylvania. This fifth episode brings us to the fascinating period of the Cluniac Reform in Manassas.

monastic life in the 10th century of the church's history. The period from the death of Charlemagne in the 9th century to the signing of the Concordat of Worms in the early 12th century really represents a very unstable time in the history of the church, and for that matter, it represents an unstable time in the history of Europe also. The splintering of the European political order, external threats of invasion that many countries had to face, the conflicts between civil and spiritual authority, all of these things challenged not only the church's stability, but they also challenged the church's identity as a temporal institution. Well, regrettably, many monastic and diocesan land holdings tied the church to this very developing feudal world in a way that made corruption almost inevitable. So you had abuses like simony and nepotism entering the church in the 9th century, weakening fidelity, violations of celibacy, violations of piety among the clergy of the church. As Kohala said, there's nothing new under the sun. It was going on in the 9th century as well. But very ironically now, at a time when segments of the church seem to drift further and further away from the example of the early Christians, monastic reformers and popes like Saint Gregory the Great, who we spoke about previously, and Innocent III, who we'll be looking at in a bit more detail, men like these popes and other men really helped to transform this period into a time of renewed piety and into a time of renewed spiritual devotion. And these reformers would begin a rehabilitation that would eventually develop into the golden age of what we call the High Middle Ages. They paved the way, if you will, for the golden age of the High Middle Ages. So what do we have? Externally, on the surface, we have a sea of corrupt churchmen. We have invading Norsemen. You've got simony, you got war, you've got debauchery, and apparent religious collapse as we enter the 10th century. But then in the midst of all of this, there suddenly sprung up in the church a reform movement that was led by saintly men and women, and we really would have to say saintly men and women who had great, great courage about them. And this reform movement was going to not only stem the decay in the church, but also it was going to prompt a spiritual renewal, a spiritual regeneration, I think we can call it. The monastic reform that began at Cluny emphasized both the ideal of the universal church within a political framework and the inherent dignity of the human person. The universal church within a political framework and the inherent dignity of the human person. Fascinating concepts when you put the two of them together in one reform movement. Both of these two ideals had fallen into shambles as we were coming into the 10th century of the church's life. Many of your European nobles were vying for increasing ecclesiastical power in the church. Many corrupt monks, many corrupt popes, indulged in cruelty and indulged in sensuality. Though these abuses were widespread, far more widespread was the desire for real, real reform in the hearts and in the minds of the majority of the laity and in the minds of those clergy who had indeed remained faithful to the gospel. Cluny gave voice to this majority, and the reform movement was off and running. It really owes its beginning to a man named William the Pious. He was the Duke of Aquitaine, and

Usually we simply refer to him historically as William of Aquitaine. About the year 909 or 910 AD, William of Aquitaine, who himself was a very, very strong supporter of reform, very generously, without any

with 12 companions. And together, these men instituted a renewed commitment to the rule of Saint Benedict. They were Benedictine monks who wanted to get back to the heart and soul of what Benedict had written in his rule. The monks imposed very demanding austerities on themselves, and they certainly put all of their energies in giving glory to God. Soon, Saint Berno's reputation began to grow. Cluny began to be recognized as a great center of saintliness, and a great center of saintliness in very troubled times. The trend was going to continue. Before Berno's death in the year 927, the Cluniac model had been adopted by five or six neighboring monasteries for the purpose of reform. And even more impressively, very impressively, over the next two centuries, four canonized saints of the church, four canonized saints, held the position of abbot of Cluny. Berno's first successor as abbot was Saint Odo, O-D-O, served as abbot from 927 until 942, and once again he greatly extended the influence of Cluny. Many monasteries in southern France, and even some monasteries in Italy, reformed themselves using this renewed Benedictine rule. One important difference now between Cluny and other monastic communities was the role that was played by the abbot. The Cluny monks, in all of their various incorporated monasteries, wherever you found them, they were all under the rule of one single abbot, namely the abbot of Cluny. So you have the abbey of Cluny and all of the incorporated or associated abbeys, and one abbot served as abbot for so many, many foundations. This helped in the long run to curb abuse, because it really kept a lot of wayward abbots from assuming control of the various monasteries for their own advantage. Well, the prestige of the monastery at Cluny spread. In the year 1088, Cluny built a new monastic church. Pope Urban II, Blessed Urban II, who was himself a Cluniac monk and one of the period's most upright popes, consecrated the high altar in the church in 1095. And Pope Innocent II consecrated the entire church on its completion in the year 1132. At the time of the construction of the monastery church at Cluny, it was the largest monastic church in all of Europe. Now, how did these Cluniac monks live out their vocation differently from regular Benedictine monks? We want to zero in on what the differences were. First of all, as we've said a bit, the monks at Cluny reinstituted a very strict adherence to the Benedictine rule. Secondly, they placed much greater emphasis upon the spiritual life of the individual monk, of the individual himself. The idea was that a community of holy men was built on the holiness of each member of the community. And to this end, they reinstated the divine office, which some monasteries had actually done away with. They decreased manual labor so as to allot more time for personal spiritual reflection. And as an aid to this spiritual reflection, Cluny also lengthened the divine office and lengthened the liturgy. In other words, the goal here was active, continuous prayer, whether it was liturgical prayer, whether it was meditative prayer, as a close emulation of the life of Christ. There were many, many anonymous spiritual treatises that were written by Cluniac monks. And these spiritual treatises were a very vital help in removing many of the obstacles to the development and to the perfection of the spiritual life. We don't even know the monks' names who wrote them, but so many came from this great monastery. A renewed commitment to chastity and celibacy served as an indispensable means to habitual contemplation. It was precisely this very burgeoning monastic mysticism that would deliver the church from many of the dangers confronting her. Cluniac spirituality then brought forward the old idea that the monk's role in the world was to keep fresh the mystery of Pentecost, the birth of the church, by living in silence and living in peace. This very tranquil lifestyle that the Cluniac monks led was meant to present a foretaste of the eternal peace of God's reign and ultimately the beatific vision of God himself.
Through asceticism, then, personal asceticism,

The Cluniac monk aimed to try to dwell in the depths of the heart of Christ. Through mastering his body, the monks were, through mastering their bodies, I should say, the monks were not only able to free their hearts to love Christ, they were also better equipped to unite themselves to the cross of Jesus Christ. Through their hidden lives dedicated to prayer and penance, the monks would obtain the grace of conversion for so many individuals in the world who were alienated from God, and the grace to live their faith out in the world as well. So it was then very, very precisely the prayer and the self-denial of these monks that revitalized and energized the church. Such is the efficacy of a life of contemplation that it bears its fruits across all time and all space. The rise of a very powerful monastic spirituality then was vital for the reform of the church at this time in history. However, this emphasis on the monastic life as a powerful means to holiness was really a shift from the implicit awareness of the universal call to holiness. The universal call to holiness is something that the early Christians understood very well. But in these medieval times, people were led to holiness. They were the lay people were the passive spectators. The monks led them to holiness. It was not until the Second Vatican Council that we had a renewed emphasis on the person himself. The Vatican Council in the 1960s was telling us, no, you don't stand by as a passive spectator and let monks, holy men, make you holy. You become holy yourself. You become a renewed individual yourself. You become a spiritual man or a spiritual woman yourself. The monks will not do it for you. It's a universal call to holiness to which everyone is obligated to answer. Stay with us, and we'll continue our story of the great monastery of Cluny.

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Within just a century, 100 years, the monks of Cluny were a force to be reckoned with throughout the entire church. As more and more monasteries signed on, if you will, to the Cluniac reform, their ranks began to swell. And by the year 1100, 1,450 houses, inhabited by over 10,000 monks, were all under the rule.

Of Clooney. It's an amazing story. And as word of the sanctity of Clooney began to spread, more and more bishops, more and more secular rulers began to support the reforms, the monastic reforms at Clooney. In the year 1016, Pope Benedict VIII granted a special privilege to Clooney. The monastery was to be kept absolutely free from the authority of kings, bishops, or nobles. Clooney answered directly to the papacy, to the Holy Father himself, and to no one else. The Pope was the final authority. You had the monks, the abbot, the Pope. And this freed Clooney, of course, from the troublesome accompaniments of feudalism, things like nepotism and simony that were so much part and parcel of life in the 10th and 11th century. As we said, the daily schedule of the monks of Clooney, much prayer, long liturgies, as little manual work as possible, because they wanted to devote more of their time to prayer and to study. Most tasks of work were delegated to lay servants. In the poorer monasteries, of course, further removed from Clooney, many of the monks themselves would have to get out and do the manual work. But it must also be stated that many of these monks who lived at these places further out had to spend some years at Clooney and then return, just so they could have that exposure to spirituality, to the liturgy, to study, but to very, very little manual work, so they could concentrate their mind on Christ and Christ alone. The monks at Clooney placed a great deal of emphasis on the observance of the rule of silence in their houses. Conversation was only allowed at certain times and in certain areas, and whenever communication became absolutely necessary, hand gesturing was used. So there was great sincerity in all this, and you know, several of Clooney's monks became the leading churchmen of their day. Abbot Hugh the Great, for example, was, I suppose, the most important churchman of his time, and he played a very pivotal role in the whole controversy of lay investiture. Cardinal Humbert and Frederick of Lorraine were the papal legates to the Council of Constantinople, which excommunicated Michael Cellularius, the Patriarch of Constantinople, in the great split in the church in 1054. Otto of Lingerie became Pope Urban II, or Blessed Urban II. He was the first pope to really preach the Crusades. St. Peter Damian became one of the most respected contemporary theologians in Europe. Every one of these men were Clooney monks. Clooney exercised considerable influence then well into the 12th century. In the 13th century, it began to reform itself according to the Cistercian model that we'll talk about in just a moment, because the Cistercian model by the 13th century had even surpassed Clooney in influence and in prestige. Unfortunately, the later medieval period saw a precipitous decline in the influence of Clooney, and the monastery was physically destroyed in 1790 as part of the French Revolution. Well, now we want to talk about two other monastic reform movements besides Clooney that began later in the 11th century. One was the Cistercians, and the other, the Carthusians. First of all, the Cistercians, or as they've been affectionately referred to, the white monks, because of the white habit that they traditionally wore. They were first founded by St. Robert of Molem, who was a Clooniac monk. And Robert founded the Cistercians in the year 1098. Very much like Clooney, the Cistercians used the Benedictine rule, though with a very special emphasis on austerity, an emphasis on farming, an emphasis on simplicity of lifestyle. The white habits of the Cistercians were really meant to imply their poverty and their simplicity. And it was a good sign of poverty and simplicity because most monks in Europe wore black habits at the time. Here you have the Cistercians wearing white habits. The Cistercians were particularly important in the conversion of the Slavic tribes of Poland and Bohemia and East Germany. They were begun, as we said, by St. Robert of Molem, but there is another member of the Cistercian order who we would have to talk about. That wonderful man who gave us the beautiful prayer, the Memorare,

that we all know and recite often, and that was St. Bernard of Clairvaux. Bernard of Clairvaux joined the Cistercians in the year 1113, and he joined them at the Abbey of Citeaux in France. He is often considered to be the second founder of the order, the second founder of the Cistercians. It was under his leadership that the Cistercians grew dramatically, and it was also under his leadership that the influence of the Cistercians spread very rapidly throughout Europe. When St. Bernard entered the Abbey of Citeaux, he brought along with him 30 companions. And of those 30 companions, four of them were his brothers, his blood brothers. So in other words, you had five members of the same family entering the order at one time. St. Bernard ultimately went on to become the abbot of a new monastery. He left Citeaux and became the abbot of a new monastery founded at Clairvaux, and that is why we have referred to him since as St. Bernard of Clairvaux. At Clairvaux, the monastery, following Cistercian tradition, was very austere. The walls were very barren with small windows, and the beds consisted of nothing more than planks of wood. The monks ate nothing but bread and boiled leaves and roots on which they would put some oil and some salt. That was their diet. Remember, if you will, Bernard of Clairvaux came from a noble background. He was a very well-educated man. Many of the founders of religious orders in the medieval period came from noble backgrounds. Bernard, as we say, enjoyed the benefits of a classical education, and he certainly was a model student. When he became a monk, St. Bernard focused his studies on the scriptures and on the fathers of the church. He was a profoundly, profoundly humble individual. Bernard refused all promotions. Many, many times he was offered a bishopric and he turned it down. There was even some talk that he was in line for the papacy. There was actually discussion of that. And he said under no circumstance would he ever accept the papacy. A major part of his service to the church was his extraordinary writing to encourage and strengthen others in faith. His central theme was the divine life communicated to the world in the person of Jesus Christ. The middle of the 12th century has been referred to as the Age of St. Bernard. Here was a man who counseled rulers, bishops, and popes, including Pope Eugene III, who today is Blessed Eugene III, the first pope who was a Cistercian. Bernard carried out a legendary debate with Peter Abelard, the most renowned thinker of the time, I suppose. Abelard had advocated a number of theological errors, but he was no match for the great Bernard. Well, following the Cistercians, now we move to the Carthusians, founded by St. Bruno at Chartreuse near Grenoble in France. Like many of the churchmen of his day, St. Bruno had also served the civil state in France. He was a very, very brilliant scholar. He counted among one of his students Pope Urban III. Blessed Urban III had studied under St. Bruno. He was chancellor of the Diocese of Reims, which was a very prestigious position, but yet Bruno gave it up. He wanted a more simple life. He wanted a life of greater spiritual discipline. At one point, he was offered the position of Bishop of Reims, and he turned it down. He went off with two of his friends to live as hermits in the mountains, and like many of the Egyptian monks of centuries before, St. Bruno and his companions lived in isolation. They practiced severe mortifications, and they observed perpetual silence, all to get closer to Christ. What witness these men give us. St. Bruno and two of his friends, as we said, settled at Chartreuse near Grenoble. It's in the French Alps, where they established a very unique monastery for the day. They did not live together like other monks. Instead, each monk had his own cell around the cloister. Very austere, but there are the beginnings of the Carthusian story. The rise of monasticism then in the early

church proved very vital for the spread of Christianity. The preservation, as we have mentioned in previous episodes, of the Greco-Roman writings, the formation of a new Christian culture, all owes its background to monasticism. For the church, the monasteries of those days served a triple purpose. They were a source of great spiritual strength. They served as seminaries for priests and for bishops. And they functioned as centers of evangelization of the barbarian tribes through various forms of education. The monasteries, historians tell us, had three major effects on Europe. The first effect was the recovery and the evangelization of rural society. The recovery of it, bringing it back to its roots, the evangelizing, showing the gospel message. The second great effect of the monasteries on European culture was intellectual, the preserving of great manuscripts and documents and teaching. And the third and final effect was one of civilization. The monasteries had a great civilizing effect on barbarian peoples, taught them the value of labor, taught them how to come into the mainstream of civilized life. And once they brought them there, they could bring them to Christ. What enormous contributions then these reform movements made to the church.

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Welcome. Well, you're at home with Jim and Joy, and you are an important part of our EWTN family. And we are so delighted that you've welcomed us into your home. You know, we would love to hear from you, so send us an email with a question or comment to jimandjoy@ewtn.com. And today we're welcoming back Dr. Paul Voss to our show. Now, Dr. Voss is the president of Ethicos, a consultancy specializing in culture, leadership, and executive coaching, and an associate professor at Georgia State University. Dr. Voss offers courses on Shakespeare, Dante, business ethics, Renaissance literature, and the history of the book. He publishes a wide variety of topics for both academic audiences and for the popular press, and regularly appears on television radio programs. He was recently profiled in the Wall Street Journal. His most recent book, Merchant Saint, co-authored with Donald Pudlow, was published in April 2025, and he is also the owner. This is a great story. He told us about it yesterday, of the world's largest marble bust of William Shakespeare. Just in case you didn't know, one existed. Today, Dr. Voss is joining us.

0: Us to speak about Saint Homo Bono, who is the focus of his book, Merchant Saint, and what we can learn from his life. 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
1: 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And thank you all that already have given, and for all that you continue to do. Pray for us. We're all in this together, sharing the gospel to the whole world. There's plenty more to come. We'll be right back with Dr. Voss. Don't go away.

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0: Welcome back. Well, our guest today is Dr. Paul Voss. He's the president of Ethicos and the author of a wonderful book called Merchant Saint, and he's going to teach us all about that beautiful saint today. Go out to his website, ethicos.com. Well, we want you first to tell our family quickly what it is that you do with your wonderful full life, and then tell us all about Saint Homo Bono.
1: Thank you for inviting me back again today. I'm delighted to be here. Yeah, so I started a consulting company about 30 years ago to help people navigate the complexities of business life. And it was predicated upon this simple idea that certain leadership characteristics are transcendent, they're true, they're universal. The struggles of trying to mediate between profit and loss and different people who work for you and the complexities of the market have been around for thousands and thousands of years, the same way that beauty has been around thousands and thousands of years. So the question is, what can classical literature, what can philosophy, what can theology tell us about navigating the complexities of modern day life? Right. So just like Shakespeare kind of serves as this litmus test for me in the artistic world, leadership and tradition will work in the business world, because there's a stigma in the world today against people who have been successful. We see this vocabulary coming out of some circles.

0: anybody who's rich must be evil or awful or mm-hmm. oppressive. In my 30 years of experience with very successful executives from lots of companies, that's just not true. They seem to be good and decent men and women who are working hard, providing for their children, trying to be educated, trying to be good cultural citizens, and they need some help. So I started offering courses in the power of business narrative and leadership development. I came across this patron saint of Catholic leaders and entrepreneurs, and his name was Saint Homo Bono. This was 10 years ago. I had never heard of this saint before. I don't know if you'd ever heard of him, right? And I Googled him, and it said, Saint Homo Bono. Not much is known about Saint Homo Bono, but legend has it he was a good guy. And I went, well, the church wouldn't canonize somebody because of him being a good guy. So I started making a joke. I talked to a dear friend of mine, Dr. Don Prudlow. He's a professor over at the University of Tulsa. And I said, this Saint Homo Bono. And he goes, no, he's a very important saint. The reason why nobody's ever heard of him is that the documents of his life only exist in Latin. They've never been translated. And I said, well, let's get on that. So he's a serious scholar and a dear friend. We translated the four documents of his life. So it's the first English biography of this great saint. His incorrupt body is still in Cremona underneath the dome, to see what it could tell us about the complexities of running a business today, the complexities of understanding the market, the complexities of trying to be a good and decent human being while you're building a business. And we were stunned by what we found.
1: Yeah. Well, this is an amazing saint for this time. This has always been conversation and beliefs regarding industry, profit, doing that in a godly way or not a godly way, and people in excess are doing that. I mean, the conversation today in the United States of America regarding capitalism, socialism, communism,
2: AI.
1: You can't be kind of independent. It's all about the nation or the philosophy of government. So this is so appropriate for this age and time, how to do business right and what its foundation should be. So elaborate.
0: Doing well by doing good. Well, I mean, it was only 2 years ago that an insurance executive was shot dead in New York City, mm-hmm. right? What was his crime? Well, he was rich and he was in the insurance. I don't advocate violence against anybody. I was horrified by this. Mm-hmm. And again, when you see that the managerial class of this society works hard, they get a lot of bad press. If you just go look in history, the Merchant of Venice and Charles Dickens, the Scrooge characters, mm-hmm. and all the movies that we see today, if you have some level of wealth, you're a villain. Mm-hmm. Well, wealth doesn't happen by accident. People work really hard. Again, many people in my life that I know who have been successful, my brothers, my sisters, my father, are very generous, very philanthropic. So we tried to write this book to re-examine what does it mean to be a Christian and to have accumulated wealth? What are the obligations? What are the threats? What are the temptations of the world? What do the gospel say about it? What does this man, Homo Bono, so in a nutshell, at age 50, he decided he had enough money and he said, I'm having a midlife crisis. I'm going to start giving all my money away. Mm-hmm. His wife goes, no, you're not. I like my clothes. I like my food. So they took all of his money away from him. They took his clothes away from him because he was handing them out to the poor. He started giving his food away and it created marital discord because he said, we have enough. We need to give the pledge to the less fortunate because mm-hmm. the gospels give us that mandate, right? Mm-hmm. And they finally came up with an agreement. He owned some land outside of Cremona where he grew grapes. He cultivated those grapes, he was able to sell those grapes, and he gave all that money to the poor. So whenever you see his iconography, he's got a borsa or a purse mm-hmm. in his hand because his number one thing was to give the money to the mm-hmm. people less fortunate because as an entrepreneur, he goes, I can always make more. Mm-hmm. I can always make more. And so you look at that story and you realize many, many very successful people are doing that in the world today. Look at all the hospitals and all of the schools that are endowed by, look at all the people who send money to this network. Mm-hmm. And I think that many of the people in society today who have made large amounts of money are very, very generous, and they're contributing to the spirit of St. Homo. So we wrote the book to try and get a really philosophical and historical account of why they made him a saint in 1199.
2: Mm-hmm. Well, there is nothing new under the sun. The only thing that rises up is the evil of man or the goodness of man, right? In the way that he practices his life, in the way he lives out his virtues, in the way he conducts his business, mm-hmm. the way he conducts and is in his marriage. And so you awaken this saint to the people. How is he being

0: received and is important?
1: Well, two things. I think that money reveals who we already are. If we're kind and courteous and generous, money is going to reflect that, right? Yeah. If we're stingy and mean and cold-hearted, mm-hmm. money's just going to magnify that as well. So the scriptures doesn't say that money is the root of all evil. It says it's the love of money. Mm-hmm. So money can be a force for good or money can be a force for bad. The vast majority of the people I know, as I said, use it for the force of good. Mm-hmm. I think everywhere we've talked about it, it's been very well received. It's chastised some people. It's said to some people, maybe I need to give a little more. Maybe mm-hmm. I have to be more generous. Maybe I have to look at my relationships with my workers to make sure that. But the senior leaders that I've talked to take leadership very seriously, and they want to do it with the power of business narrative. They want to do it with just compensation and fairness and transparency. Not all of them. Mm-hmm. Obviously, we see story after story mm-hmm. after story, but I'm continually amazed and impressed by how many of the business leaders that I've come in contact with are cultured and learned mm-hmm. and considerate, and they love their spouses mm-hmm. and they want the best for their workers.
0: And if they're doing something wrong with the great hope, because they're trying to do everything, they're gonna correct course. Mm-hmm. They're gonna say, how did I do this wrong? I got to this place, now how can I be a blessing to somebody else instead right. of being that great vice of greed?
1: Right. Now, leadership isn't obviously a Catholic question. You mm-hmm. don't have to be Catholic to be interested in leadership. But for a Catholic who would be reading this book, something's really interesting. In 1197, this Homo Bono died, and the funeral was huge. Mm-hmm. And they wrote to Innocent III, and they said, something special is here, because mm-hmm. look at the size of his funeral. Mm-hmm. This must be evidence of some holiness. And the Pope, for the first time, said, now that's human reputation. We want to have God's providence. They required two miracles. It's the first case ever where two miracles were required for the sanctification of holiness to be inscribed in the saints. Mm-hmm. And so this is where the theology of sainthood was actually invented.
2: Yeah.
1: He was the only lay person in the entirety of the Middle Ages mm-hmm. to be canonized, to give the early modern capitalists a model of heroic virtue, which we mm-hmm. which we need today, obviously, because mm-hmm. business is more complicated now than ever.
2: Mm-hmm. And that helps explain your title, The Merchant Saint, the Church, the Market,
1: yeah.
2: and the First Lay Canonization. I took that to mean that he was the first lay person that became a saint, but you said no, because you have the word canonization, because
1: yeah.
2: that process was then formalized.
1: Mm-hmm. Been formalized. But listen, the market gets beat up all the time. The markets happen everywhere. The Facebook Marketplace, the Quick Mart, the Walmart, mm-hmm. markets are just two people getting together to agree on selling. A market is efficient when both the buyer and the seller are happy. Mm-hmm. Listen, make no mistake about it, the market has produced more wealth for more people than any other economic system in the history of the world. And socialism has been tried and it's failed over and over again. Go to North mm-hmm. Korea, go to Cuba, go to Venezuela. The free market, though, is the most amenable because our human agency is respected. But the free market can be abused. Of course it can be. Mm-hmm. We're not saying it's perfect. We're just saying it's better than any other economic system out there. And it requires virtue. This is mm-hmm. the thing that we have to remember. It requires virtue in order for a free market to work.
0: Right.
2: You know, we had recently the text on the merchant who seemed like he was looking for pearls and mm-hmm. then found the pearl of great price. Now, how does that continue to be a merchant, but then to learn there's a pearl of great price? How does that inform my business once I understand this and how I do my business, what the aim of my business is, which in part is profit, but it's also how do I treat my people that are working for me or whatever with dignity? And how am I sowing into what God desires regarding the kingdom and my final judgment and what I'm doing with the stuff I got?
1: Exactly.
2: And nobody's going to dictate it. The government's not going to dictate it to you or whatever, but it's going to be like, you have a holy fear and reverence for God.
1: A very simple example is when you go to Chick-fil-A. When you say thank you to someone at Chick-fil-A, they always say, my pleasure. If you go to most every other fast food restaurant, you say thank you, they go, no problem.
0: Right.
1: There's a big difference between no problem, mm-hmm. like, oh, you're bothering me wasn't that mm-hmm. big of an issue, mm-hmm. between my pleasure. When we have clients, we want to serve our clients. We have a fiduciary responsibility. So of course I'm always looking for the best program to give my best client. I'm always looking for the best pearl to give my best client because they are people that I serve. So mm-hmm. business can be a way of serving and removing the friction from that transaction. So every business owner I know is on the lookout for a good deal so they can pass it along to their clients mm-hmm. and their patrons.
0: Right. The journey of life is the wisdom of that pearl, is casting your

0: pearl before the swine. So it's like, you're not going to get it, you know, because your intent is not for good. Your intent is for evil. And it's the wise man and the learned man and the virtuous man that will be able to sort and sift that way.
1: He had this epiphany at age 50, right? An epiphany, the great awakening, where he realized, enough is enough. I have enough. I'm moving from accumulation to significance. How am I now going to make sure that I can be a good steward of these resources? So he really recognized that everything that he had wasn't his. It was because the blessings that he had received. And as we age, we start thinking in those terms, hopefully, but why not get people to start thinking of those terms even in the younger?
0: Right.
1: So the leadership lessons in this book, I'd like to think, are helpful to anybody who's trying to start off and be a servant agent while they're growing a business.
2: Mm-hmm. What does the church say about work?
1: Yeah, this is such a good question. The church, if you look at the Catechism of Catholic Church, it says very little about business, actually. It doesn't talk about profit. It doesn't talk about taxes. It doesn't talk about all the different labor statistics and stuff, because they say that it falls outside of the realm of faith and morals.
0: Mm-hmm.
1: Technically, maybe, but for practical purposes, anyone who's ever run a business knows that it's a very moral endeavor. It's a morally serious endeavor. So the church says that we can never use other people, we can never exploit them, we can never extort them, but it doesn't give us specifics, generally speaking. That's why the stories of the saints are important, because they give us examples of people who really lived it and were dedicated to truth and justice and fairness and hard work and the ability to make a profit.
0: Right, and showing up every day for the audience of one, just Jesus, and giving God your best, whether you're an employer or an employee.
1: Listen, I think we have an apostolic mandate to be excellent at what we do. Do you realize?
0: Yeah.
1: We can't take our talents and put them under a bushel.
0: Right.
1: Every class that I teach, I like to believe I try and do the very best job I can, because it might be the last class. But I have an apostolic mandate, because if these are my talents, I have to use them. And the business is the same way. We have to show up every single day. And that's a way of saying thank you to our clients, our customers, our shareholders, and our stakeholders.
0: And God.
1: Absolutely.
0: And good God. Say, I did it.
2: Well, Dr. Voss, you did an excellent job here today.
0: Thank you.
2: It was truly inspirational, and hopefully it'll inspire much pondering on the different areas, the way God reveals himself, and into this conversation, just critical at this time.
1: So important.
2: Regarding, you know, just this whole, the merchant and sales and income and what you do with it and how you do your work.
1: Well, thank you for providing this forum, but this is the crucial conversation moving forward. What sort of society do we want in terms of our human freedoms in promoting our own economic welfare?
0: Yeah.
2: Well, welcome to EWTN.
0: Thank
2: Hope
0: you.
2: To have you back on soon.
0: Thank you.
2: You
0: God
2: can purchase
0: you.
2: Merchant Saint at saintaugustine.net or amazon.com. You can go to Dr. Voss's website as well. So plenty of places to get this book. I'm sure this has piqued an interest with lots and lots of people. We'll be right back. Plenty more to come. Please don't go away.

0: 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Our mission is in our name. 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
6: Welcome back. Well, we have Father John Paul with us again. And Father, what did you think of all the things that Dr. Voss was sharing with us?
7: Well, I get to read his book that he gave me, a copy of his book, and can't wait to learn about this saint in particular. I think it's very applicable. I'm sure that many people watching were, their interest was piqued. Just people that work hard. Mm-hmm. I mean, I think my parents in general, my mom's still alive, but my dad just died. He's an example of me, of somebody that was a hard worker.
8: Yeah. Mm-hmm.
7: You know, 55 years as the town barber,
8: right.
7: Went into business for himself, and showed me the example of good, honest, hard work. I think that we need examples like this. I can't wait to learn more about this particular saint. And just to seek his intercession for people.
6: Right.
7: I mean, so many people that I know that do have some means, some people that have been in their life because of their profession, they have means, but they want to be good people.
6: Mm-hmm.
7: You know, they want to be virtuous people. And I think there's so many people in today's world that need guidance. And we look to the saints as the guideposts. In a way, it's like heaven, if you think of heaven as like a big trail. The saints are the signposts, the lampposts, that's a better word. The lampposts that guide us to eternal life.
6: Mm-hmm.
7: They keep us on the straight and narrow.
6: Right. And they help us how we are to live and be, right? And then you could, whatever their virtues were, you can have them pray for you to say, lead me, guide me. People in business and being a leader, it's a responsibility,
7: mm-hmm.
6: and you want to do it well, and it can be confusing, and you can be caught off by the world in a minute, you know, and greed can capture your heart, and all these ugly attachments to this world can capture you.
7: Well, virtue is what, takes the taproot out of vice.
6: Mm-hmm.
7: You know, vice needs to be eradicated from our life. The saints teach us how to live virtue.
8: Right. Well, so all that instruction to be a godly merchant, business person, but we're in a society today that the other, it's flipped.
7: Mm-hmm.
8: So you're evil. It's not right for you to have this.
7: Mm-hmm.
8: It needs to belong to the government. It needs to be apportioned by the government, by a central thing. Instead of, you're free, to seek happiness as you understand that, but you better understand too, there's a judgment day, and what you're doing with your money, and investing it in treasures in heaven, investing in people that will welcome you into the eternal habitations when your time is done. That will be hell or heaven with what you do with your wealth and well-being. So, Father, just close us in a prayer and a blessing.
7: Sure, and we ask the blessing of Almighty God upon our Yubitian family. We thank you for all of the generosity that you do, that you contribute to EWTN, and allow us to contribute to the upbuilding of society by what we do. The Father, and the Son, and the Holy Spirit. Amen.
6: Amen.
7: Go
6: thank
7: in peace.
8: Thank you so much, Father. Well, what a beautiful sharing that we had today and yesterday with Dr. Voss. Be sure to get his book. And just contemplate, he said, just think, number your own days because they are numbered, and how best I can please you with whatever's going on in my life. So keep it on EW10. Bye now.

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2: Our Lord Jesus prayed for the unity of the church. This oneness in the truth has joined believers across time and space, forming the mystical body of Christ.
3: The body of Christ could refer to Jesus's physical body he still has in glory in heaven. The body of Christ could refer to the Eucharist, but the body of Christ also refers to the church.
4: Father, I pray that they may be one as we are one, as you and I are one. This is the desire of Christ himself. 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
5: The unity of the church, it's not just an external juridical unity. It's a metaphysical unity with God by being incorporated as a member into Jesus' mystical body. 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
6: Lamb of God, graciously hear us. The Litany of the Most Holy Name of Jesus on EWTN.
7: So welcome to this semi-quincentennial minute where we celebrate America's 250th birthday. Today I want to talk about the bells that rang on the 200th anniversary of America, the bicentennial, that will ring again on this semi-quincentennial on July 4th at 2 p.m. Eastern. And so I expect that we all will be paying attention. If you have some bells, ring them. If you know your church has bells, have them ring the bells, so we can come together and remember and be thankful to God for the country he's given us, and to take the time to do that and make the day, in whatever way you can, a special day by preparing for it, by getting, you know, like Advent, you prepare for Christmas, prepare for in a principled way so you can, when you get to that point, you really know what you're celebrating and you really know what your task is ahead to help redirect the country away from the awful non-American direction it's going. So, but really enjoy those bells and be a part of it. Thank you for listening. This has been another semi-quincentennial minute.
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8: Just like Magellan, who crossed the Philippine Sea, we are going to be making our way to Cebu to discover the origins of Christianity as we continue to savor our faith.

we are leaving the Katangan Masbate area and making our way further south to Cebu, where Christianity actually began with one of the world's most famous explorers, Magellan, who actually died in Cebu because he was confronted by a chieftain tribe leader. And we are going to understand that despite the controversies of what it means to spread the faith to all parts of the world, including its dangers, we have to know that God brings about good things even in the midst of the challenges and controversies. But now we're just on our way, praying for safe passage onto Cebu. If you know anything about traveling through these tropical weathers, you know that things change. In fact, that's exactly what's happened to us. Our whole flight schedule changed. Now we're on a boat. But just like Jesus calling the church a pilgrim ship, we've got to make sure that we know that Christ is truly in charge. And guess what? Here on a boat in

the Philippines. We know he's in charge. They even have a little chapel here dedicated to, obviously, our Lord. There is the Santo Niño, the Child Jesus, our Blessed Mother, and a particular saint, Saint Philomena. And it might be because Philomena sounds like Philippines, and maybe Philippians also sounds like it, but it's when you have moments like this, when you know that you're gonna be in good hands as you continue to pilgrim, not from island to island, but from this world to the next. The nation of the Philippines is comprised of over 7,000 islands, and so the only way that you can be united is if you actually get from one island to the next. And obviously the best way to do that before airplanes was by boat. Now the Philippines has come a long way in terms of shipping, but it even has a little bit more of a simpler approach. This is basically a ferry, and they put as many people on as possible by having these outdoor bunks where people can actually travel overnight. This is going to be either an hour and a half flight or a 12-hour boat ride overnight. And there are some times when, even when I was a kid, we traveled in the middle of a typhoon. And I honestly think the only thing that got us safely to our destination was prayer. And obviously, God's will. Despite the simple travel conditions, Filipinos are known for making the best out of challenging situations. And that's why, even though it's a simple ship, they have really tasty food. It's just one way to make a tough situation worth celebrating. Why? Because God is always with us. So while this might be a simple ferry, they've got some pretty tasty traditional foods, and I think I've got some ideas about things I definitely want to taste. So I placed an order for some traditional Filipino dishes, and I started off with some of this bread that's got some cheese in it, I believe. But what's fascinating is that even on a simple ship like this, they've got good quality home-cooked food and even fresh pastries. And by the way, before we even started moving, the whole crew prayed over the intercom. But we're gonna bless this food now, which we're about to receive through Christ our Lord, amen. So let's give this a taste test. Oh yeah, there's a little bit of cheese in there. The dough is very yeasty and sweet smelling. Mmm. That's really tasty. It's a yellow cheese, so it's a little tart, but the dough is fresh, delicious. So we've got a few things that we're gonna try out. We've got a traditional dish, pancit. It's one of my favorites. And then we have what is called lechon kuali, which is pork belly, and it's cut, perhaps boiled, and then deep fried to make it nice and crispy. And then we have some chop suey, and then some pork adobo is coming out as well. So all the Filipino favorites on this boat. So we're gonna start off first by just taste testing pancit. The long noodles represent long life, and there's chicken, and there's also some fresh vegetables. And it's generally simply flavored with either a broth and soy sauce, or as they would have like a little bouillon powder to give it a real deep flavor. Mmm. Mmm. Delicious. And they also have some fried garlic chips to give it some extra umami. So what we've got ourselves here is this kuali, and this is called achara, and this is gonna be a pickled papaya. And it's a nice counterbalance to the heaviness of the pork, but I'm gonna also lighten it up with a little bit of this chop suey. And chop suey is just simply an Asian version of some mixed vegetables. And they serve this with an egg, but we've got a bunch of eggs here, so let's give it a try. And Filipinos eat with their fork and their spoon. So we've got one composed bite here. Get a little bit of that pickled achara. Here we go. Very nice. I think this is just really good comfort food. I mean, it's pork, it's rice, it's vegetables. What more can you ask for? But we're gonna get some more pork adobos next. And this pork adobo would be similar-ish to the lechon kuali, but this is actually braised with some

vinegar and soy sauce, as well as other aromatics. And so this will be a type of a simple pork stew. And as all things Filipino, there's always rice.

After leaving the boat and having some of the food there, it's about time we get some spiritual food, and the best place to do that is in our own family home, which is the cathedral here in Cebu. The construction of the Metropolitan Cathedral dedicated to St. Vitalis began in 1595. It's a classic example of Spanish colonial style architecture, made with a lot of rich wood, as well as some bas-relief with some aspects of Baroque architecture and artistry. It's a classic cathedral with a long nave, with side chapels, as well as some beautiful arches. The appointments are elegant, and they highlight that this truly is the Mother Church. You can see the Spanish influence in this church with the gold gilding and the Baroque architectural artistry. What's unique, however, are the two patrons, San Lorenzo Ruiz and San Pedro Colonsud, who's actually from the Cebu region. On one side, you will have a chapel dedicated to our Blessed Mother, and on the other side, San Vitalis, who was actually an officer who accompanied Paulinus from Milan to Ravenna. He's known as the patron of day laborers, and that's why you see him depicted with a shovel. But he's also a patron for women of the night who unfortunately sell their dignity in order to make money. This is a magnificent example of the Spaniards' influence on faith, including the cathedra, which is like a throne for the bishop. It is here that the Mother Church of Cebu confirms and baptizes, celebrates the sacraments, but most importantly, serves as a seat for the faith, which is supposed to grow. And it has certainly grown just one block away at a minor basilica known as the Santo Niño Shrine. After visiting this magnificent home church for the people of Cebu, we have to know where the faith actually started. And it started on an island called Mactan Island with the famous explorer Magellan, who meets Lapu-Lapu. Christianity started here in an island called Mactan. And it has some controversial origins because it actually started with a battle between Magellan's forces and a chieftain tribe leader named Lapu-Lapu. On April 29, 1521, Magellan's forces landed here, hoping to conquer the Philippines and to help spread the faith. But in that process of trying to evangelize, it also required a little effort of a colonization, a taking over. And obviously, people who want to be evangelized also want to remain free to be who they are. So it was in this tension to promote Christianity to this new place, now known as the Philippines, named after King Philip of Spain, that he encountered the chieftain tribe leader named Lapu-Lapu, who is now a national folk hero. And in the Battle of Mactan, you can almost imagine all of these well-armored forces encountering a small group of ruffians, really, who had nothing but a stick, a sword, and a shield. But in the battle, it was Magellan who lost, simply because he was brought out into the water, where with all of the army, he would be slowed down. And so Lapu-Lapu, according to tradition, hit him in the knee where the armor was not. And when he went down to tend to his knee, he was beheaded with what is known as the kris, which is actually named after Christianity, because it was that which separated him. And so the legend is that Magellan's forces all went to attack Lapu-Lapu. And this is again, just by legend, that he turned himself into a fish. Because if he had the magical powers to defend this small island nation against this great force, he had to have some power, turned himself into a fish, which is why now the Lapu-Lapu fish is known as one of the more difficult fish to catch in the waters. The tradition says that Lapu-Lapu had several

children. One was named Bagyo, which means storm. Apparently, this person had a very hot temper. Another was Putut, which means short. The third is Tumalak, which means flower, the only girl. And it's from there that she propagated this Filipino mix with the Spanish blood. But the fourth child who lived was named Patalinghog. Patalinghog, which is my last name, because in that language means spare us. And so even in the Cebuano language, in the liturgy, Patalinghoge Kame means Lord, spare me or hear my prayer. And it is strange that while my ancestor, this chieftain tribe leader, killed one of the first missionaries, there's a full circle because now I'm a Catholic priest. It's a real unique scenario to see how the spreading of the Christian faith encountered great challenges, and perhaps it's in the way it was introduced. But regardless, we know that Christianity took a great stronghold because the king of Cebu, named Raja Muhabon, would eventually receive Christianity by Magellan. In fact, a cross as well as the famous statue Santo Niño, and given to his queen wife, Juana. And this is the scene of the battle itself, where in April 27, 1521, Lapu-Lapu became known as the first person to stop European aggression. And there is a difference between aggression versus evangelization. The scene behind me is how this simple man with simple weapons was able to defend the Philippines simply because in wisdom he knew that they would be slowed down in the waters of this area. And so they had more flexibility to defend themselves in the water as opposed to on the land. This battle, although bloody and again filled with a tremendous amount of folklore, isn't necessarily about violence in the strict sense, but it's about, one, defending the people's rights, two, making sure that true freedom is found in Christ. And there's going to be some resistance to that, even from the chieftain tribe leader. But the irony also is the fact that while the first Christian missionary from Portugal, you know, funded by Spain, was stopped here, there is a unique situation in that Philippines now is one of the most Catholic countries in the world. And so in a sense, in order to spread the faith, there was, at least in the historical days, a lot of tears, sweat, and even to a degree, blood. So while now Lapu-Lapu is seen as a national folk leader and defender of the aggressions of Europe, we have to admit that his efforts could not stop the spreading of the Christian faith. And thankfully, the people in the Philippines know the difference. The irony continues because in this area you get tremendous seafood, and we are now on a hunt for some local Mactan Island styled Lapu-Lapu fish. So we're here at Mr. Crab, a place where we're gonna have a sample of Lapu-Lapu fish, but also the local cuisine, because here they also have a ton of crabs. And I guess it's kind of fitting because crabs are tough and they're dangerous, but they are also super tasty. This menu looks great, very fresh, very local, obviously flavorful, and family style eating. In fact, we met some people who watch EWTN and my show, and so it's a real sign that the food in the Philippines is definitely about family. We're gonna bless a food which you're about to receive through Christ our Lord. Father, Son, Holy Spirit, amen. Now I'm gonna give a taste test of some things that I wanted to try in particular, namely this Lapu-Lapu fish done escabeche style, which is basically steamed, and it's gonna be in a little bit of a sweet soy and some aromatics, namely some scallions and some ginger, put over some hot oil, and it kind of is poured all on top. So very fresh and savory. Let's give it a taste. Wow,

really fresh. The steam doesn't overpower the fish in any way. It's very mild, actually. And this little escabeche sauce makes it extra savory. The family-style foods continue with crispy pata, which is a deep-fried pork shank after it is slow-roasted. Super nice and tender. Then we have some shrimp, and they cook it, like, basically with the skin on and the heads on as well, because it infuses a lot of flavor. And this is a type of rice called adobo rice. Really flavorful, delicious food. Wow, that crispy pata is so tasty. Kind of like a lechon, but deep fried. The rice is so savory because it's infused with some of the adobo oils. So, so good. And the shrimp with the garlic butter sauce. Wow. Very, very fresh. It's almost sweet and flavorful. A feast for the family indeed. And here in the local Mr. Krabby specialty, we've got these crabs, and they are actually, they prepared it easy for us. Being a Baltimore guy, I'm used to eating Maryland brew crabs, and these are quite different. In fact, they've already opened it up for us. So all we've got to do is just break it apart and just sample. And we actually have, for this particular sauce, they created what is known as an oyster pepper. So an oyster sauce with a little bit of cracked pepper. And this is the claw meat. And I think it's going to be delicious. Wow, that sauce really is amazing. And the crab itself, so sweet and tender. They did an amazing job with this. Absolutely flavorfully delicious. The Minor Basilica of Santo Niño Church is actually one of the most prominent churches in all of the Philippines, and particularly in all of Asia. It begins first and foremost with the Cross of Magellan. The Cross of Magellan, affectionately known as the Growing Cross, actually was erected in April of 1521. It was a sign of Christianity being a part of these islands that Magellan discovered. It is there that we believe the faith of Christianity grew. And it's a place now where people go and they ask intercessions from people who officially pray for them and their intentions and their family. And all of this is actually connected to what is next door, the Minor Basilica of Santo Niño. The Minor Basilica is significant because it enshrines the most popular devotion, the Santo Niño, also known as the Holy Child. This image is similar to the Infant of Prague, reminding us that we are all called to be God's children. This image was gifted by Magellan to Raja Humabon and his wife, Queen Juana, who converted to Christianity, and as a result, others followed as well, making this one of the most Christian nations in all of Asia, and particularly a Christian nation strong in its devotion, and actually one of the strongest Catholic nations around the world. The church is a beautiful representation of Baroque and Romanesque and even some Spanish influences. The gold and the wood are very impressive, and they're likened to the churches in Spain. The Spanish influence on the Catholic faith here in the Philippines is evident by all of the statues, life-sized and even lifelike. However, these statues are dressed as royalty. Well, even though Jesus grew up poor and Mary herself was poor and most of the saints were poor, they are dressed in a celestial clothing representing the fact that they are now in heaven. And what you see on the outside is simply a significance of what they contain with the royal dignity from within. Unique to this church is also the history of Christianity in the Philippines, beginning with the Battle of Mactan, the placing of the cross, the different sacraments that were celebrated, and even the ceiling shows the beauty of the Philippines' history, rich with Christian tradition. While there are many images of the Santo Niño in various side chapels, the significant one is in a side chapel. That's the one that was gifted by Magellan in 1521.
It now stands in a very unique place in the church where people can pay devotion, write down their intentions, and they even have different colored outfits to match the liturgical season. The most significant celebration that occurs at this minor basilica is known as Sinulog, which is the third Sunday in January. And it begins with 9 days of masses, literally throughout the entire day. And then it ends with a major procession throughout the entire city. This is truly one of the largest celebrations of our Christian faith in the world. It's how the whole town celebrates around the Eucharist. The Filipinos call this a pilgrimage of faith. To remember our visit in Cebu and how Christianity began, in a sense with the battle between Magellan and Lapu-Lapu, we are going to use some Lapu-Lapu fish, and we're going to turn this into a type of a fried fish, and the batter is going to be made with some San Miguel beer. So let's get started first by filleting this fish, creating the batter, and making a nice slaw using some tropical ingredients. All right, so I've got this pretty much filleted. We're gonna use one side of it. And so I just simply cut behind the neck and slid my knife all the way across against that center spinal bone. This has already been descaled. And I'm gonna feel for any type of bones. And actually, I think I did a pretty good job. So I've got my fillets cut up in about 4 to 5 inches long and about an inch wide. And I'm gonna combine to this just regular all-purpose flour as well as some rice flour to give it a little bit of a lighter crispiness, almost tempura-ish. And then you wanna use very cold beer or even a type of a sparkling water. And in this case, I am just simply going to add the beer slowly and then whisk until I get the proper consistency. Start off with about a cup at a time, whisk, and see where we are so that you can get almost like a pancake batter consistency. We're at the point where I know that this is gonna be a nice light batter. So I'm gonna season the fish up with a little salt and pepper, put it in the batter, and immediately into this hot oil, which is at about 325 degrees. And it's always good when you fry to be just careful that you don't overcrowd the pan. So we're gonna do this in a couple batches. Now, while this is frying and it's coming out beautifully, nicely, not over battered, but nice and crispy, as this is frying all together, I am going to actually prep our little tropical slaw. To prepare the slaw, I'm gonna use just some carrots and some celery, as well as some jackfruit, also known as langka. And I'm gonna shred these up, put it all together with some mayonnaise, as well as some lemon, salt, pepper, and garlic powder. Going to be a delicious, fresh, crunchy component to this crispy, savory fish.

Once this fish is cooked, I'm actually gonna do a double fry. So I'm gonna let this just get nice and kind of fully cooked, but we're gonna turn the heat up when all of this is said and done and fry it so it turns nice golden brown and extra, extra crispy. Then hit it off with a little pinch of salt. So I strained the oil to make sure it was clear of all impurities, and I turned up the heat to get it nice and hot so I can do a double fry and get these nice and crispy and golden brown. All right, this is that beautiful kind of darker golden amber color that I want. And what we're gonna do now is just hit it with a final pinch of salt right on top that hot oil to give it a beautiful punch of flavor. And to make a little dipping dish, we've got a little banana ketchup. We're gonna use a heaping tablespoon and a half of regular mayonnaise. Season it with salt, pepper, garlic powder, mix it all up, and you've got yourself a delicious dip. So this is my take on remembering the visit in Cebu where Christianity kind of began. So let's say a blessing on this meal, which we're about to receive through Christ our Lord. Amen. Let's give it a taste test. We're gonna go in for that little unique banana ketchup.

Aioli. Man, that is good. And let's see about this creamy slaw with the jackfruit. Wow. I love it. There's that little tang and a little sweetness to it with this crispy fish. This is going to definitely make you say, thank you, God, for Christianity in the Philippines. The faith of the Philippines started in Cebu, which is the central part of the Philippines. It's a place where controversy and even a battle took place, but in all of this, Christ was victorious. It's a place where we can certainly experience the beauty of culture, but most importantly, we can celebrate our faith, a faith worth savoring. If you would like more information on this recipe or our other recipes, visit EWTN.com/savoringourfaith. 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

0: 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A closer look at a primary race in Kansas pitting pro-abortion and pro-life candidates from the same political party. 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

0: The rosary is the most beautiful and rich in graces of all prayers, Pope St. Pius X. When you say your rosary, the angels rejoice, Our Lady, to Blessed Alan de la Roche. The rosary is the weapon for these times, St. Padre Pio. Through Mary, streams of grace flowed down upon us, St. Faustina.
1: God sent his Son, born of a woman, to redeem us all.

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Amen. I believe in God, the Father Almighty, creator of heaven and earth, and in Jesus Christ, his only Son, our Lord, who was conceived by the Holy Spirit, born of

0: of the Virgin Mary, suffered under Pontius Pilate, was crucified, died, and was buried. He descended into hell. The third day he rose again from the dead. He ascended into heaven and sits at the right hand of God the Father Almighty, from whence he shall come to judge the living and the dead. Father, who art in heaven, hallowed be thy name. Thy kingdom come, thy will be done on earth as it is in heaven. Full of grace, the Lord is with thee. Blessed art thou amongst women, and blessed is the fruit of thy womb, Jesus.
1: Holy Mary, Mother of God, pray for us sinners now and at the hour of our death. Amen.
0: Hail Mary, full of grace, the Lord is with thee. Blessed art thou amongst women, and blessed is the fruit of thy womb, Jesus.

0: full of grace, the Lord is with thee. Blessed art thou amongst women, and blessed is the fruit of thy womb, Jesus.
1: Holy Mary, Mother of God, pray for us sinners now and at the hour of our death. Amen.
0: Glory be to the Father, and to the Son, and to the Holy Spirit.

0: The first joyful mystery, the Annunciation.
1: Our Father, who art in heaven, hallowed be thy name. Thy kingdom come, thy will be done on earth as it is in heaven. Hail Mary, full of grace, the Lord is with thee. Blessed art thou amongst women, and blessed is the fruit of thy womb, Jesus. Hail Mary, full of grace, the Lord is with thee. Blessed art thou amongst women, and blessed is the fruit of thy womb, Jesus. Full of grace, the Lord is with thee. Blessed art thou amongst women, and blessed is the fruit of thy womb, Jesus.
2: Holy Mary, Mother of God, pray for us sinners now and at the hour of our death.
1: Amen. Hail Mary, full of grace, the Lord is with thee. Blessed art thou amongst women, and blessed is the fruit of thy womb, Jesus.
2: Holy Mary,
1: full of grace, the Lord is with thee. Blessed art thou amongst women, and blessed is the fruit of thy womb, Jesus.
2: Holy Mary, Mother of God, pray for us sinners now and at the hour of our death. Amen.
1: Hail Mary, full of grace, the Lord is with thee. Blessed art thou amongst women, and blessed is the fruit of thy womb, Jesus.

0: full of grace, the Lord is with thee. Blessed art thou amongst women, and blessed is the fruit of thy womb, Jesus. Full of grace, the Lord is with thee. Blessed art thou amongst women, and blessed is the fruit of thy womb, Jesus.
1: Holy Mary, Mother of God, pray for us sinners now and at the hour of our death. Amen.
0: Hail Mary, full of grace, the Lord is with thee. Blessed art thou among women, and blessed is the fruit of thy womb, Jesus. Full of grace, the Lord is with thee. Blessed art thou amongst women, and blessed is the fruit of thy womb, Jesus.

0: Son, and to the Holy Spirit.
1: 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Amen.
0: O my Jesus,
1: forgive us our sins, save us from the fires of hell, and lead all souls to heaven, especially those who most need of thy mercy.
2: The second joyful mystery, the Visitation.
0: Our Father, who art in heaven, hallowed be thy name. Thy kingdom come, thy will be done on earth as it is in heaven. Hail Mary, full of grace, the Lord is with thee. Blessed art thou amongst women, and blessed is the fruit of thy womb, Jesus.
1: Holy Mary, Mother of God, pray for us sinners now and at the hour of our death. Amen.
0: Hail Mary, full of grace, the Lord is with thee. Blessed art thou amongst women, and blessed is the fruit of thy womb, Jesus. Hail Mary, full of grace, the Lord is with thee. Blessed art thou amongst women, and blessed is the fruit of thy womb, Jesus. Hail Mary, full of grace, the Lord is with thee. Blessed art thou amongst women, and blessed is the fruit of thy womb, Jesus. Hail Mary, full of grace, the Lord is with thee. Blessed art thou amongst women, and blessed is the fruit of thy womb, Jesus.
1: Holy Mary, Mother of God, pray for us sinners, now and at the hour of our death.
0: Amen. Hail Mary, full of grace, the Lord is with thee. Blessed art thou amongst women, and blessed is the fruit of thy womb, Jesus. Hail Mary, full of grace, the Lord is with thee. Blessed art thou amongst women, and blessed is the fruit of thy womb, Jesus.
1: Holy Mary, Mother of God, pray for us sinners, now and at the hour of our death.
0: Hail Mary, full of grace, the Lord is with thee. Blessed art thou among women, and blessed is the fruit of thy womb, Jesus.

0: full of grace, the Lord is with thee. Blessed art thou among women, and blessed is the fruit of thy womb, Jesus. Full of grace, the Lord is with thee. Blessed art thou among women, and blessed is the fruit of thy womb, Jesus.
1: Holy Mary, Mother of God, pray for us sinners, now and at the hour of our death. Amen.
2: Glory be to the Father, and to the Son, and to the Holy Spirit.

0: O my Jesus.
1: Forgive us our sins, save us from the fires of hell, and lead all souls to heaven, especially those who most need thy mercy.
2: The third joyful mystery, the Nativity.
0: Our Father, who art in heaven, hallowed be thy name. Thy kingdom come, thy will be done on earth as it is in heaven. Grace, the Lord is with thee. Blessed art thou amongst women, and blessed is the fruit of thy womb, Jesus.
1: Holy Mary, Mother of God, pray for us sinners, now and at the hour of our death. Amen.
0: Hail Mary, full of grace, the Lord is with thee. Blessed art thou among women, and blessed is the fruit of thy womb, Jesus. Full of grace, the Lord is with thee. Blessed art thou among women, and blessed is the fruit of thy womb, Jesus.
1: Holy Mary, Mother of God, pray for us sinners, now and at the hour of our death.
0: Amen. Hail Mary, full of grace, the Lord is with thee. Blessed art thou among women, and blessed is the fruit of thy womb, Jesus. Full of grace, the Lord is with thee. Blessed art thou among women, and blessed is the fruit of thy womb, Jesus.
1: Holy Mary, Mother of God, pray for us sinners, now and at the hour of our death. Amen.
0: Hail Mary, full of grace, the Lord is with thee. Blessed art thou among women, and blessed is the fruit of thy womb, Jesus. Full of grace, the Lord is with thee. Blessed art thou among women, and blessed is the fruit of thy womb, Jesus.
1: Holy Mary, Mother of God, pray for us sinners, now and at the hour of our death. Amen.
0: Hail Mary, full of grace, the Lord is with thee. Blessed art thou among women, and blessed is the fruit of thy womb, Jesus. Full of grace, the Lord is with thee. Blessed art thou among women, and blessed is the fruit of thy womb, Jesus.
1: Holy Mary, Mother of God, pray for us sinners, now and at the hour of our death. Amen.
0: Hail Mary, full of grace, the Lord is with thee. Blessed art thou among women, and blessed is the fruit of thy womb, Jesus.
3: Be to the Father, and to the Son, and to the Holy Spirit,

0: Oh, my Jesus.
1: Forgive us our sins, save us from the fires of hell, and lead all souls to heaven, especially those who most need thy mercy.
2: The fourth joyful mystery, the Presentation.
0: Our Father, who art in heaven, hallowed be thy name. Thy kingdom come, thy will be done on earth as it is in heaven.
1: Give us this day our daily bread, and forgive us our trespasses, as we forgive those who trespass against us. And lead us not into temptation, but deliver us from evil. Amen.
0: Hail Mary, full of grace, the Lord is with thee. Blessed art thou amongst women, and blessed is the fruit of thy womb, Jesus.
1: Holy Mary, Mother of God, pray for us sinners, now and at the hour of our death. Amen.
0: Hail Mary, full of grace, the Lord is with thee. Blessed art thou among women, and blessed is the fruit of thy womb, Jesus. Full of grace, the Lord is with thee. Blessed art thou among women, and blessed is the fruit of thy womb, Jesus.
1: Holy Mary, Mother of God, pray for us sinners, now and at the hour of our death. Amen.
0: Hail Mary, full of grace, the Lord is with thee. Blessed art thou among women, and blessed is the fruit of thy womb, Jesus. Hail Mary, full of grace, the Lord is with thee. Blessed art thou amongst women, and blessed is the fruit of thy womb, Jesus.
1: Holy Mary, Mother of God, pray for us sinners, now and at the hour of our death. Amen.
0: Hail Mary, full of grace, the Lord is with thee. Blessed art thou among women, and blessed is the fruit of thy womb, Jesus. Full of grace, the Lord is with thee. Blessed art thou among women, and blessed is the fruit of thy womb, Jesus.
1: Holy Mary, Mother of God, pray for us sinners, now and at the hour of our death. Amen.
0: Hail Mary, full of grace, the Lord is with thee. Blessed art thou among women, and blessed is the fruit of thy womb, Jesus. Full of grace, the Lord is with thee. Blessed art thou among women, and blessed is the fruit of thy womb, Jesus.
1: Holy Mary, Mother of God, pray for us sinners, now and at the hour of our death. Amen.
0: Hail Mary, full of grace, the Lord is with thee. Blessed art thou among women, and blessed is the fruit of thy womb, Jesus.

0: O my Jesus.
1: Forgive us our sins, save us from the fires of hell, and lead all souls to heaven, especially those who most need thy mercy.
2: The fifth joyful mystery, the finding of Jesus in the temple.

0: who art in heaven, hallowed be thy name. Thy kingdom come, thy will be done on earth as it is in heaven. Full of grace, the Lord is with thee. Blessed art thou among women, and blessed is the fruit of thy womb, Jesus.
1: Holy Mary, Mother of God, pray for us sinners, now and at the hour of death. Amen.
0: Hail Mary, full of grace, the Lord is with thee. Blessed art thou among women, and blessed is the fruit of thy womb, Jesus. Full of grace, the Lord is with thee. Blessed art thou among women, and blessed is the fruit of thy womb, Jesus.
1: Holy Mary, Mother of God, pray for us sinners, now and at the hour of death. Amen.
0: Hail Mary, full of grace, the Lord is with thee. Blessed art thou among women, and blessed is the fruit of thy womb, Jesus. Hail Mary, full of grace, the Lord is with thee. Blessed art thou amongst women, and blessed is the fruit of thy womb, Jesus.
1: Holy Mary, Mother of God, pray for us sinners, now and at the hour of death. Amen.
0: Hail Mary, full of grace, the Lord is with thee. Blessed art thou among women, and blessed is the fruit of thy womb, Jesus. Hail Mary, full of grace, the Lord is with thee. Blessed art thou among women, and blessed is the fruit of thy womb, Jesus.
1: Holy Mary, Mother of God, pray for us sinners, now and at the hour of death. Amen.
0: Hail Mary, full of grace, the Lord is with thee. Blessed art thou among women, and blessed is the fruit of thy womb, Jesus. Hail Mary, full of grace, the Lord is with thee. Blessed art thou among women, and blessed is the fruit of thy womb, Jesus.
1: Holy Mary, Mother of God, pray for us sinners, now and at the hour of death. Amen.
0: Hail Mary, full of grace, the Lord is with thee. Blessed art thou among women, and blessed is the fruit of thy womb, Jesus.
2: Glory be to the Father, and to the Son, and to the Holy Spirit.
3: 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Amen.
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2: What does it mean to know Jesus? It means to live with Jesus in your heart. To the point where it affects you the way you think and the way you act. If it doesn't do that, then you know a lot about him, but you don't know him. He wants it to come from the depths of your heart.
3: Hello, I'm Father Joseph Mary. Back in the late 1980s, we were not yet televising the Mass or any live devotions. Mother Angelica sensed the need for the viewers, especially those who lived alone, to have others to pray with, and so began televising live holy hours with prayers and talking about the Lord. I pray this program, packed with spiritual gems, will help you to live with Jesus in your heart.
2: We usually talk about repentance, being sorry and repairing for the wrong we've done. Well, all this is fine and we need to do that. But sometimes I think it's good to prepare our hearts. And by that I mean you must have a peaceful heart before you can enter into prayer. You know, a lot of people complain that when they go into prayer, they're all disturbed, and they get really nothing out of it. They come out just as bad as they went into prayer. They make up their mind they're going to spend 10, 15 minutes, or maybe even an hour. But they go in there, and it takes almost, if it's an hour, it takes them almost 45 minutes to get their souls calmed down, to arrive at any kind of peace. So it's necessary before we begin a holy hour to have peace in our hearts. And there are many ways of having peace and many ways of not having peace. But we've said this before. Remember, in the spiritual life, which is so different than the life in the world, in the world, a peace is always an absence of something or somebody.

somebody or some event. But in the spiritual life, peace is a presence in the midst of whatever is happening. You can be heart sick, you can experience tragedy, you can experience great pain, and still have peace. Why? Because there must be that assurance, that whatever is happening to me is either ordained or permitted by God Himself. He has to put His little stamp on it. Which means that within this, even though I don't understand, and sometimes more so when I don't understand, there is that will of God, that beautiful providence of God. And sometimes if you look in your life many times, you find out today that something you wanted and didn't get, you're happy for it now. Or something happened to you you didn't understand, but it redirected your life. Some of you lost your business or whatever, but it was that loss of business that brought you back to Jesus, that filled your heart with the peace that you never understood and never possessed. Never possessed. It happens over and over and over. So what was a tragedy to you turned out to be a great, great blessing. So we have to have in our hearts that kind of peace. And what is the kind of peace that we're looking for? It's supernatural peace. It's a kind of peace that comes from that deep awareness that I am in the palm of God's hand. He is with me, within me, around me. He cares for me, and nothing, but nothing happens to me that is not for my good in some way. And if I don't see it right away, I must trust, and that is pleasing to the Lord. So I have to understand that before I can enter into any kind of prayer. Otherwise, everything around me is going to keep eating me up, taking up every minute of my time. I'm going to be angry. I'm going to go through a little three-act play. I'm going to rehearse what happened to me today. I'm going to talk to the Lord about it a little bit. I'm going to wish I had done this. It's going to be filled with regrets and resentment and anger. And then you leave, so I don't get anything out of prayer. Well, I don't know how you could. It isn't even possible to get anything out of prayer when you go in that position. So let's examine ourselves just a little bit and see if we can arrive at some kind of peace. The kind of peace that surpasses our understanding. And what does that mean? It's because we don't understand things, because we rebel against things, because we are angry with God sometimes and our neighbor. That's understanding. It's all that reason we use to make excuses for ourselves. But peace surpasses that. It goes over that. It says, Lord, you're at the helm of my ship. You guided through troubled waters. You have my soul in the palm of your hand. So just for a few moments, let it look at all the people that may perhaps hurt us today. Whether they did so willingly or unwillingly, whether they did it on purpose or just didn't even know they hurt us, doesn't matter. Let's just say, Lord, I ask you to forgive all the people that hurt me today. I ask you, Lord, to console all the people I have offended today. I want to say, Lord, I am so sorry for all my sins today, all my imperfections, all the inspirations I didn't pay any attention to, and maybe missed a lot along the way. I want you to bless me, Lord. I ask that you bless me. Give me insight into the real purpose of my life and insight into where is my soul going. That's what's important. Where is your soul going? We take so much care of everything, and everything we care so much about is passing. But we'll put our whole life, our whole love, our intellect, our memory, our will, our whole being into something that's on its way out as soon as you grasp it. Let's ask pardon for all the useless amount of time we spend on trivialities, on things that have nothing to do with the good of my neighbor,

good of my soul or the good of my family or my country, whatever. Let's ask pardon of the Lord for all the things that we get angry over, whether they're just

I'm sorry, Lord, for being gossipy and antagonistic and just plain obnoxious sometimes, for being irritable and irritating. For these, Lord, in all my faults and weaknesses, all my sins, I ask your pardon. I ask, dear Jesus, that you bestow upon all those I have hurt special gifts and graces and many blessings. I ask you to bestow upon my enemies, those who will to do me harm, thy paternal blessing this evening, that I may face thee with a humble heart and a heart that is full of peace. I ask this in the name of Jesus and through the powerful intercession of the Immaculate Heart of Mary. Amen. Our God reigns in our hearts, in our minds, our souls. And we're going to see how he reigned in one individual, that beautiful woman we call Mary. So if you return to St. Luke's Gospel, the very first chapter at the 39th verse, the angel had appeared to Our Lady and told her the good news, that she would bear a son, and that son would be called Son of God. Well, in the 39th verse, it says, Mary set out at that time and went as quickly as she could to a town in the hill country of Judah. That was where Elizabeth, her cousin, lived. The message that she got from Gabriel, St. Gabriel, was that her cousin was 6 months pregnant and would have a son. And Mary went with haste. You know, that was quite an experience she had. When you stop to think of what happened to Mary, the great sudden change in her life. And at that moment, you'd think that you'd want to spend a little 6, 7, 8 days in retreat. But Mary went in haste, as quickly as she could, to a town in the hill country of Judah. She went into Zechariah's house and greeted Elizabeth. What a miracle. Our Lady went to say, how great is our God. Now, as soon as Elizabeth heard Mary's greeting, she heard the greeting. The child leapt in her womb. Now you say, well, children do that all the time, always kicking around. This was different. Why was this different? When Elizabeth was filled with the Holy Spirit. This means now that in the womb of Mary, you have to realize that it's only 5 miles from where Mary was to where Elizabeth was. 5 miles. Could have walked that in a day, easily. So the angel had just said to Mary, you will bear a son, and suddenly the presence of Jesus, who had just been conceived, gave to Elizabeth the Holy Spirit. Jesus became fruitful from the moment of his conception. And what happened to John? John was conceived with original sin and born without it. He was a prophet of God. He was sanctified in his mother's womb. How? By the very presence of Jesus in the womb of Mary. You know, doctors are arguing and people are arguing about when is conception, when can you have an abortion? We shouldn't even be talking about such things. But this proves that there's no doubt in the mind of anyone. Jesus came here and he was like unto us in all things except sin. So Jesus was a real person at his conception. Son of God, and had the power already to sanctify and make new. So I don't know.

know what all the confusion is. Because for Christians, this should be your tool. If every Christian really believed this one passage, I don't think there'd be abortion anymore. It's because Christians are not doing very much about it. And when they try, they're arrested, they're ridiculed. Let things go. I mean, why make so much? Why break the law? When the law condones murder, it is not a law. So here you have the real reason why people do, must, and should oppose any kind of abortion. Because that is a real person. She cried out in a loud voice. She looked at Our Lady. And she said, of all women, you are the most blessed. And blessed is the fruit of your womb. Now, no angel said anything to Elizabeth. She had no way of knowing, except by the power of the Holy Spirit, what had happened to Mary. And she said, most blessed. You know, so many people get so confused about the feast of December 8th. They think when we celebrate the feast of the Immaculate Conception, we're talking about Jesus. We went over this a week or so ago. It's the Immaculate Conception of Mary. She was conceived without sin, born without sin, and ever without sin, because it was just and holy and right that it be so, because of the holiness of the one she bore. Now, when the angel Gabriel appeared to Our Lady, he said, hail, full of grace. If she had any kind of original sin, she would not be full of grace. There was no baptism, no Savior to take it away. So the angel said she was full of God. Elizabeth said, you are the most blessed. We are not blessed if we're in a state of sin. And blessed is the fruit of your womb, Jesus. And also many non-Catholics find fault with our prayer. We say, Hail Mary, full of grace, as the angel's prayer. It's very scriptural. The Lord is with you. And then Elizabeth said, blessed are you among women, and blessed is the fruit of your womb. Then Elizabeth says something that unfortunately so many of us stop at that point. Why should I be so honored with a visit from the mother of my Lord? Now, I want you to understand what Elizabeth just said. If there was no conception, if there was no real person at conception, she would not as yet be a mother. And so she said, why should I be honored with a visit from the mother of my Lord? You know, so many of you have so many hang-ups about her. She's not the mother of God. Well, then, who is she the mother of? Jesus is God. He is Son of God. She is his mother. Why do you want to take away that prerogative, a prerogative that God gave her? You have no right to take that away. Elizabeth knew. I am honored with a visit from the mother of my... Who am I? She said that I should be so honored. Can't you and I say the same thing? Isn't that what Jesus did for all of us? Not only does Our Lady visit us, she is my mother. That's what Jesus said at the cross. Son, behold your mother. Mother, behold your son. Jesus gave every single thing he had, every drop of blood, every last drop of water that came out of his heart, and he gave the most prized possession, his mother. He gave every single thing he had, every breath, every ounce of sweat and blood, everything.

and the most precious of all, his mother. So if Elizabeth could say, why should I be surrounded with a visit? Can't you and I say, instead of all this wrangling and hatred for Our Lady, aren't you just ashamed of yourself? That you Catholics especially have just kind of pushed her aside? If Elizabeth was so honored just with a visit, how much more should you and I be honored that she is our mother? She protects us, she guides us, she leads us to Jesus. That is her sole function, is to intercede and lead you to Jesus. Why do you find so much fault with her? Nobody worships Mary. For the moment, she said, your greeting reached my ears. This is how she knew. She's explaining to us how she knew this woman was so blessed by God. The moment your greeting reached my ears, the child in my womb leaped for joy. Yes, she said. Blessed is she who believed that the promise made her by the Lord would be fulfilled. She's exalting Mary's faith. When Mary found out she would bear the Son of God, she went in haste. Why? To sanctify John in the womb of Elizabeth. The prophet, the precursor of God, had to be born holy. If the precursor was to be born holy, how much more would his mother, the mother of God, the mother of Jesus, Son of God, have to be conceived holy? John was just a precursor. But when the Lord has anyone around him that close that he precedes him, he had to be holy from his birth. The one chosen to be his mother had to be holy from her conception. Never a moment in the hands of God's enemy, Satan. Never, never, never for a moment. That's common sense. And if you have a hard time with it, then I would study Chapter 1 of Luke 39 to 45. Because there you find the Immaculate Conception, and you find there in that short paragraph that conception is when the soul is placed into the body. At conception, we have no right to destroy what God has brought together. And then Mary says that magnificent prayer. There are parts of Scripture here, Isaiah, Habakkuk, Genesis, the Psalms, Ezekiel, Isaiah. Altogether, she was a great student of Scripture. And she said, my soul proclaims the greatness of the Lord, and my spirit exults in God my Savior, because he who had looked upon this lowly handmaid, yes, from this day forward, all generations will call me blessed, for the Almighty has done great things for me. And holy is his name. And his mercy reaches from age to age for those who fear him. And he has shown power with his arm. He has routed the proud of heart. He has pulled down the princes from their thrones and exalted the lowly. And the hungry he has filled with good things. And the rich he has sent empty away. He has come to the help of his Israel, his servant, mindful of his mercy, according to the promise he made to our ancestors, of his mercy to Abraham and his descendants forever.

0: So Mary exalts the Lord for her own immaculate conception, that she'd been blessed among women, and all generations would call her blessed because the Almighty has done great things for her. And those of you who dislike and hate and persecute Our Lady have forgotten that one passage. It is because the Almighty has done great things for her that she is blessed. Why do you fight God? And Mary had the love in her heart to stay with Elizabeth 3 months until John the Baptist was born. And Mary could hold him in her arms. What a blessed man was John. I would like to share with you Psalm 141. This psalm is against the attractions of evil. It says, Yahweh, I am calling, hurry to me. Listen to me. I am invoking you. My prayers rise like incense, my hands like the evening offering. Yahweh, set a guard at my mouth. That's where really a lot of our sins come from. Set a guard at my mouth, a watcher at the gates of my lips. How many times you wish you would bite your tongue before you said something, but it's too late. And from the mouth comes so much evil, so much hurt, so many people we hurt, so many things we say that are just plain nasty, cruel, cynical, critical, irritating, hateful. Let me feel no impulse to do wrong and to share the godlessness of evildoers. That's really what we want to do. We want to share the godlessness of evildoers. Some people think there's a kind of power in being free to do evil. The consequences are disastrous. No, I will not sample the delights of sinners. A virtuous man may strike me in reproof for my own good, but a wicked one shall never anoint my head with oil. The wicked make you feel good, and maybe the good reprove you. Daily I counter their malice with prayer. That's your answer. If someone is being malicious or trying to do you in or trying to cheat or lie, I encounter their malice with prayer, and when their judges are flung on jagged rock, they will learn how mild my words have been. Like a millstone smashed on the ground, our bones are scattered. To you, Yahweh, my Lord, I turn my eyes. I take shelter in you. Do not leave me exposed. Keep me out of traps that are set for me, from the bait laid for me. Let the wicked fall into their own net, while I go my way. This is my prayer for you. We want to wish you very, very much, a lot of grace and peace and joy this season. We want to wish you the blessings of the Lord this season. We want to wish you peace, and the kind of peace that nothing disturbs, no matter how difficult things get in your life. Whether your prayer life is very emotional, or whether it's very dry, or whether you feel good or you don't feel good, that you have a perseverance that runs through your entire life with a sense as, I love you, Jesus. I love you when you say yes, and I love you when you say no. We wish you the blessing of God. Good evening.
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2: In recent decades, millions of people have drifted away from Jesus and their Catholic faith. Sadly, many may never find their way back. I'm Tom Peterson, and I believe that God has called me to use my background in media to be a catalyst in the new evangelization. Our organization produces inspiring and creative evangelization messages that have helped lead hundreds of thousands of inactive Catholics, converts, agnostics, and atheists home to Jesus and His Holy Church. Join us as we travel across North America to bring you stories of heartbreak, redemption, and transformation as the Holy Spirit leads His people home. God has an extraordinary plan for each of our lives. He wants us to spend eternity in heaven with Him and bring as many people with us as possible. This is Catholics Come Home. Now, I welcome you to my home to hear their amazing stories. Welcome to Catholics Come Home. In this episode, we'll meet a man who grew up in Oshkosh, Wisconsin, in a Catholic home with a loving mother. His father was a lawyer and an alcoholic and died when our guest was only 13. During undergraduate studies and law school at the University of Wisconsin, our guest abandoned his faith for a hedonistic lifestyle at the number one party school in the country. Protests and even a bombing on campus during the Vietnam War rocked the university. But after getting married, starting a family, moving and changing jobs, this young lawyer opened his heart to God and came home to his Catholic faith. Like everybody else in this series, today's guest came home to the church by responding to a call of the Holy Spirit. I'd like you to meet Peter Hildebrand. Peter, welcome to Catholics Come Home and welcome to our home.
3: Thanks. Glad to be here.
2: We're glad you're here too. Everybody loves to hear about somebody's childhood, where they grew up, what your family was like, where you lived. So let's start there.
3: Sure. I was born and raised in Oshkosh, Wisconsin. My dad and mom were both cradle Catholics. We weren't particularly religious, but I was the fourth of four children. I had two older brothers and older sister. My dad and both my brothers and I all graduated law school from University of Wisconsin, probably the only.
2: All of you lawyers, that's amazing.
3: Yeah, we were all lawyers. My oldest brother was brilliant. The rest of us were just sort of going along for the
2: ride. You got through. Well, still you passed law school. That's pretty impressive.
3: Yeah.
2: But when you were a little kid, you said you didn't have much like a religious background. Did you pray at meals and say grace? Did you go to church every Sunday? Or what was your religious background like?
3: We were Sunday Catholics. We basically went to church every Sunday.

0: Sunday. We did pray the rosary. My grandmother used to come in and she'd pray the rosary every minute of every day, and she was a great inspiration to me, yeah. So, but, you know, I basically grew up with the boys' life up there around this big lake. In the morning we'd play baseball, in the afternoon we'd go swimming, at night we'd go fishing, and we had a great life.
1: Idyllic, all-American lifestyle in Wisconsin.
0: Yeah. And I love sports too, even though I wasn't any good, but anyway, but, you know, the one underpinning thing though was my daddy. He had polio when he was in his 20s, and because of that, he suffered quite a bit, and he developed a drinking problem. He was an alcoholic.
1: Kind of medicating for the pain and the challenges of life.
0: I never really talked to him about it, because when he was drinking, I didn't want to be around him. I was scared to death, but and he'd go on binges every periodically, so it did create a tremendous amount of stress in the family.
1: I bet.
0: When I was 13, I was at St. Pete's grade school, and my father died. So that I went through my teenage years and my early childhood without a dad. But my mother was a saint. I mean, from the point of view of, she was the most unconditional loving mom you could ever have.
1: That's beautiful.
0: And she was always there for me, and we got to be very close, you know.
1: Did your family's dedication to God and religion increase after his death, or was it pretty much the same?
0: No, actually, I think it just crashed. I mean, all three of my siblings got married and divorced. My brothers both got remarried. I don't think there was a real strong faith component there to keep the family together in that way. My wife and I are the only ones that never did that, and yeah, we celebrate our 50th wedding anniversary earlier this year. But
1: nice. So basically, not having a father who was around a lot, he's an alcoholic, and then he passed away when you were 13, didn't help, because you didn't have that father figure example to represent God as a father, loving father to you.
0: Yeah, I have to say that's absolutely true. I sort of shut down my childhood and became an adult at 13.
1: Yeah.
0: So I didn't want to get in any trouble. I didn't want to give my mom any problems. My brother Joe, he had some issues himself, and she had enough to deal with the other kids.
1: So a tumultuous childhood.
0: Yeah, it was.
1: So let's fast forward. You're at University of Wisconsin pursuing your law degree. First you're an undergrad there. You kind of turned even more of a hellion at UW, didn't you?
0: Within a year and a half, I stopped going to church. I did a lot of womanizing. I did a lot of, you know, drinking. Wisconsin had an 18-year-old drinking age for beer, so we drank a lot. Of course, marijuana was all over the place, and the campus itself was in great turmoil the 7 years I was there.
1: Why was it in turmoil?
0: It starts out with demonstrations about Dow Chemical, and then it jumped into the Vietnam War, and we had teacher strikes. The National Guard came on campus just about every year I was there. I actually brought along a little souvenir here. There's a tear gas canister that they shot into my house.
1: Oh my goodness.
0: When some guys were running into the house. It wasn't me.
1: Anyway,
0: we had a lot of turmoil.
1: Crazy.
0: And it culminated with two things. First, at Cambodia bombing, they shut down the university for 6 weeks. And we had to go home. And then the second thing was the bombing of Sterling Hall. I was studying for my law boards at 3 a.m. I heard boom. And literally next morning, I went up the hill, and there was a crater where the building was. And this one of the researchers there was in working late at night, and he got killed.
1: Oh my goodness!
0: Four guys were.
1: So tumultuous childhood, a tumultuous time at college and entering law school, but sooner or later you met your wife Joyce. How did you meet her?
0: Well, because of my scholarship, it was an Evans scholarship. We got everything provided except for our meals. So when you started out as a freshman, you would work in the fraternities, and as you were there longer, you got into the better food at the sororities. So I was in law school and I was working at the Tri Delta sorority.
1: Because of the better food?
0: Because of the better food, yeah. But I was there for that, and she wouldn't give me the time of day. I fell in love with her the minute I saw her, and she's a beautiful young lady, you know. She wouldn't give me the time of day, and then one time I walked in there, and I was interviewing that day for a law clerking job, so I got a haircut, and I'd shaved. And she said, "Who is that guy?" And then after that, she started hanging around, and she finally went out with me, and that was it. Once I started dating her, we fell in love and got married.
1: In just a minute, you'll learn what helped draw Peter closer to Jesus.
0: When I came back, I was on fire. I was on fire for the Eucharist. I had this craving for the Eucharist. And I was traveling all over the country. Now I was finding masses everywhere I went.
2: I was raised a Catholic and went to church every Sunday faithfully. I met a boy and he was non-Catholic, so I left the church to be with him. When I was away from church, I yearned to be home. What brought me back was my longing for the Eucharist. The Eucharist fills me with a spirit that you can't find anywhere else. I have a peace when I walk through the doors of the Catholic Church, like that's where I belong.
3: We invite you to take another look at the Catholic Church. Visit CatholicsComeHome.org today.

0: Peter, you met your future wife, Joyce, while serving in the sororities and getting the better food. Did you just get married and life was perfect and faith was great, or did life get even more tumultuous?
1: Well, it was kind of exciting, actually. We moved to Milwaukee. Within 2 weeks, I got sworn into the bar. I graduated from law school, and I got married, and I started my first job. I started as a trial attorney, then I moved into working for insurance companies in Milwaukee. But all this time, I had no faith journey. I wasn't going to church. I really had no need for God. I thought I could do everything myself.
0: Did you feel guilty at all that you had to abandon your faith? What was going through your mind? Or you just didn't think about God because you're too busy worrying about your own goals?
1: Oh, I was too busy working and partying. I mean, I was always gung-ho for both. I, play hard, work hard type person. Yeah. But eventually we ended up coming back to our faith because we had our oldest daughter who had a learning disability. And suddenly there was something we couldn't change, something we couldn't control. But my wife is responsible for that. I was still a heathen. I was still running around doing all kinds of stuff.
0: Wow. Even in your law degree, even with a child, even with a wife, you were still partying and being crazy.
1: Absolutely.
0: I have a kind of a strange question. With a dad as an alcoholic that bothered you and hurt the family, didn't it concern you, or you were partying, kind of replicating his lifestyle, or was it just something you saw in a habit, and despite the fact you not liking it, you were kind of partying too much too?
1: Well, for 30 years, I always had a goal of cutting back on my own drinking, because I probably could have been classified as somebody that was drinking more often than they should. But the bottom line was I quit 3 years ago because God told me to in adoration, but it wasn't until 3 years ago that I quit drinking.
0: Wow. So there is a family connection there. It's part of the genetics,
1: oh, yeah.
0: Huh?
1: Yeah, absolutely.
0: So here you are, a married man with children and so forth. Where did your life take you to the point where you finally, God pierced your heart? And sometimes lawyers are a tough sell. How did that happen?
1: When we moved to Cincinnati for a much higher level job, and I was traveling all over the country and really on top of things, but Joyce was alone, four little kids, and she basically was struggling. And it came to me that she needed my help. And she came to me and she says to me, I want to go to this place. She started going back to church already. I periodically would go on Sunday Mass or something. But she says, I want to go to this conference at Notre Dame, Medjugorje Conference, the first international conference. And I said, sure, I'll watch the kids. She said, no, you got to come along. My mom's coming in.
0: Good for her.
1: So she convinced me to go to this conference.
0: And what type of conference was it, and what happened at that conference?
1: Well, they were expecting about 2,500 people, and 7,000 people showed up.
0: Oh, my
1: God. It was amazing. It was at the Joyce Center at Notre Dame, and they had masses and talks and all this other stuff. But for me, it was a real eye-opener. I got slain in the spirit by this priest from Seattle. He prayed over me, out like a light. And I met all these people, and they had really good talks. And on the way back, I said, Joyce, there's something about these people. I don't know what it is, but they're from all different walks of life, different ages, everything. But they've got something, and I want it. We're going to Medjugorje.
0: Wow. So this hard-hearted attorney in you, this partier in you, had an instant conversion experience by being slain in the Holy Spirit at the Notre Dame Medjugorje Conference. You knew your life was different.
1: Oh, absolutely. And, it's like the hors d'oeuvre. And then going to Medjugorje was the main course because
0: yes.
1: We had an unbelievable experience at Medjugorje.
0: Did your wife, Joyce, and did family, coworkers, and friends see pre-Notre Dame Peter and post-Notre Dame Peter? I mean, were you a different man that people could see?
1: Everybody, even at work, saw a big difference. Yeah. I used to be gung-ho, very critical. And once I went through this experience, suddenly I was very easy to work with, and I actually became much more successful. I cut back on the amount of time I was working, and I became more successful.
0: That's crazy. How God works. You can't outgive God. So you go to Medjugorje, and what happened there? What was the icing on the cake that helped your spiritual walk?
1: Well, there were about three things at Medjugorje. First, I was up in the choir loft where the apparitions were appearing during Mass, and the guy was singing a beautiful song that it was a Eucharistic song, and Mary told me personally that
0: in my heart
1: that I needed to be with her and with the Eucharist. And then the next day I went over to the Apparition Hill, and the whole time we were there was overcast and cloudy and raining, miserable, and everything was, this was early on, so there weren't any paved streets or anything.
0: Sure.
1: So we were over at this Apparition Hill, and out of the blue, these thick clouds opened up, and there was the sun. Yeah. And I looked at it, and I could look straight at it, and it was pulsating and spinning around and shooting flames
0: wow.
1: and all this.

0: others did the miracle of the sun, just like Fatima.
1: Yes, yes.
0: So I said to Joyce, look at that. And she goes, I can't look at it. You know, so we had 40 people there and about five of us could look at it. So I got the miracle of the sun, which really blew me away. And then after that, I said, I've got to go. I'd gone to confession once before we left, but I went to confession to Father Philip Povich. And I saw him on EWTN years later, but he's a Franciscan. And I got in line. He started with me at 2 o'clock and we were done at 6.
1: Oh my glory.
0: He actually did an exorcism because I did.
1: I'm impressed with you, but I'm more impressed how patient he was in loving.
0: No, he did an examination of conscience anyway.
1: He wanted to make sure you were squeaky clean.
0: Yeah,
1: he
0: finished me up with the exorcism prayer and all this other stuff. But the funny thing is we're walking down the hill and he says to me, I said, well, I know this Father Svet from our parish in West Dallas. He's Croatian. He says, oh, yeah, Father Svet, he's here, but he's over in Africa.
1: Oh, my goodness.
0: And he says, you must know Father Tony. I says, oh, yeah, Father Anthony. I said, yeah, Father Anthony married us. He says, that was my roommate in seminary.
1: See how God's poetic, it's unbelievable.
0: There's no coincidence,
1: it's God incidences to show you he's in control, he's weaving the tapestry together. It's a beautiful poetic story on how he's gonna show you love, the love that maybe you didn't get from your father.
0: That's true.
1: You did experience God's love in Medjugorje, didn't you?
0: Absolutely, and you know, when I came back, I was on fire. I was on fire for the Eucharist. I had this craving for the Eucharist. And I was traveling all over the country. Now I was finding masses everywhere I went. In the evening, instead of sitting there watching TV in my hotel room, I'd be out at all these parishes. I met these Vietnamese ladies praying the rosary. I got re-enrolled in the scapular in Seattle. I mean, we did everything all over the country. It was beautiful.
1: That's fantastic. When you felt that love from God the Father that maybe you didn't feel from your earthly father, how did that change your heart?
0: Oh my gosh, I mean, I was a different person. So I became very open to doing ministry work and we were still in Cincinnati. I got involved in a ministry called Christ Renews His Parish and I was so impressed by the witnessing when I went that I became the lay director the next time around and I was gonna give this great witness to everybody about the lay director does Father's loving care. So I got in there and I'm presenting Father's loving care and within about 30 seconds, I started bawling like a baby.
1: Well, that's not like a lawyer.
0: No, it isn't. It wasn't like me either. I mean, but I started bawling like a baby because God had me prepare this witness to cure my father wound that I had never dealt with from all that time. And after that, I decided I was going to be the type of father I needed to be. I reorganized my whole lifestyle, you know, God, family, and then work.
1: In that order.
0: Exactly.
1: Yeah. And see, what the audience doesn't know, you weren't just an attorney. You were a special kind of lawyer. What kind of lawyer were you?
0: Well, I specialized in insurance and insurance coverage and in liability cases. So I was all over the country when I was in Cincinnati handling $100 million cases.
1: And you were an expert witness, too.
0: Well, I was a designated witness for those companies, but once I started my own business in 2006, I became an expert witness.
1: So here we have an expert witness, this attorney from a family of attorneys and all, who now is crying in front of people giving his testimony because you're a changed man.
0: Absolutely.
1: How did your heart feel after that change? And when you look back, did you have kind of a newfound freedom?
0: Oh, absolutely. And, you know, it's funny because I would go to business dinners and it'd be a Wednesday and Friday fast day. So I'd be sitting there not eating anything. And people would come up to me afterwards and say, are you okay? But then one lady came up and she says, I admire you for practicing your faith in this group.
1: Awesome.
0: So the witness is there even when you're just living, you know. But the long story short was I realized that I can't take this job in Cincinnati anymore. I'm traveling too much. So I took a transfer to Raleigh. And in Raleigh, the travel went from 3 to 4 weeks a month to 3 to 4 days a month. And suddenly I was able to be the father I wanted to be and get involved in ministry work.
1: Next, you'll hear about Peter's life today.
0: We're working on all that, but I've been involved in all these other ministries too. I mean, it's my life. Ministry is my life.
2: Each person has dignity and worth. Not because of his physical abilities or occupation, not because of her skin color or status. Each person is valuable, not because of his productivity or age, but because we are human, created by God in his own image and likeness, and neither economics nor emotions should alter the length of each person's gift to humanity.
3: Victory in life, we've got to keep focused on the goal, and the goal is heaven. The key to winning is choosing to do God's will and love others with

0: you've got.
1: Sacrifice, discipline, and prayer are essential. We gain strength through God's word, and we receive grace from the sacraments. And when we fumble due to sin, and it's going to happen, confession puts us back on the field. So if you haven't been going to Mass weekly, get back in the game. We're saving your seat on the starting bench this Sunday. Welcome home.
2: So Peter, you're a changed man. God penetrated your heart, showed you his fatherly love, forgave you, and you're a new creation now, living and working in Raleigh. What good things happened to you starting in Raleigh, North Carolina?
3: Well, once we got to Raleigh, we started doing prayer groups. I started teaching CCD. I got on parish council. Ultimately, I had a spiritual director, and I changed parishes to his parish because we were just doing too much. And when I got to the new parish, the priest asked me, he said, we have a project here. We'd like you and Joyce to be the head coordinators to establish the first perpetual adoration chapel in the diocese.
2: And you were game for that because you love the Eucharist.
3: Well, we prayed on it, and absolutely. And you know, we had to get 600 people signed up in less than 2 months. And
2: amazing.
3: It was amazing because they sent us a priest of perpetual adoration who came in, and we had this big discussion. It turns out during our meeting, he and I were born on exactly the same day.
2: Aww.
3: And that was a confirmation to me this was all going to work. So even though he got up there and he wasn't the greatest speaker in the world, we got everybody signed up.
2: One thing I'm seeing is a trend, how God's taking you as an attorney who observes and makes judgments quickly and is showing you that he's poetically weaving this to give you a priest who's born on the same day, and maybe you didn't care for the way he spoke compared to the way but he was the guy that you were supposed to partner with. God's teaching you that everybody has gifts out there, and you're realizing it now that you're one of God's sons and a new creation.
3: One of the things that God, you don't know God's plan, but before we had done that, we had done a campaign for EWTN to expand the network with Time Warner.
2: Beautiful.
3: But Time Warner, after our meeting, took her off the air and replaced her with a cartoon channel.
2: Oh.
3: So we went out to all the churches. We got 7,000 signatures, took them to the commission.
2: Wonderful.
3: As a lawyer, I'm sitting there presenting this stuff, and Time Warner's going, oh my gosh. You know, but anyway, so then the next day, I organized 12 grandmas with their cable boxes, and we walked into the Time Warner offices.
2: Nice.
3: Singing the Battle Hymn of the Republic, and it was on all the news, and it was
2: wow.
3: written up in the Wall Street Journal.
2: That's fantastic.
3: And Time Warner was not happy, but they
2: what
3: did end up putting her on halftime on one of the networks. So, but the neat thing about that is we got to know all the traditional Catholics in these outlying areas.
2: Yes.
3: And when it came time to sign people up for the overnight hours for adoration, they all came in.
2: Yeah,
3: so they were,
2: part of the
3: and then
2: plan.
3: Later,
2: yeah.
3: when the priest there was not necessarily emphasizing that,
2: yeah.
3: some odd of these people went back to their parishes and started perpetual adoration.
2: So it was a domino effect.
3: Oh, it was like God's plan.
2: Yeah, it's really cool to see how God weaves all these stories together. There's no coincidences. We've talked about it, and all becomes part of his plan. Your family life has expanded. You have kids and grandkids now. You mentioned early on you celebrated your 50th wedding anniversary.
3: Right.
2: Congratulations.
3: Thank
2: to you.
3: You
2: and Joyce. That's a wonderful accomplishment and a blessing from God. What other apostolates are you involved in? What other ministries? And how is God now using you to spread the faith to others?
3: Well, I was so impressed with Christ Renews back in 1989 that when I came to St. Peter's Chanel Parish, we started it there, and it's been going 20, 25 sessions already, and it's been a tremendous influence on the men in that parish. But I really love that. But I've also started a ministry for devotions at our parish, and we've reintroduced the rosary, where people sign up, they read the rosary every day for the parish.
2: Great.
3: We got Hour of Mercy on Divine Mercy Sunday that we just had. We had a couple hundred people coming on the middle of the afternoon for that. We have one coming up for the Sacred Heart. We're going to have a huge celebration because it's the 350th anniversary of Mark
2: yes.
3: and Mary Alacoque's last interlocution. So we're working on all that, but I've been involved in all these other ministries too. I mean, I just it's my life. Ministry is my life. I'm basically semi-retired now. I don't have to do a lot of time with that. So
2: that's fantastic.
3: The critical thing that happened in the interim was that my oldest daughter had her fourth child in 5 years who died, and it caused that family to basically collapse, and we went and brought her and her three kids back when they were 5, 4, and 2. Mm. And now they're 26, 24, and 23, and they're all good Catholic kids, and I just love them.
2: Well, we praise God that you've taken that role to really show the love to the rest of the family.
3: Thank you.
2: Peter, I'm so thankful that God pierced your heart, first at that Notre Dame Charismatic Conference and then in Medjugorje, and he led you and Joyce and now your wonderful expanding family back to the heart of Christ.

0: Christ, and that the love your mother showed you and you now see through the Blessed Mother, the love you didn't get from your father, you saw that God has a loving heart and can replace it and taught you how to be a loving father and grandfather. Peter, we're so thankful you said yes to God. Welcome home.
1: Thank you.
2: Benedictine Father Boniface Hicks, in The Fruit of Her Womb, writes, "Where our mother is at home, the devil does not enter in. Where our mother is present, turmoil does not prevail. Fear does not conquer." Which of us does not need this? Which of us is not sometimes distressed or anxious? How often our heart is a stormy sea, where the waves of our problems pool up and the winds of our troubles do not stop blowing. Mary is our secure ark in the midst of the flood. We all know the comfort a mother brings to her children, especially when they are hurt. My children run to me for kisses and prayers and band-aids, my comfort most often being found in my presence rather than my remedies. This is the gift God has given all of us, regardless of age, in our Blessed Mother. And where we earthly mothers lack in virtue in so many ways, Mary is the icon. She is always there, waiting, eager to help us in our moments of anxiety and distress and amidst our own stormy seas. Do we instinctively run to her, the way a child calls for mama the moment his knee is scraped? I think it can be too easy for us to forget to reflexively call on Our Lady's intercession. But if we were only in the habit, we almost couldn't help but do so at all times and instantly, because her intercession is that helpful, that powerful, that, once relied upon, is so very difficult to go without. We find too, like the child, that her presence alone brings comfort and peace. Father Hicks continues, "It will not be ideas or technology that will give us comfort or hope, but our mother's face, her hands that caress our life, her mantle that gives us shelter. Let us learn how to find refuge going each day to our mother." Perhaps you already have a habit of going each day to Mary. That's wonderful. Do it more. If you don't yet have a habit of consistent intercession to Our Lady, let me encourage you in that effort. Even bringing up these images in your mind and heart of the Blessed Mother's hands caressing your life and her mantle giving you shelter should bring you comfort. Run to her in the midst of the storms of your life, and she will not leave you alone. Visit my website, katiewarner.com, for spiritual book lists, including the books mentioned in these segments, and for more resources to grow in faith, as well as catholicscomehome.org for even more Catholic teaching and book recommendations.
0: 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Epic, The Story of Jesus' Holy Catholic Church, and Santa's Priority, Keeping Christ in Christmas. 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Box 1802, Roswell, Georgia 30077. Please help Jesus save more souls. During his law school years, Peter chose a party lifestyle over his Catholic faith, but God never gave up on Peter and drew him and his family home to his Catholic roots. At a Medjugorje conference at the University of Notre Dame, Peter was slain in the Holy Spirit. Since then, Peter follows the Blessed Mother's call and has attended daily Mass for 35 years. Peter and his wife Joyce recently celebrated their 50th wedding anniversary.

thank you for joining us on this episode of Catholics Come Home. Please keep Peter, Joyce, and the Hildebrand family, and all of us at Catholics Come Home, in your prayers. Remember to fulfill your role in the new evangelization and help love somebody to heaven.

morality? Is it merely a set of rules or something more? In The Examination of Conscience of Moral Theology, Father Wojciech Giertych, the theologian of the papal household, invites you to see morality as God's paternal project of love. Drawing on the writing of the saints, the Second Vatican Council, and church teaching, Father Giertych maps the rich relationship between philosophical and theological ethics and moral theology. 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The Examination of Conscience of Moral Theology by Father Wojciech Giertych, the latest release from EWTN Publishing. 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
1: 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I'm Veronica Knuckles, and I'm so glad you're here with me today as we talk about holy reminders to help us grow closer to God. Toward the end of the show, I'll even have some fun Christmas in July items to show you, which are on sale. But I'll start off with what's brand new. Did you know St. Therese of Lisieux is one of the most beloved saints in the history of the church? But the depth of her spirituality is often misunderstood. This new book, Living the Little Way, offers a fresh exploration of the little flower. Father Joseph Spence uncovers dimensions of her life and teaching that remain largely overlooked. Drawing from St. Therese's own writings, the testimonies of those who knew her, and the wisdom of the church, Father Spence presents six keys to unlock the heart of her spiritual doctrine. That includes her devotion to the Holy Face, her understanding of Christ as spouse, her profound love for the Blessed Virgin Mary, her hidden fraternal charity, the true meaning of the little way, and the mystery of her passion and death. This work reveals why her Science of Love speaks with renewed power to the modern world. This hardcover book is 180 pages and comes with a ribbon marker. Living the Little Way is item number 3416 for $19.95. This new St. Therese flameless prayer candle is a great addition to any prayer space or room in your home. I just love seeing the little flower holding flowers herself. This battery-operated LED fireless flame provides a warm glow that gently illuminates the picture. These flameless candles are designed to mimic the authentic flicker of a real flame, creating an ambience that feels genuine while remaining safe for any environment and making it an excellent choice for hospitals, children's rooms, retirement homes, and nurseries. On the back, you'll find a prayer to St. Therese in English and Spanish. It begins, "O little flower of Jesus, St. Therese, in your brief earthly life, you became a model of angelic purity, of daring love, and of wholehearted surrender to Almighty God." The candle measures 8 1/4 inches high by 2 1/4 inches in diameter. It lasts for over 7 days of continuous use, or up to 30 days when utilizing the timer function. It does require 2 AA batteries, which are not included.

St. Therese Flameless Prayer Candle is item number C8010 for $17.97. Be sure to see all of our new flameless devotional candles. We have other candles featuring our Lord, Our Lady, and other great saints. Anyone involved in the heart and hard work of making a home, regardless of age and ability, family circumstances, homemaking styles, and professional commitments, will find this new book, The Thoughtful Home, useful and illuminating. Without a doubt, a good home is of great importance to the happiness of our families. Cultural changes over the past century have left us without a reliable template for creating such a good home, leaving us at the mercy of a consumer culture, which values efficiency, productivity, and comfort above the true human good. Consequently, many who do the work of making the home find themselves frustrated, anxious, and lacking confidence. In these pages, author Dia Boyle accompanies her readers in an engaging inquiry into the nature and purpose of the home, offering criteria for determining, for their unique circumstances, what contents, designs, routines, and practices will help them accomplish this essential project. She shines a bright light on the beauty and necessity of the intentional process of personalizing one's home and creating a masterpiece of peace, welcome, participation, encouragement, respect, and unassuming warmth. This paperback book is 171 pages. The Thoughtful Home is item number 75374 for $16.95. Here's another title you may be interested in for your home. It's Catholic Feast Days, a cookbook for connecting faith and food. This culinary guide by Alexandra Greeley helps families create new traditions together. Plus, the full-color recipes make it easy to pass on the Catholic faith while cooking with children and grandchildren. It is item number 13102 for $34.95. You should also consider this book, Feast, Faith, Flourish, Holistic Wellness in Light of Eternity. It is bursting with practical and spiritual wisdom drawn from the traditions of the seasons, the rhythms of the liturgical year, and the author's deep understanding of creation, the human body, nutrition, movement, and how to live a more contemplative life while joyfully serving God. It is item number 15243 for $34.95. I don't know about you, but I have rosaries in my home, my office space, and my car, and I always try to make sure they're in a rosary pouch. Sometimes I even keep multiple rosaries in one pouch. But this new Praying Madonna rosary holder may be the most beautiful way to store and display them at home. From the Joseph Studio Collection, this gentle and reverent depiction of Our Lady is designed to bring peace and devotion to any prayer space. With her bowed head and folded hands, the Madonna radiates a calm, comforting presence that invites quiet reflection. The softly sculpted bowl provides a place to hold a rosary, and I think it could also be used as a tabletop holy water font. It would be great to put on your bedside table, in a prayer corner, or even on a home altar. After all, when she appeared to the children of Fatima, she told them to pray the rosary every day in order to bring peace to the world. We should strive to keep our rosaries close so we can pray them unceasingly. This rosary holder measures 5 1/4 inches high. I'm going to spin it around so that you can see the details on the back. The Praying Madonna rosary holder is item number 61330 for $35. This would be perfect for a family with a newly baptized child. This is our new chrism-scented biblical oil devotional candle. This glass jar candle reflects the grace of baptism and the sacred anointing of chrism. On the front, you can see it says baptized in Christ, which is a meaningful reminder of new life in Christ. Personally, I just love the smell of chrism, and if you do too, and the scent also takes you back to snuggling newly baptized babies and congratulating the newly confirmed or ordained, then this is for you. That's because it's fragranced with chrism, the sacred oil used in the sacraments of baptism, confirmation, and holy orders. It's a warm, balsamic aroma that reflects the reverence and spiritual significance of these holy moments. It's crafted with a 51% pure beeswax blend and a 49% eco-friendly soy wax for a clean, slow burn. This candle has an approximate burn time of 22 to 26 hours. Now, this is also an EWTN exclusive design, so you won't find it anywhere else.

The chrism-scented baptism biblical oil devotional candle with 51% beeswax is item number BABW for $19. I also want to tell you about another one of my favorites. It's the chrism-scented Cairo

silver tone chain. In the centerpiece, you'll find a St. Francis medal. It's paired with a San Damiano-style crucifix. The warm wood tones and traditional design reflect the spirit of simplicity and devotion associated with St. Francis of Assisi. There's a lot to appreciate about St. Francis. We can learn so many life lessons from him. He was the son of a wealthy merchant, and he gave up his family's wealth and prestige after having a radical conversion. The once party-loving, pleasure-seeking socialite traded his riches for rags and embraced a life of prayer and communion with God. Not only that, but he inspired others to do the same. He was only 44 when he died, but in just a short time, he made a huge impact on the world. He established the Franciscan Order and the Poor Clares, penned unforgettable poems and teachings, created the first living nativity scene, became the first known person to receive the stigmata, and more. I hope he's an inspiring example to you that God can do great things when we have a willing heart. This rosary was made in Italy. It measures 22¾ inches when laid flat. The St. Francis wood bead rosary is item number 20315R for $13.50. Lately, our collection of garden flags and house flags has exploded, and it seems like we're always getting new designs. I'm excited to show you this one. This is our new Our Lady of Grace garden flag. Here, you can see the Blessed Virgin Mary standing upon the clouds, crowned with 12 stars. Her hands are raised in blessing. You may recognize this image of Mary because it's popular. In fact, many of the garden statues I see have Mary depicted this way, with this exact pose. Dressed in flowing white with a deep blue mantle, she is surrounded by soft light and heavenly detail. This flag serves as a gentle reminder of Mary's compassion, protection, and invitation to trust in God's grace. This flag is made of woven polyester and hemmed around the edges for durability. It's also washable, can withstand high winds, and is more fade resistant than typical flags. It measures 12.5 inches wide by 18.5 inches high, with a sleeve that fits up to a 1/2 inch diameter pole. It was printed right here in the USA. The Our Lady of Grace garden flag is item number G170 for $17.25. If you're looking for something a little bigger, we also have the Our Lady of Grace house flag. It is item number H270 for $28.75. If you like them both and you're looking for a deal, you'll save when you buy them together in a set. You could have the house flag in your front yard and the garden flag in your back. It's an easy way to decorate your home during the holidays and all year long. The Our Lady of Grace flag set is item number 1270K for $39.99. I have another new item I want to show you. This is the new olive wood single decade pocket rosary. I want to start off by pointing out the four-way cross with silver oxidized metal inlays. The whole piece is crafted from genuine olive wood with 10 millimeter beads. This would be great to slip in your pocket or purse to use for prayer on the go. You can hold the beads while discreetly praying throughout the day, either the rosary or the Jesus prayer, which is simply, "Jesus Christ, Son of God, have mercy on me, a sinner." You can say that over and over throughout the day. It measures approximately 1.5 inches by 1.5 inches. It was made in Italy, and I'm gonna turn it over so you can see the back. The olive wood single decade pocket rosary is item number 9920W for $14.50. Earlier, I showed you a beautiful Marian rosary holder, which is great for at-home use. When you're on the go, you can keep your rosary safely stowed with our new dark blue leatherette rosary pouch. 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On the front, you'll find a gold-stamped cross. 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It measures 3¼ inches wide by 2.5 inches high, and it's blank on the back. The dark blue leatherette rosary pouch is item number 1647N for $7.95. We also have black and emerald green versions of this nice rosary pouch.

What do you say when your child asks, how do we know God exists? Or why do Catholics believe in the Eucharist? Or isn't science enough? Well, this new book, The Busy Parent's Guide to the Catholic Faith, is here to help. For decades, Catholic educator and parent Stephen Himmler has been writing summaries to help answer the big faith questions young people ask. And this book is the fruit of that work. It has short, standalone chapters written in plain, engaging language. It's full of solid, theologically sound answers to the real questions Catholics face today. Whether you are preparing your child for confirmation, navigating college conversations, or rediscovering your own faith, this book is a trusted guide for making sense of Catholicism and passing it on with love and clarity. Readers can be assured that the content of this book is theologically sound because it was granted an imprimatur by Bishop Michael Burbidge of the Catholic Diocese of Arlington, Virginia. This paperback book is 200 pages long. The Busy Parent's Guide to the Catholic Faith is item number 75718 for $24.95. This week, we celebrate the feast day of Saints Martha, Mary, and Lazarus of Bethany on July 29th. It used to be only Martha recognized on this day until Pope Francis added her siblings to the Roman calendar through a decree in 2021. Here is our St. Martha of Bethany Tiny Saints clip-on. In this clip-on caricature, St. Martha of Bethany holds a broom and a loaf of bread. She looks busy with the day's work in the kitchen. Remember in the Gospels that she was busy preparing her home for Jesus. He told her that her sister, who sat at Jesus' feet, had chosen the better part. What a great reminder for us that, though the chores are important, what's more important is resting at the feet of Christ. Martha is the patron saint of homemakers, cooks, waiters, and waitresses. Tiny Saint Martha measures approximately 2 inches from the top of the clip to the bottom of the figure. The entire line of Tiny Saints offers a fun way to pay tribute to your favorite saints and apparitions, and to remind us, in a tiny way, to become great saints. By the way, if you ever find yourself looking at one of these tiny saints, but you're at a loss and you don't know which saint you're looking at, the name of each saint is printed on the back. And these little saints are perfect holy reminders for backpacks, zippers, and keychains. St. Martha of Bethany Tiny Saints clip-on is item number H024, currently marked down to only $4.99. St. Ignatius of Loyola's feast day is also this week. He's the founder of the Jesuits, often called the Saint of Second Chances, because he lived a wayward life until taking a cannon to the leg during a battle. He converted while recovering in the hospital. You can see him in the St. Ignatius of Loyola statue with a pewter finish. The saint is seen seated at his desk in front of a large crucifix, holding a quill in one hand and a book in the other. He has a very contemplative look on his face, and I really like how you can see the words he's written on the pages of the book. Inscribed around the base is his name and the letters AMDG, which is the Latin abbreviation for his motto, for the greater glory of God, which can also be seen on the base of the statue. It has a pewter-style finish with hand-painted gold accents. It measures 6.5 inches tall. The St. Ignatius of Loyola statue with a pewter finish is item number 76781P for $84. If you want to learn more about the writings of the great saint, you should consider this book, The Spiritual Exercises of St. Ignatius. It contains instructions for spiritual directors, prayer practices and meditations, principles for spiritual progress, and the timeless rules for discernment. The book is item number 8294 for $12.95. How much do you know about St. Alphonsus Liguori? He was an Italian bishop and founder of the Redemptorist Order. He was known for his love of the Sacrament of Confession and was a prominent moral theologian, known for his writings. He's a patron saint of confessors, moral theologians, and those suffering from arthritis. You can ask for his intercession with this Healing St. Alphonsus Holy Card with medal. This laminated pocket-sized holy card features a medal of the saint encased in the card. On the back is a prayer for healing of arthritis and rheumatism. It begins, I come to you, loving Father of the poor and sick, who is also afflicted with the ailments of arthritis. You who devoted your life with heroic charity to the sick, I ask for your intercession to be cured and healed of my ailment and to protect me.

of all suffering. The Healing St. Alphonsus Holy Card with Medal is item number C1508 for $4.50. Did you know St. Alphonsus Liguori also wrote the meditations and prayers that are widely used for the Stations of the Cross? You can read them in this Stations of the Cross booklet. It is item number SC1 for $4. He also wrote this masterpiece about the privileges and intercessory power of Mary. The book is The Glories of Mary in hardcover, and it is item number 36022 for $11.95. This week is the feast day of Our Lady of the Angels, also known as Our Lady, Queen of the Angels, on August 2nd. This is an important feast day for Franciscans and those who live a Franciscan spirituality. It traces back to the portucula that St. Francis of Assisi rebuilt. That little chapel is the home of the Franciscan order. And you might have noticed that the chapel here at EWTN is called the Chapel of Our Lady of the Angels. I love the masterpiece painting of Queen of the Angels by Bouguereau, which is on this wooden keepsake box. The original image was completed in 1900. You can see it covers the entire front of this simple, sturdy box. It is perfect for keeping holy cards and rosaries nearby. Inside, on the bottom of the lid, you'll find the prayer, Hail Holy Queen. The box is lined on the inside with black and measures approximately 4 inches by 6 inches and is 2 inches deep. William Adolphe Bouguereau has many lovely depictions of the Blessed Mother, but I really appreciate this one. In all her majesty, she still looks so humble and grace-filled as she's being adored by the angels. You can meditate on her greatness and her humility when you look at this image. This piece was made in the USA. The Queen of the Angels wooden keepsake box is item number BX65 for $27.50. It's time for me to start showing you some of the specials we have going on for Christmas in July. This is a perfect time to select some new pieces for your home because they're on sale, and who doesn't like saving some money? The first one I'd like to show you is this Bethlehem Nativity plaque. I have friends who keep an image of the Nativity up year-round. After all, the birth of our Lord and Savior Jesus Christ is worth remembering and meditating on every day of the year. Now, this plaque was both handmade and hand-painted in Colombia. It measures 9 1/4 inches high and arrives at your door ready to hang. On the back, you see it has a sawtooth hanger. The Bethlehem Nativity plaque is item number N50A, on sale now for $38.99. Here's another holy reminder of the birth of Christ that you can keep in display year-round. This detailed Nativity chapel measures 10 inches high. Each of these statues are individually hand-painted in Colombia by talented women who are either widows, single mothers, or those who are sole providers for their families. You can sit it on your fireplace mantle, on a bookshelf, prayer table, nightstand, or even on your dresser. Every day you can see it and pray a simple prayer like, King of the universe, who came into the world as a poor, humble child, reside in my heart all the days of my life. The Nativity Chapel is item number N65, on sale now for $29.99. I just love these Alleluia Fabric Advent calendars that you can fill with your own favorite treats or small gifts. 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This is such a good visual reminder of the anticipation leading up to Jesus' birthday. The best part is, your kids can use this year after year, write out scripture verses to reflect on, or tuck their favorite candy in each of the 24 numbered pockets. Advent calendars are for adults too. Fill out each pocket with a mint or piece of chocolate. You could even fill it with a note listing a charitable action to complete for that day. The possibilities are almost endless. The calendar measures 16 inches by 25 inches and hangs from the attached cord. It was imported from the Philippines. The Alleluia Fabric Advent Calendar, Fill Your Own Pockets, is item number VC207, on sale now for $19.99. Some of our Mystic Monk coffee blends are seasonal, and you can usually only get them at certain times of the year. But this is Christmas in July.
So Merry Christmas! You can get our special

0: 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Or you may like one of our other seasonal blends, like the Christmas Blend Mystic Monk Coffee. 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It is item number MMCH for $13.99. If you've got some of our Christmas-themed Mystic Monk coffee, then here's the cup you need to go with it. It's our Behold the Lamb of God mug. This 15-ounce mug is an EWTN exclusive design. It features the portrait of the Adoration of the Shepherds. It was originally created by Italian painter Lorenzo Lotto. You can see the image on this side, and on the back is a quote from chapter 1 of the Gospel of John, verse 29. It reads, "Behold the Lamb of God who takes away the sins of the world." The mug is microwave and dishwasher safe. It was printed right here in the USA. The Behold the Lamb of God mug is item number M4159 for $18.50. We've talked before about how ornaments don't just belong on Christmas trees. They're actually very pretty and inspirational when displayed year-round. So if you're in the market for some new tree decor, here's one for you. This monstrance blown glass ornament is a work of art. You may have a collection of blown glass ornaments already. Why not add a religious one to your tree? This piece was custom made and detailed by hand with gold and glitter accents. Seeing this monstrance in your home is a beautiful holy reminder to go visit our Lord in Eucharistic adoration. This heirloom quality piece was made in Poland exclusively for the Classics by Curtis collection. It measures 4.5 inches tall. The monstrance blown glass ornament is item number F3711 for $39.99. We have other ornaments in this style as well, like the Infant of Prague, the Divine Mercy, and St. Joseph. 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On next week's show, we'll have the book Coached by the Cure, assorted greeting cards for various occasions, holy reminders in honor of the Immaculate Heart of Mary, and more. I'm sure there are people who will balk at the idea of Christmas in July, but if the mystery of the Incarnation is real, and it is, we should be compelled to celebrate the joy of Christmas daily. After all, Pope Benedict XVI once said, "In the shadows and silence of that holy night, a great and inextinguishable light shone forth for every man. The great hope that brings happiness entered the world. The Word was made flesh, and we saw his glory." That holy night, the whole world changed. Don't stop telling people the amazing news of Jesus Christ. I'll see you next week here on EWTN Religious Catalog. 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

Welcome once again to the history of the Catholic Church in the United States, this time to the decade of the 1920s. It's awfully difficult to talk about anything good coming from war. It sounds like a complete contradiction in terms. But in fact, we had, as we said at the end of our last episode, made a giant leap forward, the Catholics in America, because of what we had accomplished during World War I and how we had shown ourselves to our fellow citizens. And also because of the relief services that started taking place immediately after the close of the First World War, there was tremendous activity in which Catholics could involve themselves. And once again, the church looked very good in the context of this activity. Also, a number of famous Catholics visited the United States. People like Albert, the King of the Belgians, Cardinal Mercier, the Archbishop of Malines in Belgium, Marshal Foch, the French military leader. These were all prominent European Catholics, and they came to heroes' receptions in the United States. They met with cardinals and bishops and presidents. They were given a great deal of publicity, and with their being given publicity, a great deal of publicity was being given to the church as well. Now, as we come into this decade of the 1920s, historians usually describe it as the period in which we had a return to normalcy. People were tired of hearing the rhetoric of the progressive reformers of the first 20 years of the century. They certainly were tired of the whole concept of reform legislation. We'd done enough of it for 20 years. We had just fought a war overseas, so we were not terribly concerned with affairs overseas. The 1920s were certainly a decade of introspection, looking inward. They were a return to normalcy. Warren G. Harding from Marion, Ohio, conducted practically a front porch campaign telling Americans how wonderful they were, the great patriotic virtues that we had always practiced in this country, how it was time to look inward, to concentrate on ourselves, to concentrate on the greatness of America, to see everything that was good with us, to forget about the problems of the world, and to look very, very much at ourselves. And he ran a tremendously successful campaign in 1920. He was comfortably elected President of the United States, and we settled into what appeared to be this period of normalcy. Nothing stays normal for terribly long, of course, but at least it was a calm sort of an attitude that prevailed over the country.

century as we enter the decade of the 20s. As we come into the 1920s, we as a church had approximately 17 million people in the United States, and we were growing by leaps and bounds all the time. Because we were returning to normalcy, because things were quieting down, it gave the church a wonderful opportunity to forget about some of the concerns of the world and begin to build the physical plant of the church in the United States that was becoming more and more necessary with our growing, increasing numbers in the 20th century. We can just take one example to prove that. In the Archdiocese of Philadelphia in Pennsylvania, Cardinal Dennis Daugherty began a process, or was certainly involved in a process in the 1920s, of ultimately opening 92 parishes, 89 parish schools, 3 diocesan high schools, 14 academies, a women's college, a preparatory seminary, a diocesan retreat house, orphanages, a school for the deaf, and other special institutions and hospitals. Now that's just one example, and we use it only for example. It was the case in other dioceses in the East, in the Midwest, in the Far West. The church was on the move. This was the time, too, when Pope Pius XI was reigning in the church. And Pope Pius XI had a very strong belief. His belief was that prominent Catholic lay people who had distinguished themselves in the service of their country or who had been tremendously financially generous to the church should indeed be accorded papal honors and designations and the like. So throughout the decade of the 1920s, you had the scene repeated many times of majestic ceremonies in large cathedrals of Catholic men and women filing in and out and being invested in the orders of the Knights and Dames of Malta, the Knights and Ladies of the Holy Sepulchre, the Papal Knights of St. Gregory, and so on and so forth. Very beautiful ceremonies, usually very prominent, very well-esteemed, particularly wealthy Catholics who would receive papal honors and designations throughout the 1920s. I suppose the most famous among them was the Papal Marquis Martin J. Maloney. Martin Maloney was the man who affectionately was called the man who illuminated Philadelphia. In point of fact, way back in 1876, he had actually illuminated the Centennial Exposition in Philadelphia. That's where Maloney's fortune began, and he, of course, amassed a tremendous fortune in his life. Lived on Rittenhouse Square in Philadelphia, and he had a magnificent summer home at Spring Lake, New Jersey. The home was called Ballingarry. It was named for the small village in County Tipperary in Ireland where Martin Maloney had been born and raised. And to this home at Spring Lake came governors and senators and bishops and cardinals. And Martin Maloney was, of course, extremely, extremely generous to the church. He was a very, very devout, holy man in his own life. He built that magnificent church of St. Catherine of Alexandria in Spring Lake, New Jersey, which you can go and visit at any time. It actually looks like a little miniature Vatican on the Jersey shore. It is such a majestically beautiful place. And Martin Maloney and his wife and his young daughter are interred in the crypt of St. Catherine's at Spring Lake. One other very famous person, much in the same category as Maloney, I suppose, was a woman who was affectionately referred to as the Duchess. The Duchess was Genevieve Garvin Brady. And she and her husband, Nicholas Brady, who was a utilities magnate, had amassed a tremendous fortune. When Cardinal Eugenio Pacelli, the future Pope Pius XII, came to the United States at the invitation of his good friend, Cardinal Spellman of New York, it was at the home of the Duchess Brady that Cardinal Pacelli stayed at Ennisfeda in Long Island. James D. Phelan was a one-time mayor of the city of San Francisco. He was another recipient of papal honors in the 1920s. He would become a United States Senator from California, and he was a man who made a tremendous fortune in the Comstock silver fortune, both in California and in Nevada. And he was extremely generous to the church in the amount of money that he gave and in the charities to which he contributed. Edward Doheny is another Californian who received papal honors, who amassed a tremendous fortune, and was very generous to the church. Ed Doheny was a member of Warren Harding's administration, and he was somewhat tainted by the Harding scandals in the 20s, but he was acquitted before his death, and once again you will see his name appearing on the buildings of many Catholic institutions throughout the state of California. And finally, Charles Schwab.
Charles Schwab came from Pennsylvania and lived most of his life in the beautiful Catholic village of Loretto, Pennsylvania. He began his career under Andrew Carnegie, eventually became himself the president of the Bethlehem Steel Company, amassed a fortune of $200 million in his life, and was very, very generous to the church. Most of the area, if not all the area, upon which St. Francis College in Loretto, Pennsylvania is built, is on the Schwab estate. The estate itself is the residence of the Third Order Franciscan Fathers. The Carmelite convent down the street was built by Charles Schwab, primarily because his sister was a member of that Carmelite community. The Prince Gallitzin Chapel House, where the famous missionary to the Alleghenies lived, was also refurbished by Charles Schwab. So he was extremely generous to Catholic causes, to say the very least. All of these people now were very prominent Catholics in their day. They were very devout, very loyal to the faith. There were other people in the 1920s who distinguished themselves not because of their devotion to the Catholic faith, but because of the fact that their origins were Catholic. These would be the people who, for a variety of reasons and circumstances, drifted away from the Catholic faith. But you can find strong Catholic influences in their writings. So we're talking about people like F. Scott Fitzgerald, Ernest Hemingway, Theodore Dreiser, James T. Farrell, and Eugene O'Neill. God knows why they got away from the practice of the faith, but the influences of their early lives are clearly, clearly to be found in their writings. You had another man who was anything but a fallen away from the faith. He was a convert and an extremely devout adherent to the faith which he had found in the 1920s. His name was Joyce Kilmer, and many, many of you, I'm sure, have read the beautiful poetry of Joyce Kilmer. He lost his life on a battlefield in Europe in the First World War, but while he was over there, he found beauty in what he called the, quotes, exhilaration of star shells and the tattoo of machine guns. And he hoped that much of the poetry that was being written back home would reflect what he called, and we quote him again, the virtues which are blossoming on the blood-soaked soil of this land, courage and self-abnegation and love and faith. Best known of them all, I suppose, in those early years was Miss Agnes Repplier of the city of Philadelphia. Agnes Repplier was a short story writer, a novelist, an essayist. She was a very close friend of Father Isaac Hecker, the founder of the Paulus, of whom we spoke a bit in our last episode. And she was a very distinguished Catholic laywoman. So distinguished, in fact, that the University of Notre Dame in Indiana honored Miss Repplier with their famous Laetari Medal. The Laetari Medal is given to only a small handful, and was given to only, in those days, a small handful of Catholics who had distinguished themselves. And in her case, she distinguished herself by her literary genius and her literary talent and output. So Catholics were distinguishing themselves either because of what they could do for the church financially or what they could contribute intellectually. But Catholic lay people were, to a very great extent, coming into their own in the 1920s. That is not to say, of course, that we did not have a number of the Catholic hierarchy who came into their own in the 1920s. Recall we said a few episodes back that it was the episcopacy of James Cardinal Gibbons in Baltimore that really seemed to overshadow so many other bishops and archbishops throughout the United States. Now, Cardinal Gibbons passed from the scene. He went to his eternal reward in March of 1921. And as we come into the decade now of the 1920s, we have a number of major ecclesiastical power players, if we may call them that, who emerge on the national scene. First of all, we have to remember that from the 20s on, the presence of the apostolic delegation in Washington is something which is very important. The Pope's nuncio being present in our own country means the Pope's personal representative is here, and the presence of the nuncio is a presence to which all of the other bishops and archbishops and cardinals of the Church of the United States always, always looked and to whom they always deferred. So it's very important that we mention the presence of the papal nuncio. But in addition to the nuncio, whoever he may be at any given period of time, we have among our own members of the American hierarchy four who really distinguished themselves in the decade of the 20s. Cardinal Daugherty in Philadelphia, Cardinal O'Connell in Boston, Cardinal Hayes in New York, and Cardinal George Mundelein in Chicago. A word then on each of these four men.
Dennis Daugherty, who was a native Pennsylvanian, had been a seminary professor in his younger days. He was the first American bishop to serve in the Diocese of Nueva Segovia in the Philippines. Came back and was the Bishop of Buffalo, New York, and ultimately the Archbishop of Philadelphia. Daugherty became a tremendous supporter

supporter of the temperance movement, vigorously opposed communism in the 1920s, and constantly sought to raise the tone of America's motion pictures. William Henry O'Connell was a native of the Sea City over which he presided for some 37 years. Cardinal O'Connell, in his younger day, had been rector of the North American College in Rome. He had been a bishop in Portland, Maine, and then became the Archbishop of Boston. Once again, O'Connell was a tremendous builder of the physical plant, but he's remembered for other things as well. Cardinal O'Connell is remembered for the very patriotic role he played during the First World War. He's remembered for his strong advocacy of Irish independence when Ireland was fighting for its independence in the teens and into the Civil War in Ireland in the early 20s. He was a bishop who continually preached against graft in politics. His sermons, his public addresses, and so forth were collected after his death, and interestingly, they filled 11 volumes. And his autobiography was published posthumously. It was titled The Recollections of 70 Years. Cardinal O'Connell was awarded an honorary doctorate by Harvard University in Cambridge. And up to that point in time, in the 1920s, he was the first member of the Catholic hierarchy who was ever so honored. Patrick Hayes, a native of his Sea City in New York, was born very close to where City Hall is located in New York today. In fact, it's Cardinal Hayes Place. Where the cardinal was buried was almost on the exact site where Carroll Hall once stood. And you may recall in one of our previous episodes, we talked about the Carroll Hall party of Archbishop Hughes, where he devised his own slate in trying to get a number of candidates who would support funding for parochial schools. Well, Carroll Hall was almost in the same spot where Cardinal Hayes was born. The cardinal became the Archbishop of New York and also the Archbishop of the Military Ordinariate. He would serve in that capacity. His successors, Cardinal Spellman and Cardinal Cook, would also serve in that capacity. He was so preoccupied with the social conditions of Catholics in New York that we affectionately refer to Patrick Hayes as the Cardinal of Charities. And finally, George Mundelein, the Archbishop of Chicago, had been an auxiliary bishop in Brooklyn. He was a native New Yorker, very much concerned with charities and social concerns in the Midwest, as Hayes was on the East Coast. Cardinal Mundelein was a close friend of Franklin Delano Roosevelt, and he was considered to be a social activist long before that term ever came into vogue. Also in the 1920s, you have the wonderful work of the National Councils of Catholic Men and Women. I suppose of those two groups, the greatest amount of work may have been accomplished by the National Council of Catholic Women, but the Catholic men probably became somewhat better known nationally purely because of the radio program which they sponsored for so many years. It was called the Catholic Hour, and it was on each and every Sunday afternoon. And many, many prominent speakers spoke on the Catholic Hour radio broadcast. I suppose the most famous would have been Monsignor Fulton J. Sheen. This was a period, too, when we had bigotry leveled at Catholics in the United States. The 1920s was the time when the Ku Klux Klan came into its own. They became very active in the South, in the Midwest, and in the Middle Atlantic states. John Higham is an American historian who has studied the Ku Klux Klan in detail. He said, oftentimes we consider the Klan to be simply anti-black, but in point of fact, they were very anti-Catholic. They were very anti-Jewish. In one southern state, for example, in the 1920s, we had a convent inspection law passed. They didn't know what was going on in convents, so they gave the state authorities the right to go in and look. Well, you see, it was Klansmen who controlled that particular state legislature. In another state, we had a governor standing up in the 1920s and saying that he had absolute proof positive that the Pope was all ready to take over the state government, and he, the governor, was not going to allow the Pope to do it. The governor was quite obviously also a member of the Klan. So there was bigotry, there was a lot of hostility directed against Catholics, but we overcame it, as we always had in the past. And there was a great bright spot in the 1920s as well. You had a very famous Supreme Court case called Pierce versus the Society of Sisters. It was considered the Magna Carta in Catholic education in those days because the Supreme Court of the United States ruled in Pierce versus the Society of Sisters that children could not be compelled to attend public schools. The Supreme Court said that there were certain areas in which the state could regulate public education, but the state could not say where your children would go to school. And furthermore, the Supreme Court said, if you look at the results of parochial education in the United States, much of it is very meritorious, much of it is very, very substantive, and the parochial schools are indeed doing a wonderful job. Finally, in our consideration of the decade of the 1920s,

1920s, we have to look at the presidential election of 1928, Republican versus Democrat. Most political scientists will tell you in 1928 that no matter who the Democrats put up, he would lose. Under Harding and under Coolidge in the decade of the 20s, we had had tremendous financial prosperity in the United States. No one knew, of course, what was going to be coming in 1929. No one could predict it. But in these years of normalcy, things were going very well indeed. And furthermore, the Republicans in 1928 nominated an exemplary candidate in the person of Herbert Clark Hoover. Hoover had distinguished himself during the First World War as food administrator. He distinguished himself for relief services after the war. Though interestingly, when Hoover was elected president in 1928, he had never held an elective office. Well, as we know very well, in 1928, the Democrat Party nominated Alfred Emanuel Smith of the state of New York. Governor Al Smith was a devout Catholic from the day of his birth until the day of his death. Born literally in the shadow of the Brooklyn Bridge. He grew up in St. James Parish in Lower Manhattan. The church, the school, and so forth, were a parochial school he attended, are still there, and you can go to visit them at any time. He grew up not in dire poverty, but he grew up in modest circumstances, with his mother raising him. His father died when he was quite young. When Al Smith was 30 years of age, he was elected to the New York State Assembly, and he would go on to serve in the New York State Assembly for several terms. He became an authority on the workings of New York State government, and particularly on the New York State Constitution. He was the impetus, really, for drawing up a new state constitution in his time. He would be elected governor of the state of New York, and in total, he would serve four terms as New York's governor. Al Smith was never a pretentious man, never forgot his very humble roots from which he came, never tried to be anything that he was not. One time, for example, he was seated on the platform at the University of Notre Dame at an academic convocation, and surrounding him were gentlemen who had all kinds of degrees, LLDs, PhDs, STDs, and so forth. After the commencement exercises, a member of the press was there, and they said, Governor Smith, what are your academic credentials? You're surrounded by so many of these academics. What are your credentials? And without batting an eye, Al Smith said, my degree is FFM. And the fellow from the press said, I've never heard FFM. What is that? Smith said, Fulton Fish Market. And I'm just as proud of my years working as a youngster at the Fulton Fish Market as I would be of an academic degree. Well, in 1928, he was the Democrat nominee for President of the United States, and there was a great deal of bigotry leveled at Al Smith. If you are elected, an open letter to Al Smith said, what is your position on public schools? Are you going to do away with them? No, said Al Smith. I have a great deal of respect and admiration for the public school system in the United States. I'm certainly not going to abolish it if I'm elected president. Well, if you're elected president, what is your position on the separation of church and state? Well, said Al Smith, I am just as much a believer in the separation of church and state as any other American would be. It's a key concept of our government. I believe in it fully. Well, if you are elected president of the United States, are you going to be a puppet of the Pope? I most certainly am not, said Al Smith. I am the Pope's loyal servant as far as my religious views are concerned, but the Pope would not tell me how to run the United States. Now, these were general answers. Of course, Smith gave them in a very much more elaborate way. Al Smith was obviously not a theologian, but he consulted a very fine theologian, a man we've also talked about in this course previously, Father Francis P. Duffy, from St. Joseph's Seminary in Yonkers, New York, Fighting Father Duffy, the famous statue in Times Square. Well, as we told you, Duffy was also a fine theologian, and he was the one who really prepared very, very well-worded, theologically well-worded answers for Al Smith to answer his critics during the course of the 1928 presidential campaign. He never once in the course of the campaign tried to water down his Catholicism. He never tried to say that he was anything but what he was. He went out of his way to show that he was a great friend of a number of members of the Catholic hierarchy. He was a particularly close friend of
Cardinal Patrick Hayes in New York, but he would be photographed as he traveled around the country with bishops and archbishops and cardinals. Never played down his religion for one moment, never said he was anything but what he was. He ran with Senator Joseph Robinson of Arkansas, trying to have a sectional battle.

balance, if you will, to the ticket. He lost the election, as we know so well, but he certainly put Catholics on the map. He overcame a great deal of bigotry, as many of his other Catholic predecessors in the United States had done in their day, overcoming bigotry, so Al Smith did in his, but probably on a grander scale than many of the people who had gone before him. Al Smith had that one big chance. Al Smith came closer to the presidency than did anyone else, because Al Smith was the first Roman Catholic who was actually nominated by a major party for president of the United States. He was very fond of saying, "Let's look at the record." Well, as far as his record in New York was concerned, we have laws benefiting the poor, widows, child welfare, and working people. Here is a wonderful quote from Governor Alfred E. Smith, which tells you a lot, I think, about his philosophy of government and a great deal about his philosophy of life. He was reminiscing about his career, about the years he had served in the state legislature, the run for president, the contributions that he had tried to make in the state of New York politically from the days he was a young assemblyman, all through the assembly and all through his years as governor. And looking back on it all and all of his activity, he simply said this: "We had been in a great hurry to legislate for the interests. We had been slow to legislate along the direction that means thanksgiving to the poorest man recorded in history, to him who was born in a stable in Bethlehem." That was Governor Alfred E. Smith, governor of the state of New York, candidate for president in 1928. A very, very devout Roman Catholic. He and his devoted wife, Catherine, are buried in Calvary Cemetery in Long Island City in New York. You can visit their graves to this very day. What a wonderful thought on which to end our consideration of the history of the Catholic Church in the 1920s. That very spiritual outlook from a man who was himself very spiritual, a man in whom all Catholics in the United States can take pride. Thank you very much.

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6: The Holy Father's prayer intention for the month of August is for evangelization in the city. Let us pray that in large cities, often marked by anonymity and loneliness, we find new ways to proclaim the gospel, discovering creative paths to build community.

O God, come to my aid. O Lord, make haste to help me. Glory be to the Father, and to the Son, and to the Holy Spirit, as it was in the beginning, is now, and ever shall be, world without end. Amen. The First Salutation. Through the intercession of Saint Michael and the celestial choir of seraphim, may it please God to make us worthy to receive into our hearts the fire of his perfect charity. Amen. Our Father who art in heaven, hallowed be thy name. Thy kingdom come, thy will be done on earth as it is in heaven. Give us this day our daily bread, and forgive us our trespasses, as we forgive those who trespass against us. And lead us not into temptation, but deliver us from evil. Amen. Hail Mary, full of grace, the Lord is with thee. Blessed art thou amongst women, and blessed is the fruit of thy womb, Jesus. Holy Mary, Mother of God, pray for us sinners now and at the hour of our death. Amen. Hail Mary, full of grace, the Lord is with thee. Blessed art thou among women, and blessed is the fruit of thy womb, Jesus. Holy Mary, Mother of God, pray for us sinners now and at the hour of our death. Amen. Hail Mary, full of grace, the Lord is with thee. Blessed art thou among women, and blessed is the fruit of thy womb, Jesus. Holy Mary, Mother of God, pray for us sinners now and at the hour of our death. Amen. The Second Salutation. Through the intercession of Saint Michael and the celestial choir of cherubim, may God grant us the grace to abandon the ways of sin and follow the path of Christian perfection. Amen. Our Father, who art in heaven, hallowed be thy name. Thy kingdom come, thy will be done.

be done on earth as it is in heaven. Give us this day our daily bread, and forgive us our trespasses, as we forgive those who trespass against us. And lead us not into temptation, but deliver us from evil. Amen. Hail Mary, full of grace, the Lord is with thee. Blessed art thou amongst women, and blessed is the fruit of thy womb, Jesus. Holy Mary, Mother of God, pray for us sinners, now and at the hour of our death. Amen. Hail Mary, full of grace, the Lord is with thee. Blessed art thou among women, and blessed is the fruit of thy womb, Jesus. Holy Mary, Mother of God, pray for us sinners now and at the hour of our death. Amen. Hail Mary, full of grace, the Lord is with thee. Blessed art thou amongst women, and blessed is the fruit of thy womb, Jesus. Holy Mary, Mother of God, pray for us sinners now and at the hour of our death. Amen. The third salutation. Through the intercession of Saint Michael and the celestial choir of thrones, may it please God to infuse into our hearts a true and earnest spirit of humility. Amen. Our Father, who art in heaven, hallowed be thy name. Thy kingdom come, thy will be done on earth as it is in heaven. Give us this day our daily bread, and forgive us our trespasses, as we forgive those who trespass against us. And lead us not into temptation, but deliver us from evil. Amen. Hail Mary, full of grace, the Lord is with thee. Blessed art thou amongst women, and blessed is the fruit of thy womb, Jesus. Holy Mary, Mother of God, pray for us sinners, now and at the hour of our death. Amen. Hail Mary, full of grace, the Lord is with thee. Blessed art thou among women, and blessed is the fruit of thy womb, Jesus. Holy Mary, Mother of God, pray for us sinners now and at the hour of our death. Amen. Hail Mary, full of grace, the Lord is with thee. Blessed art thou amongst women, and blessed is the fruit of thy womb, Jesus. Holy Mary, Mother of God, pray for us sinners now and at the hour of our death. Amen. The fourth salutation. Through the intercession of Saint Michael and the celestial choir of dominations, may it please God to grant us the grace to have dominion over our senses and to correct our depraved passion. Amen. Our Father, who art in heaven, hallowed be thy name. Thy kingdom come, thy will be done, on earth as it is in heaven. Give us this day our daily bread, and forgive us our trespasses, as we forgive those who trespass against us. And lead us not into temptation, but deliver us from evil. Amen. Hail Mary, full of grace, the Lord is with thee. Blessed art thou amongst women, and blessed is the fruit of thy womb, Jesus. Holy Mary, Mother of God, pray for us sinners now and at the hour of our

Amen. 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Blessed art thou among women, and blessed is the fruit of thy womb, Jesus. Holy Mary, Mother of God, pray for

0: 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Amen.
1: The fifth salutation. Through the intercession of Saint Michael and the celestial choir of virtues, may our Lord keep us from falling into temptation and deliver us from evil. Amen. Our Father, who art in heaven, hallowed be thy name. Thy kingdom come, thy will be done on earth as it is in heaven. Give us this day our daily bread, and forgive us our trespasses, as we forgive those who trespass against us. And lead us not into temptation, but deliver us from evil. Amen. Hail Mary, full of grace, the Lord is with thee. Blessed art thou amongst women, and blessed is the fruit of thy womb, Jesus. Holy Mary, Mother of God, pray for us sinners now and at the hour of our death. Amen. Hail Mary, full of grace, the Lord is with thee. Blessed art thou among women, and blessed is the fruit of thy womb, Jesus. Holy Mary, Mother of God, pray for us sinners now and at the hour of our death. Amen. Hail Mary, full of grace, the Lord is with thee. Blessed art thou among women, and blessed is the fruit of thy womb, Jesus. Holy Mary, Mother of God, pray for us sinners now and at the hour of our death. Amen. The sixth salutation. Through the intercession of Saint Michael and the celestial choir of powers, may God vouchsafe to keep our souls from the wiles and the temptations of the devil. Amen. Our Father, who art in heaven, hallowed be thy name. Thy kingdom come, thy will be done on earth as it is in heaven. Give us this day our daily bread, and forgive us our trespasses, as we forgive those who trespass against us. And lead us not into temptation, but deliver us from evil. Amen. Hail Mary, full of grace, the Lord is with thee. Blessed art thou amongst women, and blessed is the fruit of thy womb, Jesus. Holy Mary, Mother of God, pray for us sinners, now and at the hour of our death. Amen. Hail Mary, full of grace, the Lord is with thee. Blessed art thou amongst women, and blessed is the fruit of thy womb, Jesus. Holy Mary, Mother of God, pray for us sinners, now and the hour of our death. Amen. Hail Mary, full of grace, the Lord is with thee. Blessed art thou amongst women, and blessed is the fruit of thy womb, Jesus. Holy Mary, Mother of God, pray for us sinners, now and at the hour of our death. Amen. The seventh salutation. Through the intercession of Saint Michael and the celestial choir of principalities, may it please God to fill our hearts with the spirit of true and hearty obedience. Amen. Our Father, who art in heaven, hallowed be thy name. Thy kingdom come, thy will be done on earth as it is in heaven. Give us this day our daily bread, and forgive us our trespasses.

trespasses, as we forgive those who trespass against us. And lead us not into temptation, but deliver us from evil. Amen. Hail Mary, full of grace, the Lord is with thee. Blessed art thou amongst women, and blessed is the fruit of thy womb, Jesus. Holy Mary, Mother of God, pray for us sinners, now and at the hour of our death. Amen. Hail Mary, full of grace, the Lord is with thee. Blessed art thou amongst women, and blessed is the fruit of thy womb, Jesus. Holy Mary, Mother of God, pray for us sinners, now and at the hour of our death. Amen. Hail Mary, full of grace, the Lord is with thee. Blessed art thou amongst women, and blessed is the fruit of thy womb, Jesus. Holy Mary, Mother of God, pray for us sinners, now and at the hour of our death. Amen. The Eighth Salutation. Through the intercession of Saint Michael and the celestial choir of archangels, may it please God to grant us the grace of perseverance in the faith and in all good works, that we may thereby be enabled to attain unto the glory of paradise. Amen. Our Father who art in heaven, hallowed be thy name. Thy kingdom come, thy will be done on earth as it is in heaven. Give us this day our daily bread, and forgive us our trespasses as we forgive those who trespass against us. And lead us not into temptation, but deliver us from evil. Amen. Hail Mary, full of grace, the Lord is with thee. Blessed art thou among women, and blessed is the fruit of thy womb, Jesus. Holy Mary, Mother of God, pray for us sinners now and at the hour of our death. Amen. Hail Mary, full of grace, the Lord is with thee. Blessed art thou amongst women, and blessed is the fruit of thy womb, Jesus. Holy Mary, Mother of God, pray for us sinners, now and at the hour of our death. Amen. Hail Mary, full of grace, the Lord is with thee. Blessed art thou amongst women, and blessed is the fruit of thy womb, Jesus. Holy Mary, Mother of God, pray for us sinners, now and at the hour of our death. Amen. The Ninth Salutation. Through the intercession of Saint Michael and the celestial choir of angels, may God vouchsafe to grant that they may protect us during life, and after death may lead us into the everlasting glory of heaven. Amen. Our Father, who art in heaven, hallowed be thy name. Thy kingdom come, thy will be done on earth as it is in heaven. Give us this day our daily bread, and forgive us our trespasses as we forgive those who trespass against us. And lead us not into temptation, but deliver us from evil. Amen. Hail Mary, full of grace, the Lord is with thee. Blessed art thou among women, and blessed is

fruit of thy womb, Jesus. Holy Mary, Mother of God, pray for us sinners, now and at the hour of our death. Amen. Hail Mary, full of grace, the Lord is with thee. Blessed art thou amongst women, and blessed is the fruit of thy womb, Jesus. Holy Mary, Mother of God, pray for us sinners, now and at the hour of our death. Amen. Hail Mary, full of grace, the Lord is with thee. Blessed art thou amongst women, and blessed is the fruit of thy womb, Jesus. Holy Mary, Mother of God, pray for us sinners now and at the hour of our death.

0: Michael.
1: Our Father, who art in heaven, hallowed be thy name. Thy kingdom come, thy will be done on earth as it is in heaven. Give us this day our daily bread, and forgive us our trespasses, as we forgive those who trespass against us. And lead us not into temptation, but deliver us from evil. Amen. In honor of Saint Gabriel. Our Father who art in heaven, hallowed be thy name. Thy kingdom come, thy will be done on earth as it is in heaven. Give us this day our daily bread, and forgive us our trespasses as we forgive those who trespass against us. And lead us not into temptation, but deliver us from evil. Amen. In honor of Saint Raphael. Our Father who art in heaven, hallowed be thy name. Thy kingdom come, thy will be done on earth as it is in heaven. Give us this day our daily bread, and forgive us our trespasses, as we forgive those who trespass against us. And lead us not into temptation, but deliver us from evil. Amen. In honor of our own guardian angel. Our Father, who art in heaven, hallowed be thy name. Thy kingdom come, thy will be done, on earth as it is in heaven. Give us this day our daily bread, and forgive us our trespasses, as we forgive those who trespass against us. And lead us not into temptation, but deliver us from evil. Amen. Saint Michael, glorious prince, chief and champion of the heavenly hosts, guardian of the souls of men, conqueror of the rebellious angels, steward of the palace of God under our divine King Jesus Christ, our worthy leader, endowed with superhuman excellence and virtue, vouchsafed to free us from all evil, who with full confidence have recourse to thee, and by thy incomparable protection enable us to make progress every day in the faithful service of our God. Amen. Let us pray. Pray for us, most blessed Michael, Prince of the Church of Jesus Christ, that we may be made worthy of his promises. Almighty and eternal God,

kindness, goodness, and pity didst for the common salvation of men. Choose thy glorious archangel Michael to be the prince of thy church. Make us worthy, we pray thee, to be delivered by his beneficent protection from all our enemies, that at the hour of our death, none of them may approach to harm us. Rather, do thou vouchsafe unto us that by the same Archangel Michael, we may be introduced into the presence of thy most high and divine majesty. Through the merits of the same, Jesus Christ our Lord. Amen.

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0: I believe
2: in God, the Father Almighty, Creator of heaven and earth, and in Jesus Christ, His only Son, our Lord, who was conceived by the Holy Spirit, born of the Virgin Mary, suffered under Pontius Pilate, was crucified, died, and buried. He descended into hell,
3: and is seated at the right hand of the Father,
4: Father Almighty, and then he shall come to judge the living and the dead.
3: I believe in the Holy Spirit, the Holy Catholic Church, the communion of saints, the forgiveness of sins, resurrection of the body, and life everlasting. Amen.
0: Our Father who art in heaven, hallowed be thy name. Thy kingdom come, thy will be done, on earth as it is in heaven.
3: Give us this day our daily bread, and forgive us our trespasses, as we forgive those who trespass against us. And lead us not into temptation, but deliver us from evil.
0: Hail Mary, full of grace, the Lord is with thee. Blessed art thou amongst women, and blessed is the fruit of thy womb, Jesus.
3: Holy Mary, Mother of God, pray for us sinners now and at the hour of our death. Amen.
0: Hail Mary, full of grace, the Lord is with thee. Blessed art thou amongst women, and blessed is the fruit of thy womb, Jesus.
3: Holy Mary, Mother of God, pray for us sinners now and at the hour of our death. Amen.
0: Hail Mary, full of grace, the Lord is with thee. Blessed art thou amongst women, and blessed is the fruit of thy womb, Jesus.
3: Holy Mary, Mother of God, pray for us sinners now and at the hour of our death. Amen.
0: Glory be to the Father, and to the Son, and to the Holy Spirit.
3: As it was in the beginning, is now, and ever shall be, world without end. Amen.
0: O my Jesus,
2: forgive us our sins, save us from the fires of hell. Lead all souls to heaven, especially those who most need thy mercy.
5: We're standing at the grotto, where the angel of the Lord, the angel Gabriel, appeared to the Blessed Virgin Mary to invite her to become the mother of Jesus. As St. Luke tells us, the angel Gabriel was sent from God to a town of Galilee named Nazareth to a virgin betrothed to a man named Joseph of the house of David. The virgin's name was Mary. Upon arriving, the angel said to her, "Rejoice, O highly favored daughter. The Lord is with you. Blessed are you among women." And so we pray at this spot where the angel made this announcement to Mary. "Do not fear, Mary. You have found favor with God. You shall conceive and bear a son and give him the name Jesus. Great will be his dignity, and he will be called Son of the Most High."
0: Our Father, who art in heaven, hallowed be thy name. Thy kingdom come, thy will be done, on earth as it is in heaven.
2: Give us this day our daily bread, and forgive us our trespasses, as we forgive those who trespass against us. And lead us not into temptation, but deliver us from evil.
0: Hail Mary, full of grace, the Lord is with thee. Blessed art thou amongst women, and blessed is the fruit of thy womb, Jesus.
2: Holy Mary.

0: full of grace, the Lord is with thee. Blessed art thou amongst women, and blessed is the fruit of thy womb, Jesus.
1: Holy Mary, Mother of God, pray for us sinners now and at the hour of our death. Amen.
0: Hail Mary, full of grace, the Lord is with thee. Blessed art thou amongst women, and blessed is the fruit of thy womb, Jesus.
1: Holy Mary, Mother of God, pray for us sinners now and at the hour of our death. Amen.
0: Hail Mary, full of grace, the Lord is with thee. Blessed art thou amongst women, and blessed is the fruit of thy womb, Jesus.
1: Holy Mary, Mother of God, pray for us sinners now and at the hour of our death. Amen.
0: Hail Mary, full of grace, the Lord is with thee. Blessed art thou amongst women, and blessed is the fruit of thy womb, Jesus.
1: Holy Mary, Mother of God, pray for us sinners now and at the hour of our death. Amen.
0: Hail Mary, full of grace, the Lord is with thee. Blessed art thou amongst women, and blessed is the fruit of thy womb, Jesus.
1: Holy Mary, Mother of God, pray for us sinners now and at the hour of our death. Amen.
0: Hail Mary, full of grace, the Lord is with thee. Blessed art thou amongst women, and blessed is the fruit of thy womb, Jesus.
1: Holy Mary, Mother of God, pray for us sinners now and at the hour of our death. Amen.
0: Hail Mary, full of grace, the Lord is with thee. Blessed art thou amongst women, and blessed is the fruit of thy womb, Jesus.
1: Holy Mary, Mother of God, pray for us sinners now and at the hour of our death. Amen.
0: Hail Mary, full of grace, the Lord is with thee. Blessed art thou amongst women, and blessed is the fruit of thy womb, Jesus.
1: Holy Mary, Mother of God, pray for us sinners now and at the hour of our death. Amen.
0: Hail Mary, full of grace, the Lord is with thee. Blessed art thou amongst women, and blessed is the fruit of thy womb, Jesus.
1: Holy Mary, Mother of God, pray for us sinners now and at the hour of our death. Amen.
0: Glory be to the Father, and to the Son, and to the Holy Spirit.
1: As it was in the beginning, is now, and ever shall be, world without end. Amen.
0: O my Jesus,
1: forgive us our sins, save us from the fires of hell, lead all souls to heaven, especially those who most need thy mercy.
2: We're in the Church of the Visitation, where Mary came to greet Elizabeth at the house of Zechariah, as we read in the Gospel of St. Luke, chapter 2, verse 40. And Mary went into the house of Zechariah, and she greeted Elizabeth. And when Elizabeth heard the greeting of Mary, the babe in her womb leapt for joy. Elizabeth was filled with the Holy Spirit. And she raised her voice in a loud cry and said, "Blessed are you among women, and blessed is the fruit of your womb."
0: Our Father, who art in heaven, hallowed be thy name. Thy kingdom come, thy will be done, on earth as it is in heaven.
1: Give us this day our daily bread, and forgive us our trespasses, as we forgive those who trespass against us. And lead us not into temptation, but deliver us from evil.
0: Hail Mary, full of grace, the Lord is with thee. Blessed art thou amongst women, and blessed is the fruit of thy womb, Jesus.
1: Holy Mary, Mother of God, pray for us sinners now and at the hour of our death. Amen.
0: Hail Mary, full of grace, the Lord is with thee. Blessed art thou amongst women, and blessed is the fruit of thy womb, Jesus.
1: Holy Mary, Mother of God, pray for us sinners now and at the hour of our death. Amen.
0: Hail Mary, full of grace, the Lord is with thee. Blessed art thou amongst women, and blessed is the fruit of thy womb, Jesus.
1: Holy Mary, Mother of God, pray for us sinners now and at the hour of our death. Amen.
0: Hail Mary, full of grace, the Lord is with thee. Blessed art thou amongst women, and blessed is the fruit of thy womb, Jesus.
1: Holy Mary, Mother of God, pray for us sinners now and at the hour of our death. Amen.
0: Hail Mary, full of grace, the Lord is with thee. Blessed art thou amongst women, and blessed is the fruit of thy womb, Jesus.
1: Holy Mary, Mother of God, pray for us sinners now and at the hour of our death. Amen.
0: Hail Mary, full of grace, the Lord is with thee. Blessed art thou amongst women, and blessed is the fruit of thy womb, Jesus.
1: Holy Mary, Mother of God, pray for us sinners now and at the hour of our death. Amen.
0: Hail Mary, full of grace, the Lord is with thee. Blessed art thou amongst women, and blessed is the fruit of thy womb, Jesus.
1: Holy Mary, Mother of God, pray for us sinners now and at the hour of our death. Amen.
0: Hail Mary, full of grace, the Lord is with thee. Blessed art thou amongst women, and blessed is the fruit of thy womb, Jesus.
1: Holy Mary, Mother of God, pray for us sinners now and at the hour of our death. Amen.
0: Hail Mary, full of grace, the Lord is with thee. Blessed art thou amongst women, and blessed is the fruit of thy womb, Jesus.
1: Holy Mary, Mother of God, pray for us sinners now and at the hour of our death. Amen.
0: Hail Mary, full of grace.

0: the Lord is with thee. Blessed art thou amongst women, and blessed is the fruit of thy womb, Jesus.
1: Holy Mary, Mother of God, pray for us sinners now and at the hour of our death. Amen.
0: Glory be to the Father, and to the Son, and to the Holy Spirit.
1: As it was in the beginning, is now, and ever shall be, world without end. Amen.
0: O my Jesus, forgive us our sins,
1: save us from the fires of hell. Lead all souls to heaven, especially those of the most need of thy mercy.
2: We're kneeling down at the Star of Bethlehem, where Jesus our Savior was born. Born to Mary, a virgin. Born a babe, having emptied himself of the glory of heaven, and becoming poor to make us rich.
0: Our Father, who art in heaven, hallowed be thy name. Thy kingdom come, thy will be done, on earth as it is in heaven.
1: Give us this day our daily bread, and forgive us our trespasses, as we forgive those who trespass against us. And lead us not into temptation, but deliver us from evil.
0: Hail Mary, full of grace, the Lord is with thee. Blessed art thou amongst women, and blessed is the fruit of thy womb, Jesus.
1: Holy Mary, Mother of God, pray for us sinners now and at the hour of our death. Amen.
0: Hail Mary, full of grace, the Lord is with thee. Blessed art thou amongst women, and blessed is the fruit of thy womb, Jesus.
1: Holy Mary, Mother of God, pray for us sinners now and at the hour of our death. Amen.
0: Hail Mary, full of grace, the Lord is with thee. Blessed art thou amongst women, and blessed is the fruit of thy womb, Jesus.
1: Holy Mary, Mother of God, pray for us sinners now and at the hour of our death. Amen.
0: Hail Mary, full of grace, the Lord is with thee. Blessed art thou amongst women, and blessed is the fruit of thy womb, Jesus.
1: Holy Mary, Mother of God, pray for us sinners now and at the hour of our death. Amen.
0: Hail Mary, full of grace, the Lord is with thee. Blessed art thou amongst women, and blessed is the fruit of thy womb, Jesus.
1: Holy Mary, Mother of God, pray for us sinners now and at the hour of our death. Amen.
0: Hail Mary, full of grace, the Lord is with thee. Blessed art thou amongst women, and blessed is the fruit of thy womb, Jesus.
1: Holy Mary, Mother of God, pray for us sinners now and at the hour of our death. Amen.
0: Hail Mary, full of grace, the Lord is with thee. Blessed art thou amongst women, and blessed is the fruit of thy womb, Jesus.
1: Holy Mary, Mother of God, pray for us sinners now and at the hour of our death. Amen.
0: Hail Mary, full of grace, the Lord is with thee. Blessed art thou amongst women, and blessed is the fruit of thy womb, Jesus.
1: Holy Mary, Mother of God, pray for us sinners now and at the hour of our death. Amen.
0: Hail Mary, full of grace, the Lord is with thee. Blessed art thou amongst women, and blessed is the fruit of thy womb, Jesus.
1: Holy Mary, Mother of God, pray for us sinners now and at the hour of our death. Amen.
0: Hail Mary, full of grace, the Lord is with thee. Blessed art thou amongst women, and blessed is the fruit of thy womb, Jesus.
1: Holy Mary, Mother of God, pray for us sinners now and at the hour of our death. Amen.
0: Glory be to the Father, and to the Son, and to the Holy Spirit.
1: As it was in the beginning, is now, and ever shall be, world without end. Amen.
0: O my Jesus,
1: forgive us our sins, save us from the fires of hell. Lead all souls to heaven, especially those who most need of thy mercy.
2: We kneel down before the first century manger made of stone that was found in the cave in Bethlehem, the cave where Jesus was born. And this manger is still here for our devotion. These are the steps leading up to the temple of the Lord in Jerusalem, on which Joseph and Mary brought the infant Jesus for the presentation in the temple. We're standing next to a mikveh, a ritual bath, into which Jewish women would go to bathe 40 days after they had given birth. According to the law of Moses, they were considered unclean, that is sacred, until they took this ritual bath. And so Our Lady also did this, as Jewish law required.
0: Our Father, who art in heaven, hallowed be thy name. Thy kingdom come, thy will be done, on earth as it is in heaven.
1: Give us this day our daily bread, and forgive us our trespasses, as we forgive those who trespass against us. And lead us not into temptation, but deliver us from evil.
0: Hail Mary, full of grace, the Lord is with thee. Blessed art thou amongst women, and blessed is the fruit of thy womb, Jesus.
1: Holy Mary, Mother of God, pray for us sinners now and at the hour of our death. Amen.
0: Hail Mary, full of grace, the Lord is with thee. Blessed art thou amongst women, and blessed is the fruit of thy womb, Jesus.
1: Holy Mary.

0: grace, the Lord is with thee. Blessed art thou amongst women, and blessed is the fruit of thy womb, Jesus.
1: Holy Mary, Mother of God, pray for us sinners now and at our hour of death. Amen.
0: Hail Mary, full of grace, the Lord is with thee. Blessed art thou amongst women, and blessed is the fruit of thy womb, Jesus.
1: Holy Mary, Mother of God, pray for us sinners now and at our hour of death. Amen.
0: Hail Mary, full of grace, the Lord is with thee. Blessed art thou amongst women, and blessed is the fruit of thy womb, Jesus.
1: Holy Mary, Mother of God, pray for us sinners now and at the hour of our death. Amen.
0: Hail Mary, full of grace, the Lord is with thee. Blessed art thou amongst women, and blessed is the fruit of thy womb, Jesus.
1: Holy Mary, Mother of God, pray for us sinners now and at the hour of our death. Amen.
0: Hail Mary, full of grace, the Lord is with thee. Blessed art thou amongst women, and blessed is the fruit of thy womb, Jesus.
1: Holy Mary, Mother of God, pray for us sinners now and at the hour of our death. Amen.
0: Hail Mary, full of grace, the Lord is with thee. Blessed art thou amongst women, and blessed is the fruit of thy womb, Jesus.
1: Holy Mary, Mother of God, pray for us sinners now and at the hour of our death. Amen.
0: Hail Mary, full of grace, the Lord is with thee. Blessed art thou amongst women, and blessed is the fruit of thy womb, Jesus.
1: Holy Mary, Mother of God, pray for us sinners now and at the hour of our death. Amen.
0: Hail Mary, full of grace, the Lord is with thee. Blessed art thou amongst women, and blessed is the fruit of thy womb, Jesus.
1: Holy Mary, Mother of God, pray for us sinners now and at the hour of our death. Amen.
0: Glory be to the Father, and to the Son, and to the Holy Spirit.
1: As it was in the beginning, is now, and ever shall be, world without end. Amen.
0: O my Jesus,
1: forgive us our sins, save us from the fires of hell, lead all souls to heaven, especially those who most need thy mercy.
2: When they left Jerusalem, they went for a day's journey thinking Jesus was still with them. When they looked for him among their relatives and acquaintances and discovered that he was not there, they returned to the city of Jerusalem. Here we stand outside the Damascus Gate, the northern gate leading towards their home in Nazareth. And now we begin to pray the mystery of the finding of Jesus in the temple in Jerusalem.
0: Our Father, who art in heaven, hallowed be thy name. Thy kingdom come, thy will be done, on earth as it is in heaven.
1: Give us this day our daily bread, and forgive us our trespasses, as we forgive those who trespass against us. And lead us not into temptation, but deliver us from evil.
0: Hail Mary, full of grace, the Lord is with thee. Blessed art thou amongst women, and blessed is the fruit of thy womb, Jesus.
1: Holy Mary, Mother of God, pray for us sinners now and at the hour of our death. Amen.
0: Hail Mary, full of grace, the Lord is with thee. Blessed art thou amongst women, and blessed is the fruit of thy womb, Jesus.
1: Holy Mary, Mother of God, pray for us sinners now and at the hour of our death. Amen.
0: Hail Mary, full of grace, the Lord is with thee. Blessed art thou amongst women, and blessed is the fruit of thy womb, Jesus.
1: Holy Mary, Mother of God, pray for us sinners now and at the hour of our death. Amen.
0: Hail Mary, full of grace, the Lord is with thee. Blessed art thou amongst women, and blessed is the fruit of thy womb, Jesus.
1: Holy Mary, Mother of God, pray for us sinners now and at the hour of our death. Amen.
0: Hail Mary, full of grace, the Lord is with thee. Blessed art thou amongst women, and blessed is the fruit of thy womb, Jesus.
1: Holy Mary, Mother of God, pray for us sinners now and at the hour of our death. Amen.
0: Hail Mary, full of grace, the Lord is with thee. Blessed art thou amongst women, and blessed is the fruit of thy womb, Jesus.
1: Holy Mary, Mother of God, pray for us sinners now and at the hour of our death. Amen.
0: Hail Mary, full of grace, the Lord is with thee. Blessed art thou amongst women, and blessed is the fruit of thy womb, Jesus.
1: Holy Mary, Mother of God, pray for us sinners now and at the hour of our death. Amen.
0: Hail Mary, full of grace, the Lord is with thee. Blessed art thou amongst women, and blessed is the fruit of thy womb, Jesus.
1: Holy Mary, Mother of God, pray for us sinners now and at the hour of our death. Amen.
0: Hail Mary, full of grace, the Lord is with thee. Blessed art thou amongst women, and blessed is the fruit of thy womb, Jesus.
1: Holy Mary, Mother of God, pray for us sinners now and at the hour of our death. Amen.
0: Hail Mary, full of grace, the Lord is with thee. Blessed art thou amongst women, and blessed is the fruit of thy womb, Jesus.
1: Holy Mary, Mother of God, pray for us sinners now and at the hour of our death. Amen.
0: Glory be to the Father, and to the Son, and to the Holy Spirit.
1: As it was in the beginning, is now, and ever shall be, world without end. Amen.
0: O my Jesus,
1: forgive us our sins, save us from the fires of hell, lead all souls to heaven, especially those who most need thy mercy.
0: Hail, Holy Queen,
1: Mother of mercy, our life, our sweetness, our hope.

0: by her madness shall we lead. To thee do we send our sighs, with mourning and weeping in this valley of tears. Turn then, most gracious advocate, the night of Christ to our daughter. And after this our exile, show unto us the blessed fruit of thy womb, Jesus. O clement, O loving, O sweet Virgin Mary.
1: Pray for us, O Holy Mother of God.
0: That we may be made worthy of the promises of Christ.
1: In the Father, and of the Son, and of the Holy Spirit.
0: Amen.
2: Amen. Amen.

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0: In the name of the Father, and of the Son, and of the Holy Spirit.
1: Amen.
0: The Litany of the Blessed Virgin Mary. Lord, have mercy on us.
2: Lord, have mercy on us.
0: Christ, have mercy on us.
2: Christ, have mercy on us.
0: Lord, have mercy on us.
2: Lord, have mercy on us.
0: Christ, hear us.
2: Christ, hear us.
0: Christ, graciously hear us.
2: Christ, graciously hear us.
0: God, the Father of heaven,
2: have mercy on us.
0: God, the Son, Redeemer of the world,
2: have mercy on us.
0: God, the Holy Spirit,
2: have mercy on us.
0: Holy Trinity, one God,
2: have mercy on us.

0: Pray for us.
1: Lamb of God, who takes away the sins of the world.
0: Spare us, O Lord.
1: Lamb of God, who takes away the sins of the world.
0: Graciously hear us, O Lord.
1: Lamb of God, who takes away the sins of the world.
0: Have mercy on us.
1: Pray for us, O Holy Mother of God.
0: That we may be made worthy of the promises of Christ.
1: Let us pray. Grant, we beseech thee, O Lord our God, that we, thy servants, may enjoy perpetual health of mind and body, and by the glorious intercession of the Blessed Mary, ever Virgin, be delivered from present sorrow and enjoy everlasting happiness through Christ our Lord.
0: Amen.
1: In the name of the Father, and of the Son, and of the Holy Spirit.
0: Amen. Amen.

0: 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Then Thursday, August 6th, we take you to the mass in memory of all deceased Knights of Columbus. 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
2: Hello, family. Let us observe the first Saturdays as Our Lady of Fatima requested. 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To receive Holy Communion on the first Saturday of the month for 5 consecutive months. 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And to meditate for 15 minutes on one or more of the mysteries of the Holy Rosary. 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
3: Behold the Lamb of God, who takes away the sins of the world. Take this, all of you, and eat of it, for this is my body, which will be given up for you. Take this, all of you, and drink from it, for this is the chalice of my blood, this

There is no one after God who loves us as much as this loving mother does. Quote from today's saint, St. Alphonsus Liguori, Bishop and Doctor of the Church, from his Glories of Mary work. He also says, if we heap together all the love that mothers have for their children and all the

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And so with the company of angels and saints, we sing the hymn of your praise, as without end we acclaim.

In a similar way, when supper was ended, he took this precious chalice in his holy and venerable hands. And once more giving you thanks, he said the blessing and gave the chalice to his disciples, saying, "Take this, all of you, and drink from it.

malis, da propitios patrem in diebos nostris, ut ope misericordiae tui aduti, et a peccato simos semper liberi, et ab omni perturbatione secodi, expectantes beatam spem, et aventum salvatoris nostri.

For those who cannot now receive Jesus in the Blessed Sacrament, we offer the following prayer. O my sweet Savior, Jesus Christ, Thou art my sovereign good, the fountain of all good, my God and my all. What a blessing it would be for me, could I at this moment possess Thee in my heart, and there render Thee my praise, and lay before Thee my necessities, and share in the graces Thou bestowest on those

0: In order to make the first Saturday's devotion, which Our Lady of Fatima requested, we now pray the joyful mysteries of the Holy Rosary with the intention of making reparation to the Immaculate Heart of Mary for offenses against her, specifically for offenses against holy images of Our Lady. We also pray in this rosary for the return of all fallen away Catholics. In the name of the Father, and of the Son, and of the Holy Spirit. Amen. Believe in God, the Father Almighty, creator of heaven and earth, and in Jesus Christ, his only Son, our Lord, who was conceived by the Holy Spirit, born of the Virgin Mary, suffered under Pontius Pilate, was crucified, died, and was buried. He descended into hell, and the third day he rose again from the dead. He ascended into heaven, seated at the right hand of God, the Father, the Almighty. From there he will come to judge the living and the dead.
1: I believe in the Holy Spirit, the Holy Catholic Church, the communion of saints, the forgiveness of sins, the resurrection of the body, and the life everlasting.
0: For persecuted Christians and the enemies of the Church, our Father who art in heaven, hallowed be thy name. Thy kingdom come, thy will be done, on earth as it is in heaven.

0: for an increase of faith, hope, and charity. Hail Mary, full of grace, the Lord is with thee. Blessed art thou among women, and blessed is the fruit of thy womb, Jesus. Hail Mary, full of grace, the Lord is with thee. Blessed art thou among women, and blessed is the fruit of thy womb, Jesus.
1: Holy Mary, Mother of God, pray for us sinners, now and at the hour of our death.
0: Hail Mary, full of grace, the Lord is with thee. Blessed art thou among women, and blessed is the fruit of thy womb, Jesus.
1: Holy Mary, Mother of God, pray for us sinners, now and at the hour of our death.
0: Glory be to the Father, and to the Son, and to the Holy Spirit. The first joyful mystery, the Annunciation.
2: In the beginning was the Word, and the Word was with God, and the Word was God. And the Word became flesh and dwelt among us, full of grace and truth. We beheld his glory, glory as of the only begotten Son from the Father. The eternal Word, St. John tells us, was and is God. Because the eternal Word became flesh and made himself visible to us, we have sacred images of him. These sacred images of Jesus bear witness to the truth of his incarnation. The eternal Word became flesh in the womb of the Virgin Mary. And so we also have honored representations of the one through whom he came into the world. On this fifth of the five first Saturdays, we make reparation for those who commit blasphemy against holy images of Mary.
0: Our Father, who art in heaven, hallowed be thy name. Thy kingdom come, thy will be done, on earth as it is in heaven.
1: Give us this day our daily bread, and forgive us our trespasses, as we forgive those who trespass against us.
0: Hail Mary, full of grace, the Lord is with thee. Blessed art thou among women, and blessed is the fruit of thy womb, Jesus.
1: Holy Mary, Mother of God, pray for us sinners, now and at the hour of our death.
0: Hail Mary, full of grace, the Lord is with thee. Blessed art thou among women, and blessed is the fruit of thy womb, Jesus. Hail Mary, full of grace, the Lord is with thee. Blessed art thou among women, and blessed is the fruit of thy womb, Jesus.
1: Holy Mary, Mother of God, pray for us sinners, now and at the hour of our death.
0: Hail Mary, full of grace, the Lord is with thee. Blessed art thou among women, and blessed is the fruit of thy womb, Jesus.
1: Holy Mary, Mother of God, pray for us sinners, now and at the hour of our death.
0: Hail Mary, full of grace, the Lord is with thee. Blessed art thou among women, and blessed is the fruit of thy womb, Jesus.
1: Holy Mary, Mother of God, pray for us sinners, now and at the hour of our death.
0: Hail Mary, full of grace, the Lord is with thee. Blessed art thou among women, and blessed is the fruit of thy womb, Jesus.
1: Holy Mary, Mother of God, pray for us sinners, now and at the hour of our death.
0: Hail Mary, full of grace, the Lord is with thee. Blessed art thou among women, and blessed is the fruit of thy womb, Jesus.
1: Holy Mary, Mother of God, pray for us sinners, now and at the hour of our death.
0: Hail Mary, full of grace, the Lord is with thee. Blessed art thou among women, and blessed is the fruit of thy womb, Jesus.
1: Holy Mary, Mother of God, pray for us sinners, now and at the hour of our death.
0: Hail Mary, full of grace, the Lord is with thee. Blessed art thou among women, and blessed is the fruit of thy womb, Jesus. Hail Mary, full of grace, the Lord is with thee. Blessed art thou among women, and blessed is the fruit of thy womb, Jesus.
1: Holy Mary, Mother of God, pray for us sinners, now and at the hour of our death. Amen.
0: Glory be to the Father, and to the Son, and to the Holy Spirit.

O my Jesus, forgive us our sins, save us from the fires of hell, lead all souls to heaven, especially those in most need of thy mercy.

0: The second joyful mystery, the Visitation.
1: Gabriel said, "And behold, your kinswoman Elizabeth, in her old age, has also conceived a son. And this is the sixth month with her who was called barren. For with God, nothing will be impossible. Mary, we believe together with you that with God, nothing will be impossible. We make these first Saturdays in order to fulfill your request to Sister Lucia to make reparation for the sins of the world, and so to bring about through you peace in the world. Mary, pray for us and pray for peace in the world. For without God, we are lost. But with God, nothing will be impossible."
0: Our Father, who art in heaven, hallowed be thy name. Thy kingdom come, thy will be done, on earth as it is in heaven.
2: Give us this day our daily bread, and forgive us our trespasses, as we forgive those who trespass against us. And lead us not into temptation, but deliver us from evil.
0: Amen. Hail Mary, full of grace, the Lord is with thee. Blessed art thou among women, and blessed is the fruit of thy womb, Jesus. Hail Mary, full of grace, the Lord is with thee. Blessed art thou among women, and blessed is the fruit of thy womb, Jesus.
2: Holy Mary, Mother of God, pray for us sinners, now and at the hour of our death. Amen.
0: Hail Mary, full of grace, the Lord is with thee. Blessed art thou among women, and blessed is the fruit of thy womb, Jesus.
2: Holy Mary, Mother of God, pray for us sinners, now and at the hour of our death. Amen.
0: Hail Mary, full of grace, the Lord is with thee. Blessed art thou among women, and blessed is the fruit of thy womb, Jesus.
2: Holy Mary, Mother of God, pray for us sinners, now and at the hour of our death. Amen.
0: Hail Mary, full of grace, the Lord is with thee. Blessed art thou among women, and blessed is the fruit of thy womb, Jesus.
2: Holy Mary, Mother of God, pray for us sinners, now and at the hour of our death. Amen.
0: Hail Mary, full of grace, the Lord is with thee. Blessed art thou among women, and blessed is the fruit of thy womb, Jesus. Hail Mary, full of grace, the Lord is with thee. Blessed art thou among women, and blessed is the fruit of thy womb, Jesus.
2: Holy Mary, Mother of God, pray for us sinners, now and at the hour of our death. Amen.
0: Hail Mary, full of grace, the Lord is with thee. Blessed art thou among women, and blessed is the fruit of thy womb, Jesus.
2: Holy Mary, Mother of God, pray for us sinners, now and at the hour of our death.
0: Hail Mary, full of grace, the Lord is with thee. Blessed art thou among women, and blessed is the fruit of thy womb, Jesus.
2: Holy Mary, Mother of God, pray for us sinners, now and at the hour of our death. Amen.
0: Hail Mary, full of grace, the Lord is with thee. Blessed art thou among women, and blessed is the fruit of thy womb, Jesus.
2: Holy Mary, Mother of God, pray for us sinners, now and at the hour of our death. Amen.
0: Glory be to the Father, and to the Son, and to the Holy Spirit. O my Jesus, forgive us our sins, save us from the fires of hell, lead all souls to heaven, especially those in most need of thy mercy.

0: The third joyful mystery, the Nativity.
1: That which was from the beginning, which we have heard, which we have seen with our eyes, which we have looked upon and touched with our hands.

0: concerning the word of life. That life was made manifest, and we saw it, and testify to it, and proclaim to you the eternal life, which was with the Father, and was made manifest to us. The eternal word truly became flesh, and sacred images bear witness to this fact. When one burns a national flag or an effigy of a national leader, they show their hatred and contempt for the country or leader represented. Today, we make reparation for those who have committed outrages against holy images of Mary, the mother of the incarnate Son of God. For this is not only an offense against her, but is also an offense against God, who has given her unique gifts for the benefit of all.
1: Our Father, who art in heaven, hallowed be thy name. Thy kingdom come, thy will be done, on earth as it is in heaven.
2: Give us this day our daily bread, and forgive us our trespasses, as we forgive those who trespass against us. And lead us not into temptation, but deliver us from evil.
1: Hail Mary, full of grace, the Lord is with thee. Blessed art thou among women, and blessed is the fruit of thy womb, Jesus. Hail Mary, full of grace, the Lord is with thee. Blessed art thou among women, and blessed is the fruit of thy womb, Jesus.
2: Holy Mary, Mother of God, pray for us sinners, now and at the hour of our death.
1: Hail Mary, full of grace, the Lord is with thee. Blessed art thou among women, and blessed is the fruit of thy womb, Jesus. Hail Mary, full of grace, the Lord is with thee. Blessed art thou among women, and blessed is the fruit of thy womb, Jesus.
2: Holy Mary, Mother of God, pray for us sinners, now and at the hour of our death.
1: Hail Mary, full of grace, the Lord is with thee. Blessed art thou among women, and blessed is the fruit of thy womb, Jesus.
2: Holy Mary, Mother of God, pray for us sinners, now and at the hour of our death.
1: Hail Mary, full of grace, the Lord is with thee. Blessed art thou among women, and blessed is the fruit of thy womb, Jesus.
2: Holy Mary, Mother of God, pray for us sinners, now and at the hour of our death.
1: Hail Mary, full of grace, the Lord is with thee. Blessed art thou among women, and blessed is the fruit of thy womb, Jesus.
2: Holy Mary, Mother of God, pray for us sinners, now and at the hour of our death. Amen.
1: Hail Mary, full of grace, the Lord is with thee. Blessed art thou among women, and blessed is the fruit of thy womb, Jesus.
2: Holy Mary, Mother of God, pray for us sinners, now and at the hour of our death. Amen.
1: Hail Mary, full of grace, the Lord is with thee. Blessed art thou among women, and blessed is the fruit of thy womb, Jesus.
2: Holy Mary, Mother of God, pray for us sinners, now and at the hour of our death. Amen.
1: Hail Mary, full of grace, the Lord is with thee. Blessed art thou among women, and blessed is the fruit of thy womb, Jesus. Glory be to the Father, and to the Son, and to the Holy Spirit.
2: As it was in the beginning, is now, and shall be, world without end. Amen.
1: O my Jesus, forgive us our sins, save us from the fires of hell, lead all souls to heaven, especially those in most need of thy mercy.

0: The fourth joyful mystery, the presentation of our Lord in the temple.
1: Mary said, "Behold, I am the handmaid of the Lord. Let it be done to me according to your word." Obedient to the angel Gabriel's word, and obedient to the law of God in the presentation, Mary's food, like that of Jesus, was to do the will of the Father. Holy Mary, teach us to fulfill the will of the Father and to be perfect disciples of Jesus as you were. We wish to be known as your children, always ready to fulfill our part in the plan of God for the salvation of the world.
0: Our Father, who art in heaven, hallowed be thy name. Thy kingdom come, thy will be done on earth as it is in heaven.
2: Give us this

0: womb, Jesus.
1: Holy Mary, Mother of God, pray for us sinners, now and at the hour of our death. Amen.
0: Hail Mary, full of grace, the Lord is with thee. Blessed art thou among women, and blessed is the fruit of thy womb, Jesus.
1: Holy Mary, Mother of God, pray for us sinners, now and at the hour of our death. Amen.
0: Hail Mary, full of grace, the Lord is with thee. Blessed art thou among women, and blessed is the fruit of thy womb, Jesus.
1: Holy Mary, Mother of God, pray for us sinners, now and at the hour of death. Amen.
0: Hail Mary, full of grace, the Lord is with thee. Blessed art thou among women, and blessed is the fruit of thy womb, Jesus.
1: Holy Mary, Mother of God, pray for us sinners, now and at the hour of death. Amen.
0: Hail Mary, full of grace, the Lord is with thee. Blessed art thou among women, and blessed is the fruit of thy womb, Jesus. Hail Mary, full of grace, the Lord is with thee. Blessed art thou among women, and blessed is the fruit of thy womb, Jesus.
1: Holy Mary, Mother of God, pray for us sinners, now and at the hour of our death. Amen.
0: Hail Mary, full of grace, the Lord is with thee. Blessed art thou among women, and blessed is the fruit of thy womb, Jesus. Hail Mary, full of grace, the Lord is with thee. Blessed art thou among women, and blessed is the fruit of thy womb, Jesus.
1: Holy Mary, Mother of God, pray for us sinners, now and at the hour of our death. Amen.
0: Hail Mary, full of grace, the Lord is with thee. Blessed art thou among women, and blessed is the fruit of thy womb, Jesus.
1: Holy Mary, Mother of God, pray for us sinners, now and at the hour of our death.
0: Hail Mary, full of grace, the Lord is with thee. Blessed art thou among women, and blessed is the fruit of thy womb, Jesus.
1: Holy Mary, Mother of God, pray for us sinners, now and at the hour of our death. Amen.
0: Glory be to the Father, and to the Son, and to the Holy Spirit.
1: As it was in the beginning, is now, and ever shall be, world without end. Amen.
0: O my Jesus, forgive us our sins, save us from the fires of hell. Lead all souls to heaven, especially those most need of thy mercy.

0: The fifth joyful mystery, the finding of the child Jesus in the temple.
1: Jesus went with Mary and Joseph and was obedient to them, and his mother kept all these things in her heart. Jesus is the joy of every human heart, and Mary too rejoiced in finding him and cherished him in her heart. Holy Mary, help many lost souls to experience the joy of finding Jesus, and teach us all how to cherish him in our hearts, as you did. You are blessed among all women because of the great things God did for you. Help us to be more worthy of God's blessing and to magnify the Lord with you.
0: Our Father who art in heaven, hallowed be thy name. Thy kingdom come, thy will be done on earth as it is in heaven. Hail Mary, full of grace, the Lord is with thee. Blessed art thou among women, and blessed is the fruit of thy womb, Jesus.
2: Holy Mary, Mother of God, pray for us sinners, now and at the hour of our death. Amen.
0: Hail Mary, full of grace, the Lord is with thee. Blessed art thou among women, and blessed is the fruit of thy womb, Jesus. Hail Mary, full of grace, the Lord is with thee. Blessed art thou among women, and blessed is the fruit of thy womb, Jesus.
2: Holy Mary, Mother of God, pray for us sinners, now and at the hour of death. Amen.
0: Hail Mary, full of grace, the Lord is with thee. Blessed art thou among women, and blessed is the fruit of thy womb, Jesus. Hail Mary,

0: Mary, full of grace, the Lord is with thee, and blessed art thou among women, and blessed is the fruit of thy womb, Jesus.
1: Holy Mary, Mother of God, pray for us sinners, now and at the hour of our death. Amen.
0: Hail Mary, full of grace, the Lord is with thee, blessed art thou among women, and blessed is the fruit of thy womb, Jesus. Hail Mary, full of grace, the Lord is with thee. Blessed art thou among women, and blessed is the fruit of thy womb, Jesus.
1: Holy Mary, Mother of God, pray for us sinners, now and at the hour of death. Amen.
0: Hail Mary, full of grace, the Lord is with thee. Blessed art thou among women, and blessed is the fruit of thy womb, Jesus. Hail Mary, full of grace, the Lord is with thee. Blessed art thou among women, and blessed is the fruit of thy womb, Jesus.
1: Holy Mary, Mother of God, pray for us sinners, now and at the hour of our death. Amen.
0: Hail Mary, full of grace, the Lord is with thee. Blessed art thou among women, and blessed is the fruit of thy womb, Jesus. Glory be to the Father, and to the Son, and to the Holy Spirit.
1: As it was in the beginning, is now, and ever shall be, world without end. Amen.
0: O my Jesus, forgive us our sins, save us from the fires of hell, lead all souls to heaven, especially those in most need of thy mercy.

0: Hail, Holy Queen, Mother of Mercy, our life, our sweetness, and our hope. To thee do we cry, banished children of Eve. To thee do we send up our sighs, mourning and weeping in these valley of tears. Turn then, O most gracious Advocate, thine eyes of mercy towards us. And after this, our exile, show unto us the blessed fruit of thy womb, Jesus. O clement, O loving, O sweet Virgin Mary, pray for us, O Holy Mother of God. Let us pray. O God, his only begotten Son, by his life, death, and resurrection, has purchased for us rewards of eternal life. Grant, we beseech thee, that while meditating upon these mysteries of the Most Holy Rosary of the Blessed Virgin Mary, we may imitate what they contain and obtain what they promise. Through the same Christ our Lord. Amen. For the Holy Father, Pope Leo XIV, and his intentions. Our Father, who art in heaven, hallowed be thy name. Thy kingdom come, thy will be done, on earth as it is in heaven. Hail Mary, full of grace, the Lord is with thee. Blessed art thou among women, and blessed is the fruit of thy womb, Jesus.
1: Holy Mary, Mother of God, pray for us sinners, now and at the hour of our death. Amen.
0: O Mary, conceive without sin.
1: Pray for us who have recourse to thee.
0: In the name of the Father, and of the Son, and of the Holy Spirit.
1: Amen.

Hi, I'm Dr. Ray Guarendi. 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A couple of years ago, I gave my address to someone. When I was done, she said, perfect. Then I spelled my last name. She said, perfect. I order at a restaurant. After the order's done, server says, perfect. It's the new word. Within a couple of years, it became the proper mode of responding. What's the lesson? If one word can take over a culture style like perfect, how fast can a culture's way of thinking sweep over a culture? How fast can the new morality become perfect? There is really only one perfect to seek. That is God's way of perfect.

In 1979, Americans by the millions gathered in several major cities to welcome a man from Poland. The year before, Cardinal Karol Wojtyła of Krakow, Poland, had been elected to succeed Pope St. Paul VI and took the name John Paul II. One of the first major trips of the new pontificate was to the United States. From October 1st to the 7th, the Holy Father visited Boston, New York, Philadelphia, Chicago, Washington, D.C., and even Des Moines, Iowa, where he drew roughly 350,000 people. Over the next decades, Pope John Paul made four other official pastoral visits and two brief stopovers. Along the way, he stopped in places like Miami, New Orleans, Los Angeles, Detroit, St. Louis, and Denver, where he celebrated the legendary World Youth Day in 1993. With every stop, the future saint spoke prophetically to American Catholics to use their freedom to build a society based on truth, justice, and solidarity with the poor. As he said in 1995 during a visit to Baltimore, "Today, the challenge facing America is to find freedom's fulfillment in the truth that is intrinsic to human life, created in God's image and likeness, the truth that is written on the human heart."

Hello, I'm Kevin Dunn, and today on Faith Matters, restoring a culture of life in the world. In the original Hippocratic Oath for Physicians, there was a line that said, "I will not administer poison, even if someone were to ask for it." Hippocrates knew that when people are in their lowest times, seemingly without hope, they might turn to suicide and ask their doctor to assist. In 2018, I interviewed a young woman in the Netherlands. Her name was Aurelia. She lived with psychological illness for most of her life. In a country that legalized euthanasia about 20 years ago, she would often ask her doctor to end her life. For a long time, he would not concur. Then she went to what they call in the Netherlands the end of life clinic, where she would eventually have her request granted. At 29 years of age, her life was ended by a doctor with support from her friends and community.

Imagine what would have happened if, instead of cheering the young woman on in her desire to die, the community would have found ways of supporting her in her illness. Sadly, we see these sentiments creeping up in our countries of the USA and Canada. That idea that we can decide when life is no longer worth living. Let us pray for our medical community that we will always choose life. Let us pray that we will always be prophets of hope, the face of Christ in the lives of those around us, especially when we're in our lowest times. May God bless you all.

year 303 AD. It is the time of Emperor Diocletian's brutal persecution of Christians. Bishop Januarius of Benevento secretly visits imprisoned believers to console and strengthen them. However, Januarius is soon discovered and brought to the Roman governor, who demands that he renounce his faith in Jesus Christ. Januarius refuses. Pious legends recount that Januarius is soon cast into a burning furnace, but the flames do not even touch him. He is then thrown before hungry lions, tigers, and bears, but they peacefully recline at his feet. In 304 AD, the governor orders the beheading of the bishop and his companions. Eusebia, a Christian woman, gathers some of Januarius's blood into two vials, which are soon buried with his body in the cathedral in Naples. Saint Januarius's legacy lives on. Three times a year, when this martyr's blood is placed close to his head on the high altar, it liquefies and turns red, just like live blood. The blood then solidifies again. The miracle of Saint Januarius was first witnessed in 1389, and, remarkably and inexplicably, continues to this day.

0: This is a big decision for any person to make, especially entering formation to become a deacon. To me, I would say to them, first of all, they've got to prayerfully consider, is this what God is really calling them to? Number one. Number two, if they're married and they have a family, they have to involve their family in the process, especially their wife, because as a deacon, you're called into service to God's family, and oftentimes it's going to be at the cost of things in your own family that you have to miss, and that has happened to me. And then finally, I would say to them that you need to know for 100% sure that this is what God is calling you to.
1: For more information on the priesthood or religious life, log on to ewtn.com/religious life.
2: That which I tell you in the dark, speak ye in the light, and that which you hear in the ear, preach ye upon the housetops. I am the light of the world. He that followeth me walketh not in darkness, but shall have the light of life. I am the way and the truth and the life. No man cometh to the Father but by me.

or Jesus, Son of God and Son of Mary. What else was there that you could have done and didn't do for love of us and for our salvation? That is to say, to have us with you in this life and forever. What did you leave undone? You came as a tiny baby shivering in a stable. You were crucified and drained of all your blood. And the night before your death, at that Last Supper, you gave us your body to eat and your blood to drink. And on the afternoon of your death, as you were there, suspended on nails, bleeding, you looked and you saw your mother and you said to her, "Woman, behold thy son." And to John, your best friend at her side, "Behold your mother." What is there that you have not given us? Everything was for us. Your coming, your teaching, your dying, your body and blood, your mother. Jesus, since you are the font of all grace and of all good, we beg of you the grace to love you. That's all we really want, to love you, Jesus. Mary, Mother of God and our Mother, give us this greatest of all gifts, the gift to truly love your Son and to love you, most sweet Mother Mary. In the name of the Father and of the Son and of the Holy Spirit, amen. My very dearest, the feast day of St. Alphonsus is August the 1st, because that's the date on which he died. He was the firstborn of nine. And at his baptism, there was a bishop there present. And this very good bishop took the baby Alphonsus in his arms and said, "This is a true prophecy. This little baby boy will not die until his 90th year." In fact, Alphonsus lived to a few months before the age of, 1 month before the age of 91. And this holy bishop continued, his name was Jerome Emiliano. And he said, "This little baby shall be canonized saint of the church." In fact, Alphonsus, who died in 1787, in the year 1839, was indeed canonized. And at that ceremony, the Pope canonized two new saints, St. Alphonsus Liguori and St. Jerome Emiliani, the same holy bishop who had held them in his hands. I'm sure Alphonsus' father, Giuseppe, was very happy to hear that, such a nice thing about his son, but he wasn't very enthused about his son's being a priest. In fact, he already had it all lined up in his own mind. This is going to be the family lawyer. I have a big shipping company, and I sure could use a lawyer in the family. This is the lawyer. Some other son of mine can fulfill the prophecies. This is the lawyer. Not, of course, that a lawyer

I can't be a saint. You know, he never went to school. Alphonsus did never go to school. He was homeschooled, which meant mostly that his father brought in the very best available teachers. And he started, I'm sure, before most of us went to kindergarten. And you know, by the time he was 9 years old, he could already compose original music and songs on the piano. When he was 13, he was doing very, very good architectural designs. This was some young man. About his music, when he was later ordained a priest and became a missionary priest, he used to write songs for the people to sing. For instance,

0: E quanto ti costò avermi amato.
1: And people in Italy will tell you to this day, there is no Christmas without Alfonso's
0: Oh bambino mio divino.
1: This was quite a man. When he was 16, he graduated as a lawyer with a double doctorate in civil law, Neapolitan civil law, and they say that's the farthest of most difficult laws. And doctorate also in canon law, the law of the church, at the age of 16. And he started working right away. Early on, he began to be the lawyer in different cases. He would never take an immoral case. If someone were to come to Alfonso's and say, I'm fighting for this piece of land, Alfonso would say, well, let me see now, documents and tell me what's happening. It seems to me, sir, in fact, it just doesn't seem to me, I know that you're trying to steal this land from this widow lady. The land is hers. I don't take immoral cases. It's no way to make money. Good way to save your soul. And is there anything else that counts? He didn't think so. When he was 24, in 8 years as a lawyer, he had never lost a case. And he was brought a big one, a huge case. I'll not even attempt to tell you what it was about. It was a centuries-old case. It went back to the days of the fight between the Guelphs and the Ghibellines. Even that little war that Francis of Assisi had been in for a little while before he got captured and converted had to do with this big thing between the Guelphs and the Ghibellines. And that came across Alfonso's desk. They hired him. And everybody just knew Alfonso's was going to win. He always did. And he didn't. He lost the case for the first time. And in the courtroom, you could hear, he heard people saying things like, I wonder how much they gave Alfonso's under the table, and stuff like that. And as he was putting his papers back into his briefcase, he heard this stuff. And he said, world, world, until this morning, you could not find words sufficiently pretty to praise me. Now you can't find words sufficiently ugly to condemn me. Adios, Cortes. Farewell, courts. You shall see me no more. And in fact, the courts never again did. Alfonso went home, he locked himself in his room for 3 days. His mother, Doña Ana Catalina, Fons, you haven't eaten anything. I'm okay, Mom. And the second day, Fons, Fons,

I have a tray here for you. I'm really all right, Mom. 3 days. The third day he came out, all dressed up. I suppose something like a Knight of Columbus with all the stuff, you know, and the sword here. And Doña Catalina said, Fons, finally. Oh, sit down. I have a nice breakfast for you. Mom, I'll be right back. I have to see to something. He went to a church. We know a church it was in Naples with a big, big escalinata going up to the main door. And he went in and he knelt before Jesus. A long time. And then he went to an altar of Our Lady. We know what statue was there. And he prayed and he prayed and he said, Lady, I was born a gentleman. I'll always be a gentleman. Thing was, I didn't know what damsel I was to serve. You are my lady. And he gave her his sword. And he went from there to the Hospital of the Incurables, which I'm told means people dying of syphilis and gonorrhea, washed their wounds, prayed with them, gave them holy pictures, then went home for lunch. And he started to do that every single day. Long visit to Jesus in the Blessed Sacrament. Long visit to Jesus in the Blessed Sacrament. Long visit to Our Lady. And then off to those who are dying of different diseases, especially, I'm told, sexually transmitted diseases for which there is no cure. One day he was coming down those steps and he hears this thing. Leave all this and follow me. It was a big, long stone staircase. He turned around 360 degrees to find out who had said that, and there was nobody there. When he went home, he said, Papa, I want to be a priest. Priest? You're a lawyer. You're going back to the courts. Papa, there's only one reason I want to be a priest. God wants me to. A long battle ensued. I don't want to make Don Giuseppe sound as though he were not a good man, a good father. He was. He sure was. But as Giuseppe said, Fons is more hard-headed than I am. And finally, the father had to say, all right, you can study to be a priest, but you're going to study right here at home. And Fons, who knew how to lose a little battle but win the war, said, sure, Papa, I'll be glad to study right here. He was ordained at the age of 30. You know, early on, when he was a young priest, he was chosen by the Cardinal Archbishop of Naples to give the retreat to all the Napolitan clergy. Oh, you know, he worked so hard, especially giving missions to the poor in the streets, that when he was 34 or so, his health was shot. Went to a doctor. The doctor said, Padre Alfonso, I have a nice place on the hills behind the town of Scala. Scala means staircase. In the mountains behind the town of Scala, a seaport town, looked like a staircase. That's why it was called Scala. He says, here's the key to my little house. You go there now. I want you to rest. So Fons gets on the ship. It leaves Naples, docks in Scala. He gets off with a little bit of bags, one bag for things for daily mass, and says, where's the doctor's rest house? Thank you. And then, you know, the people from the surrounding, the goat herds and that, the poor, poor people from way up there, started to crowd around his house and say things like, there's a priest in the house of the little doctor. Oh, stop lying. There is. I'm not lying.

there's a priest in the house of the little doctor. And Alphonsus could hear them and see them outside. I suppose some of them had little lambs on their shoulders. He goes out on the porch and says, Filioli, my little children, let's pray. And he starts to say, Hail Mary, full of grace. He saw they didn't know it. He said, come on, let's make the sign of the cross. He saw they didn't know it. He said, Filioli, come back tomorrow morning, we'll have Mass. And then, what time is it good for the ladies to come, and the children, and the youth, and then the whole town come back in the evening for the major good news about God and what He's done. And so he had a mission, and they came from all over the place. He should have got sicker, but when you find out what God wants from you, your health tends to get better. He gave this terrific mission. And in it he found a whole lot of details, but I just won't tell you. Not because I don't want to. When he went back to the doctor, I don't know whether the doctor said, did you rest? I don't know whether that happened, nor what he would have answered. But he looked better and he was better. And in the year 1732, that's an easy one for me to remember, 1732, because I was born 200 years later. On November the 9th, he founded us. And there was this rosary, except his only had 20 mysteries. But if the Pope back then had said there's five more mysteries about the light that Jesus brought into the world, Alfonso would have said, Ay, il Papa nos ha donato cinque misteri nuovi. The Holy Father has given us five new mysteries. And he would have said what we said. Let's add five more. Let's make it 20. You know, when he founded us, he literally put the little crucifix in an inside pocket, because this would have looked like a new order. And the civil government of Naples had forbidden the founding of any new order. So in order to make it less conspicuous, he put the crucifix in an inside pocket right next to the heart. But he said, the rosary, well, nobody's going to take that rosary off my belt. And so they dressed like this. And he went out and he gave missions to the people. Or did they give missions to the people? Or did he preach? It was about the year 1739. He was in a city called Foggia, and he was in the pulpit preaching about Our Lady. And he looked at a statue of Our Lady on the far wall as he was preaching, and he was saying, she does intercede for us, like she did for the recently married couple when she said to her son, they have no wine. Will she do less for us? She will not. She'll do everything for us. And her son always listens to her. Does he not, Mamma Mia? Does he not listen to you? Does he not say to you, Mama, when I was on earth, you did everything I wanted. Now that you're in heaven with me, I'll do everything you want, Mama. And as he spoke, he was raised up out of the pulpit, and a light came from Our Lady's face that just bathed him. The statue is still there in Foggia. I'd love to go and see it someday. You know, when he preached, he talked about love of God to you, and the worst possible response is to enter into a life of sin. That's the worst decision a human being can make. And God did found a church with sacraments, with the sacrament of forgiveness, with the sacrament of Jesus' own body and blood. Alphonsus used to say all of that to the people. And someday, God will call you, and when He does, He will judge you. And with that judgment, there are only two possibilities. And

So you must pray. You know, there are people who are saying things like, you shouldn't talk about those things anymore. I'll tell you, do me a favor. You keep a list of those people that say, you shouldn't talk about those things anymore. You let me know when they get canonized and declared doctors of the church. Alphonsus has it. He used to say, voluntate di Papa, voluntate di Dio. The will of the Holy Father, the Pope, is the sign of the will of God. Did not Jesus say to Peter, upon this rock I will build my church? So Alphonsus was always, always faithful. You know, in his missions, he would have processions, not starting at the church. He would have processions from different corners of the town, starting at the same time. He'd stop the procession three times, for little 90-second discourses, perhaps 2 minutes, about you have a soul. Next discourse would be, you better get out of bed if you haven't yet. Your bed is nice and warm, but I can think of warmer places where you just might end up. And then getting towards the church, he proclaimed the will of God. Of course, all those fathers knew how to do this, you know. And then, you know, we do that to this day in Mexico, in Guatemala, in Nicaragua, and the people come. In fact, we have added processions in the evening also with the chaplet. If the chaplet had been revealed in Alphonsus' day, he would have been the first to get out there with the chaplet and to say it himself with great, great fervor. You know, from the missions come vocations. You know, some of those fathers regularly on the missions would be hearing confessions. It was nothing to hear confessions for 12 hours. And none of this nonsense of, well, you'll come Wednesday night, we'll give everybody absolution all together. Isn't that a cinch? Not to say a sin, but it is, of disobedience, serious disobedience, and putting the sacrament itself in danger. You know, vocations come from missions well given. You know, God loves these young people. And when he calls them, do you think he's going to call them to places where people monkey around with the faith? He shall not. He loves them too much. Alphonsus got to be old and very infirm. You know, one time near where he was, Vesuvius started to erupt, you know? And historically, that means hot lava and sudden death, whole towns wiped out. They told Alfonso, and they helped him to the back balcony. He had a thing in his neck where he couldn't lift his head. He gets to the back balcony, goes like this, at angry Vesuvius, and he goes like this. And Vesuvius calmed down. One time, two younger Redemptorists had a little wager. Let's go see old Father Alphonsus and ask him if he had one more sermon to preach. He wasn't preaching anymore. What would he preach about? And they had a little wager with the wager. I suppose they bet a rosary. We used to always bet rosaries when we were novices. And they went, and Alphonsus answered, I must think. And they're looking at each other. And Alphonsus thinks a while, and he said, if I could preach one more sermon, I would preach about the need to pray in the moment of temptation. Because in a moment of temptation, the only heaven you can feel is the false heaven of pleasure. And the only heat you can feel is the heat not of hell but of passion. If I could give one more sermon, it would be about the need to pray

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I pray to him all the time, and he comes through. 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
1: Abraham realized that this God who has revealed himself to me deserves my prayer, deserves my sacrifice, deserves my worship.

Grace to you, dear friends. I am Father Maurice Emelu. I'm a priest of the Catholic Diocese of Olu in Nigeria. We've been, for the past 2 weeks, talking about the journey of faith, and last week we tried to explore the dynamics of faith in the life of Abraham. Today, we're going to talk about the example of Mary, how Virgin Mary is the model of obedience of faith. And if you have the Bible, I want you to turn to the Gospel of Luke, chapter 1, verse 26 through verse 31 and then verse 38. In the sixth month, the angel Gabriel was sent from God to a city of Galilee named Nazareth, to a virgin betrothed to a man whose name was Joseph, of the house of David. And the virgin's name was Mary. And he came to her and said, "Hail, full of grace, the Lord is with you." But she was greatly troubled at the saying, and considered in her mind what sort of greeting this might be. And the angel said to her, "Do not be afraid, Mary, for you have found favor with God. And behold, you will conceive in your womb and bear a son, and you shall call him his name, Jesus. And behold, your kinswoman Elizabeth, in her old age, has also conceived a son, and this is the sixth month with her who was called barren. For with God, nothing will be impossible." And Mary said, "Behold, I am the handmaid of the Lord. Let it be to me according to your word." And the angel departed from her. I know most of you are familiar with this text, because if you say the rosary, you are probably reciting this text. It is the message about the Annunciation, which also evolved to the visitation of Our Lady to Elizabeth. From this text and from the life of Mary, we have some key points to highlight about the journey of faith. Number one, faith as the acceptance of the person. Faith as a life of gratitude. Faith as a life of service and witnessing. And then faith as a life of total submission to the will of God. Those are the four key things we have to explore in the life of Mary. To start with, faith is the acceptance of the person. In psychology and also in philosophy, they try to make a distinction between the person and personality. A person is an individual source of responsibility. Personality for human beings is the expression of that person. You may have one person, but expresses himself or herself in different personalities. Once a woman brought to me the child, the son, who needed some spiritual direction. And when we started to, after some direction, I started to pray for this young man. He was, before the prayer, a very calm person. But when we started to pray, he expressed some strange personality. Actually, he became a little bit violent because he was shouting, "Leave me alone, leave me alone, to hell with Jesus, to hell with God." I said, "Wait a minute, strange." The mom was also surprised. You know, it could be a sign of bipolar personality. It could also be a sign of psychological problem. But in that case, it was more like a sign of satanic oppression. But the woman explained that this young man has never done that before. Now, this example is just to let us understand that you may have different personalities, different ways of expressing yourself, whether they are in the psychosomatic level or in the physical level.

level, but you remain the same person. Those expressions are not the source of your responsibility. You are the person. Now, but this clarification is not relevant in the case of God. For God, there is no such distinction as we have with human beings between the person and the personality. Because for God, the scripture tells us there is no alteration or change. For God's person is identical with his will and his words. The Gospel of John chapter 1 tells, in the beginning was the Word. The Word was with God. The Word was God. And the Word took flesh and dwelt among us. So the Word of God is the same with God himself. So faith calls us to accept the person of God. The person of God. To acknowledge the person of the Trinity. God the Father, God the Son, God the Holy Spirit. Three persons in one God. It is the person that saved us. Jesus, the Savior, the Son of God. So our faith is based on this person. Our faith is also based on the acceptance of the body of the person of God. The church is the body of Christ. Christ is the head of the church. So that we look up to Jesus, our faith is not based on something else. Some people teach that our faith is based on some kind of cosmic power or energy out there. That's not the Christian faith. The Christian faith is not based in some cosmic power that is out there in the astral world. What some of these astral religion practice, that's not the Christian faith. Christian faith also is not based in the person of the minister. The book of Hebrew, chapter 12, verse number 2, said we have to look up to Jesus, who is the pioneer and the perfecter of our faith. Peter learned this lesson through the hard way when he wanted to follow Jesus to walk on the waters. In the Gospel of Matthew, chapter 14, Jesus said, come. So long as he looked up to Jesus, so long as he fixed his gaze on Jesus, the author of faith, he walked on the water. But when he got distracted and started to look elsewhere, he started to sink. That's what happens in the journey of faith. We look up to Jesus. So our faith as Christians, our faith as Catholics, our faith as believers is not based on the person of the minister. No matter how holy, no matter how powerful, no matter how influential, no matter how charismatic that minister may be, our faith is in the person of Jesus Christ. We have this temptation sometimes to shift our faith from Jesus himself to the person of the minister. While I was in Nigeria, sometime I had that kind of temptation. I was working in this community, and they kind of bonded with me. They believed that the work of God was going on well, and they started to be tempted to attach their faith in my person. That's dangerous. In Acts of the Apostle 14, Paul and Barnabas, they had the same problem. When they were preaching to the people of Lystra, through the instrumentality of Paul, God did some miracle of raising the dead. The people were surprised at that, and they said, the gods have come to us in human form. What did they do? They wanted to offer sacrifices to Paul and Barnabas. They called Paul because he was the chief speaker. They called him Zeus. And they called Barnabas Hermes. Paul realized that this is a temptation. These people do not even know that we are mere servants of God. So he wanted the attention to be shifted from them to God, from them to Jesus and only him crucified. So faith is not about us. It is not about the minister. The church is so wise when the church teaches the doctrine of

ex opere operato. Ex opere operato is a doctrine which emphasizes that the efficacy of the sacramental signs, the efficacy of the sacramental symbols, does

who move from one church to another, from one parish to another, what drives you? What motivates you? Do you move from your church and leave your church and go to another church because you say, well, your faith is based on this pastor or on this priest? That's dangerous. Our faith is to be based on Jesus. Virgin Mary is a typical example for us. When the Lord spoke to Mary, Mary said, I am the handmaid of the Lord. She believed in the message of the Lord. And you know what happened? The Lord took flesh, incarnation. The Lord took flesh in her because she believed in the person of the Father, in the person of the Son, in the person of the Holy Spirit. So from Mary, we have to learn this example. Another point I want to emphasize about the person attachment in the context of faith is that faith is not also a belief in myself. It is not a sense of optimism in what I can do. I see some people preach that. Some people will say, well, I have faith in myself, in what I can do, and I am sanctified by myself. Who is saying that? That's not the teaching of the scripture. That's not the teaching of the church. It's not optimism in what I can do. It is optimism in what God can do in and through me. It is optimism in what God does in and through His church. That's the foundation of our faith. So we have to know it is all about Jesus. I've said it before. It's all about His revelations. It is all about the Father, the Son, and the Holy Spirit. It is all about the content of what we believe as an ecclesia, as the people of God. The second point is that faith is a life of gratitude. It expresses itself as a life of gratitude. Look at Mary. When the angel spoke to Mary, she got this message about being the mother of God. What did she do? She showed gratitude. It relates to what Abraham did in the previous teaching we had. It relates to prayer. Gratitude is a form of prayer. So when Mary received the message of God, her heart went out in praise of God. When she visited Elizabeth, her response to the testimony of Elizabeth was, my soul glorifies the Lord. My spirit rejoices in the Lord my Savior. He has looked on the lowliness of His servant. From today on, all generations will call me blessed. A life of gratitude. In most churches in Africa, we have what we call annual Thanksgiving and harvest. It is a time when people express their collective thanksgiving to God for what He has given, for the gift of life, for the gift of family, good harvest, good season, rainy season, harmattan, dry season, for here, summer, winter, a time to say, thank you, Lord, for this. A collective expression of this thanksgiving. So every thanksgiving recognizes something. It recognizes the giver of the gifts. Any thanksgiving that does not recognize the giver of the gifts is surely a foundation to maybe the self, egocentrism, or even narcissism, excessive love of self. So thanksgiving should be to one who has given us the gifts. And that's what the life of faith expresses. Another aspect of the life of thanksgiving is that it expresses itself in a life of joy, of peace. Faith is like a catalyst for joy. It's like a catalyst for praise. It's like a catalyst for happiness. When people see you, if you believe in God as a Catholic, as a Christian, let it be shown by your expressions. Because if you are living, if you believe in Jesus and Jesus lives in you, and you believe in what He has revealed in His church and you enjoy it, people should be able to see you a happy person. Isn't that true? You should express some kind of joy that the world cannot give. When Jesus visited the apostles, says, peace I give to you.
the peace, the

world cannot give. That's what I give to you. Mary is a symbol for us about that. When she visited Elizabeth, the scripture says that the child in the womb of Elizabeth leapt for joy. And Elizabeth, filled with the Holy Spirit, shouted, "Who am I that the mother of my Savior should come visit me?" So faith expresses itself in this kind of life of gratitude that expresses joy. Some person was telling me a story about the father. The father is a Christian, but she said that the father always carries some kind of a face that is resentful, moody, and if you like, objectionable. And she said, whenever the dad comes back home, everywhere is tensed. And she said, "I don't think I will be going to the same church my dad goes, because I don't see an expression of joy that should follow such a religious life, a religious person." Now, compare this story with another told me by a friend from Kenya. It's about a friend who does business with members of Islam. And one of his trips, he went to the shop of a member of Islam to buy something, but the price was not what he could afford. So he decided to thank the person and go. The next day, he was passing by, and this member of Islam invited him and said, "Come over. Were you here yesterday?" He said, "Yes, come. When you came here yesterday, I saw some kind of joy and peace I have never witnessed before. And I was thinking that there is something about you that I need to learn. Your appearance, your visit into my shop yesterday, even though you didn't buy anything, made me happy, made me feel peaceful. And it affected the way I related with other people during the day, so much so that people felt like, oh, they should buy from me. So please, I beg you, whenever you are crossing by, just come into my shop and say hi. That's enough for me." Look at that, a Christian bearing a life of joy to a Muslim. So faith expresses itself in a life of joy, and we have to learn that from Mary. Another thing I want to emphasize is that faith is relates to a life of service and witnessing. Pope Benedict XVI, in his document about the year of faith, emphasized that the act of faith expresses itself also by witnessing. Witnessing. When Mary got the message about the conception of the Lord, and also got a message concerning Elizabeth, the cousin, Mary just left home and started to go to Hebron. Those of us who are familiar with Israel, you know where Mary was at Nazareth. And Nazareth is about 80 miles from Hebron. Hebron is south of Jerusalem. Now, Mary set out from that countryside, traveled 80 miles. And out of the 80 miles, 15 miles of that, you have hilly areas that are very slopy and steep. She had to travel all that to go visit the cousin, just to render service. Because she believed that if you have the Lord, you'll be ready to respond, to do something. When Abraham had the word of God, Abraham did something. He got up and moved. He sacrificed the son, was ready to do that. He built an altar. Faith expresses itself also in what we do through the life of faith. St. James said that you have to show me your faith and I will show you my work. Service and faith, they go hand in hand. They are like Siamese twins, inseparable. It is in this act of service that people will now look at you. Jesus told the disciples, "Let people see your good works and give glory to your Father in heaven." So the life of faith is a life of service and witnessing in season and out of season. Anytime, we'll be ready to show people the one in whom we believe. Another aspect of the life of faith is that it is like a life of total submission to the will of God.

When Mary heard the message of the angel, Mary said, give the fiat. I am the handmaid of the Lord. Let it be done. Simply, yes. Now, some people think that, well, when you are told by an angel that you're going to be the mother of the Lord, that's an honor. Sure, it is. But Mary made some vows to the Lord. Her vow was to remain a virgin. Her vow was not to have a child. So when the Lord spoke to Mary, it was like making a choice between two morally good actions. Either not to have a child, to serve the Lord as a virgin, or to say yes to what the Lord wants. Now, it is tempting when our faith challenges us to make an to choose between two actions that are morally correct. Sometimes our faith, you know, challenges us to say, okay, this is right, this is also right. What do you do? When, for instance, you have to confront somebody that committed the most horrible act of injustice against your family. When the faith confronts somebody in maybe southern Sudan or in northern part of Nigeria or in Somalia who killed the members of your family. Some of the faith calls us to turn the right cheek to the person who is really out to destroy us. So faith makes its toll on us. At that moment, we just need to submit to God and say, your will be done, Lord. I accept because it is good for you. That's what Mary did. That's the life of faith we are talking about. In that sense, therefore, it becomes an obedience that submits to the objective revelation of God. So that faith relates to this objective revelation of God. The church teaches that faith is both objective and subjective. It is objective, what they call the fides quae, that faith which the totality of what the Lord has revealed. His Son, the sacraments, the Word of God, the Scripture, we have to accept it. We have to believe in it. Now, it is also subjective. That's my own individual response to what the Lord has revealed. That's what is called the fides qua, the faith through which. So for faith also to be manifest in this way, it has to express itself both in the communal level, communitarian level, and the personal level. I like the way Pope Benedict the 16th put it, that faith is an act, both personal and communitarian. It is personal because the individual gets involved with it. It is communitarian because it is the expression of the ecclesia, of the body of Christ. So both play a key role in the appreciation of the journey of faith. So that in this kind of dialogue of the objective and the subjective, something is born by the individual. Something is made incarnate in the life of the individual. And that which is made incarnate in the life of the individual is like in the embryo. It's like its formation stage. We possess what we hope to get in the life to come. And I would like to read the words of Benedict XVI on the document Spes Salvi that talks specifically about this. His Holiness wrote, faith is not merely a personal reaching out towards things to come that are still totally absent. It gives us something. Faith gives us something. It gives us, even now, something of the reality we are waiting for. And this present reality constitutes for us a proof of the things that are still to come. Faith draws the future into the present, so that it is no longer simply a not yet. The fact that this future exists changes the present. The present is touched by the future reality, and thus the things of the future spill over into those of the present, and those of the present into

to those of the future. Mary, I think, embodies this full cycle. She is our example of faith. It takes faith to say as Mary did, "Be it done to me as you have said it." God love you. God bless you. See you next time.

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Hello, friends, and welcome back to our five-part EWTN series, Reality Check, The Four Last Things, Death, Judgment, Heaven, and Hell. This five-part series covers the Catholic Church's doctrine and teaching on death, judgment, heaven, and hell. And our fifth episode will be titled, Helps to the Spiritual Life. And welcome also to the beautiful Chapel of Divine Mercy here in Auburn, Kentucky, home to the Fathers of Mercy, the itinerant missionary preaching order of which I am

member. Today's fourth episode, my friends, discusses hell, the reality of its existence, and the fact that souls and bodies can go there for all eternity. We begin now with a passage from the book of Psalms. Psalm 140 is a psalm which offers prayer for deliverance from the snares of all forms of evil. And in it, the psalmist cries out, "Save me, O Lord, from the hands of the wicked. Save me, O Lord, from the hands of the wicked." And the rule of Saint Benedict, 6th century, in Rule 4 specifically states that each monk is to keep death daily before one's eyes, to dread hell, and to fear the day of judgment. And as we've already discussed in earlier episodes, that is a holy fear, not a morbid, despairing fear, but a holy fear. We have to be ready for death, but we also have to be ready to please God in this life while we're still living it here on earth. A media survey, my friends, has given us a list of the top 10 things that people are afraid of. I'll start with number 10 and work my way on down to number 1. The top 10 things that people are afraid of. Number 10, going to the dentist. Number 9, dogs. Number 8, flying in airplanes. Number 7, severe weather. Thunder and lightning were given as examples. Number 6, the dark. Number 5, heights. Number 4, other people. We're afraid of other people. The example given was public speaking. Number 3, places with no easy escape. Examples given in the survey were elevators, bridges, and hot air balloons. Maybe that's why on most hot air balloon rides they give you a bottle of champagne. Maybe it's to calm the nerves a little bit. Number 2, spiders. And number 1, snakes. The top 10 things that people are afraid of. Now I ask you, where is hell on this list? Are people not afraid of hell? And yet, isn't it interesting, my dear friends, that the number one thing that people are seemingly most afraid of is snakes? The serpent. The serpent we read about in the book of Genesis, who caused our first parents to fall and thus introduce original sin to the human race. What does sacred scripture tell us about hell? Here are some of scripture's descriptions of hell, both from the Old and the New Testament. Hell is a lake of fire, Revelation 20, a horrible tempest, Psalm 11, a place of everlasting burnings, Isaiah 33, a furnace of fire, Matthew 13, a devouring fire, Isaiah 33, a place of torments, Luke 16, a place of everlasting punishment, Matthew 25, a place where they wail, Matthew 13, a place where they curse God constantly, Revelation 16, a place where they never repent, Matthew 12, a place of filthiness, Revelation 22, a place of weeping, Matthew 8, a place of sorrows, Psalm 18, a place of outer darkness, Matthew 8, a place where they have no rest, Revelation 14, a place where they gnaw on their tongues, Revelation 16, a place of blackness and darkness forever, the book of Jude, and a place where they do not want their loved ones to go, Luke 16. My dear friends, a prophecy of the prophet Jeremiah in the book of Jeremiah, chapter 13, tells us this: "Give ear, listen humbly, for the Lord now speaks. Give glory to the Lord your God before it grows dark, before your feet stumble on darkening mountains, before the light you look for turns to darkness and changes into black clouds."
And Ephesians 5 from the New Testament tells us, keep careful watch over your conduct. Do not act like fools. Make the most of the present opportunity, for these are evil days. Do not continue in your ignorance, but try to discern the will of the Lord. Make the most of the present opportunity. From Ephesians 5 echoes what we said in an earlier conference, quoting 2 Corinthians chapter 6. Now is the acceptable time. Now is the day of salvation. Put off your turning to God. No longer. Turn to God. And why? Why are we to make most of the present opportunity now? Why is this the acceptable time? Why is this the day of salvation? Because of what the book of James tells us very hauntingly in chapter 4, verse 14, quote, you have no idea what kind of life will be yours tomorrow. A car accident, death, your particular judgment. Maybe an accident that puts you in rehabilitation for 18 months. And because of that 18 months, you are unable to partake in sacred congregational worship in the temple of God. How much do we take for granted? True enough, you have Holy Communion brought to you at least once a week in the rehabilitation center following your accident. But to not be able to take part in sacred congregational worship on Sunday, which is a holy day of obligation. Indeed, my friends, you have no idea what kind of life will be yours tomorrow. 1 Peter chapter 5, stay sober and alert. Your opponent, the devil, is prowling around like a roaring lion, looking for someone to devour. Resist him, solid in your faith. And James chapter 4 tells us, submit to God, resist the devil, and he will take flight. Draw close to God, and he will draw close to you. Cleanse your hands, you sinners. Purify your hearts, you backsliders. Be humbled in the sight of the Lord, and he will raise you on high. God calls us constantly to himself. He's even willing to meet us where we're at if we only let him enter into our hearts, as we will discover in our fifth conference titled Helps to the Spiritual Life. Romans 12 tells us, detest what is evil, cling to what is good, do not grow slack, but be fervent in spirit. He whom you serve is the Lord. Therefore, rejoice in hope, be patient under trial, and persevere in prayer. So even when sufferings come our way, In the Catechism of the Catholic Church, in a heading titled simply Hell, we read this, beginning with paragraph number 1033. We cannot be united with God unless we freely choose to love him. But we cannot love God if we sin gravely against him, against our neighbor, or against ourselves. He who does not love remains in death. Anyone who hates his brother is a murderer. And you know that no murderer has eternal life abiding in him, quoting 1 John chapter 3. Our Lord warns us that we shall be separated from him if we fail to meet the serious needs of the poor and the little ones who are his brethren. Matthew 25. To die in mortal sin, 1033 continues, without repenting and accepting God's merciful love, means remaining separated from him forever by our own free choice. This state of definitive self-exclusion from communion with God and the blessed is called hell. Again, to die in mortal sin without repenting and accepting God's merciful love means remaining separated from him forever by our own free choice. This state of definitive self-exclusion from communion with God and the blessed is called hell. Number 1034, Jesus often speaks of Gehenna, that is, of the unquenchable fire reserved for those who, to the end of their lives, refuse to believe and be converted, where both soul and body can be lost.
Jesus solemnly proclaims that he will send his angels, and they will gather all evildoers and throw them into the furnace of fire.

and that he will pronounce the condemnation, "Depart from me, you cursed ones, into the eternal fire," Matthew 25. Number 1035 tells us, "The teaching of the church affirms the existence of hell and its eternity. Immediately after death, the souls of those who die in a state of mortal sin descend into hell, where they suffer the punishments of hell, eternal fire. The chief punishment of hell is eternal separation from God, in whom alone man can possess the life and happiness for which he was created and for which he longs. Immediately after death, the souls of those who die in a state of mortal sin descend into hell, where they suffer the punishments of hell. The chief punishment of hell is eternal separation from God, in whom alone man can possess the life and happiness for which he was created and for which he longs." And 1036 tells us, "The affirmations of sacred scripture and the teachings of the church on the subject of hell are a call to the responsibility incumbent upon man to make use of his freedom in view of his eternal destiny. They are at the same time an urgent call to conversion. Enter by the narrow gate, for the gate is wide and the way is easy that leads to destruction, and those who enter by it are many. For the gate is narrow and the way is hard that leads to life, and those who find it are few." Matthew chapter 7. Sin is what pulls us in to separation from God. Sin is what sends us to hell. The definition of sin is given to us in the Catechism of the Catholic Church, number 1849. "Sin is an offense against reason, truth, and right conscience. It is failure in genuine love for God and neighbor caused by a perverse attachment to certain goods. It wounds the nature of man and injures human solidarity. It has been defined as an utterance, a deed, or a desire contrary to the eternal law," by St. Augustine. We're told in 1865, under a heading titled "The Proliferation of Sin," in other words, the escalation of sin, "Sin creates a proclivity to sin." In other words, sin causes further sin. Sin induces further sin. It's so powerful. "Sin creates a proclivity to sin. It engenders vice by repetition of the same acts. This results in perverse inclinations which cloud conscience and corrupt the concrete judgment of good and evil. Thus, sin tends to reproduce itself and reinforce itself, that is, in the person's life." My dear friends, sin is contagious, addictive, and deadly. Romans 6. "Sin naturally tends to become a whole way of life," Colossians chapter 3. "Unless we repent, we will become entrenched in sin, and it will run and ruin our lives, rob us of our human freedom and dignity that the Catechism just talked about. It will use us and abuse us, sin will. Without repentance, we will not be able to control sin. It will control us. Make no bones about it." Make no bones about it, my dear friends. Sin kills. Here's a rhetorical question, just in regards to the moral law. How many people have actually proven the truth of God's moral laws precisely by not following them, and thereby have turned their lives into experiments that have failed miserably? How many people have actually proven the truth of God's moral laws precisely by not following them, and thereby have turned their lives into experiments that have failed miserably? But the beautiful truth to even that, my friends, to even that evil, is the wonderful mercy of God that calls us constantly to Himself. Proverbs 8, "So now, O children, listen to me. Instruction and wisdom do not reject. Blessed is the man who obeys me, and blessed are those who keep my ways. For he who finds me finds life and wins favor from the Lord. But he who misses me harms himself. Indeed, all who hate me love death."

Augustine, 5th century, tells us, "The perpetual death of the damned, that is, their separation from the life of God, will go on without end and will be their common lot, regardless of what people prompted by human sentiments may conjure up about different kinds of punishment or a mitigation or interruption of their torments." In other words, don't believe the liars. Believe the authority of Holy Mother Church, the Bride of Christ, and what she teaches us about hell through her own Bridegroom, our Lord and Savior, Jesus Christ. Pope Benedict XVI once said, "If we ask ourselves what being damned really means, it is this: take no pleasure in anything anymore. Indeed, taking no pleasure in anything anymore, liking nothing and no one, and being liked by no one. Being damned means being robbed of any capacity for loving and excluded from the sphere in which loving is even possible." In other words, absolute emptiness, the Holy Father states, in which a person exists in contradiction to his own nature and his life is totally ruined. My dear friends, Mother Angelica on her live show once said, "You would think that people would be more fearful of Satan in their lives than God. And yet that's not always the case. You would think that people would be more fearful of Satan in their lives than God. And yet that's not always the case." My friends, number 1037 of the Catechism tells us, "God predestines no one to go to hell." Council of Orange 529 and the Council of Trent in 1547 gives us that teaching. God predestines no one to go to hell. For this, a willful turning away from God, that is a mortal sin, is necessary, and persistence in it until the end. In the Eucharistic liturgy and in the daily prayers of her faithful, Holy Mother Church implores the mercy of God, who does not want any to perish, but all to come to repentance. 2 Peter chapter 3. From the Roman Missal's Eucharistic Prayer 1, also known as the Roman Canon, we read these words, "Therefore, Lord, we pray, graciously accept this oblation of our service, that of your whole family, order our days in your peace, and command that we be delivered from eternal damnation." And command that we be delivered from eternal damnation. We're asking the Lord for that to happen during the beautiful and sacred liturgy. We ask that we be delivered from eternal damnation and counted among the flock of those you have chosen. From the rule of Saint Benedict, 4th century, we read, "Just as there exists an evil fervor, a bitter spirit, which divides us from God and leads us to hell, so there is a good fervor which sets us apart from evil inclinations and leads us toward God and eternal life." Those are the two truths, the two paths. Which one are you going to help yourself attain? Again, from the rule of Saint Benedict, 4th century, "Just as there exists an evil fervor, a bitter spirit, which divides us from God and leads us to hell, so there is a good fervor which sets us apart from evil inclinations and leads us towards God and eternal life." My dear friends, never ever be afraid to make a good, holy, and reverent confession. You know, we're hearing these conferences in this beautiful Chapel of Divine Mercy, home to the Fathers of Mercy, the itinerant missionary preaching order of which I am a member. And we think about Saint Faustina's diary,

the Divine Mercy Seer. The title of her diary is Divine Mercy in My Soul, fully approved by the Catholic Church. St. Faustina Kowalska of the Most Blessed Sacrament, her name in religious life, is a canonized saint of the Catholic Church. We even have a statue of her here in our beautiful chapel. It's very interesting, my friends, that in her diary, she records words of our Lord to her, wherein he calls Holy Confession, the sacrament of penance, the great tribunal of mercy. More than once, he refers to it by calling it the great tribunal of mercy. What's a tribunal? A court. Think of, for example, the marriage tribunal of a diocese, huh? It's a court. In other words, the sacrament of penance and reconciliation is a court of mercy. What's also interesting about that title, that our Lord gives the sacrament of penance and reconciliation to St. Faustina, which again she records in her diary, is that in first century Palestine under Roman rule, the tribune was the one charged to defend the guilty party under Roman rule. That's who the tribune was, the modern day public defender, if you will. So who's your tribune in the sacrament of penance and reconciliation? Jesus Christ. He's your tribune before the just and merciful judge, his Father. And you can bet the third divine person of the Holy Trinity is also working in that sacrament, the Holy Spirit, because the Holy Spirit is present in all seven of the sacraments, just as Christ himself is. Jesus is our tribune to each one of us who, when we go to confession, is the guilty party right here. Who's the enemy, Father Wade? Right here. The guilty party. But Jesus Christ is my tribune. Never forget that, my friends. One thing that touches me pastorally are the opening words of one in confession when I hear something like this, and this is just an example. Bless me, Father, for I have sinned. My last confession was 47 years ago. 47 years ago, 25 years ago, 15 years ago. And even though my heart is also painful simultaneously that they have robbed themselves from the sacraments for so long, at least from worthily receiving the sacraments, nevertheless, even though my heart pains in that regard, nothing touches me more than to hear a confession begin with those or similar words. Don't listen to the master of deceit who wants to keep you away from holy confession, who wants to threaten your soul for all eternity with hell, his domain. Don't listen to him. What is Satan's message to all of this, my friends? Everything I've said this last half hour, what's his message? Don't believe him. Don't listen to him. And I, my friends, as a priest of God, of his one holy Catholic and Apostolic Church, tell you, don't listen to Satan. Don't listen to the devil. He whom Scripture tells us is very cunning. Submerge yourself in the mercy of God. My dear friends, we thank you for having joined us for this fourth episode of our series, in which we discuss the reality of hell, its existence, and the fact that both souls and bodies can go there for all eternity. Join us next time, friends, when we will present certain helps to the spiritual life to guide us in our growing love of both God and neighbor. Until next time, I'm Father Wade Menezes of the Fathers of Mercy for EWTN. Thank you for joining us.

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1: The Holy Reminder of the Week is this Our Lady of the Angels Chapel triptych ornament. 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

Welcome. Well, you're at home with Jim and Joy, and you are an important part of our EWTN family. And we are so delighted that you've welcomed us into your home. 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And today we're welcoming back Dr. Paul Voss to our show. Now, Dr. Voss is the president of Ethicos, a consultancy specializing in culture, leadership, and executive coaching, and an associate professor at Georgia State University. Dr. Voss offers

0: There's courses on Shakespeare, Dante, business ethics, Renaissance literature, and the history of the book. He publishes a wide variety of topics for both academic audiences and for the popular press, and regularly appears on television radio programs. He was recently profiled in the Wall Street Journal. His most recent book, Merchant Saint, co-authored with Donald Pudlow, was published in April 2025. And he is also the owner, this is a great story, he told us about it yesterday, of the world's largest marble bust of William Shakespeare. Just in case you didn't know, one existed. Today, Dr. Voss is joining us to speak about Saint Helmo Bono, who is the focus of his book, Merchant Saint, and what we can learn from his life. Go out to his website, ethicos.com, and you probably didn't even know there was a Saint Helmo Bono, but you're going to learn about him, as so we.
1: 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Pray for us. We're all in this together, sharing the gospel to the whole world. There's plenty more to come. We'll be right back with Dr. Voss. Don't go away.

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12: Welcome back. Well, our guest today is Dr. Paul Voss. He's the president of Ethicos and the author of a wonderful book called Merchant Saint, and he's going to teach us all about that beautiful saint today. Go out to his website, ethicos.com. Well, we want you first to tell our family quickly what it is that you do with your wonderful full life, and then tell us all about Saint Homobono.
13: Thank you for inviting me back again today. I'm delighted to be here. Yeah, so I started a consulting company about 30 years ago to help people navigate the complexities of business.

0: This life and was predicated upon this simple idea that certain leadership characteristics are transcendent, they're true, they're universal. The struggles of trying to mediate between profit and loss and different people who work for you and the complexities of the market have been around for thousands and thousands of years, the same way that beauty has been around thousands and thousands of years. So the question is, what can classical literature, what can philosophy, what can theology tell us about navigating the complexities of modern day life? Right. So just like Shakespeare kind of serves as this litmus test for me in the artistic world, leadership and tradition will work in the business world, because there's a stigma in the world today against people who have been successful. We see this vocabulary coming out of some circles. Anybody who's rich must be evil or awful or oppressive. In my 30 years of experience with very successful executives from lots of companies, that's just not true. They seem to be good and decent men and women who are working hard, providing for their children, trying to be educated, trying to be good cultural citizens, and they need some help. So I started offering courses in the power of business narrative and leadership development. I came across this patron saint of Catholic leaders and entrepreneurs, and his name was Saint Homo Bono. This was 10 years ago. I had never heard of this saint before. I don't know if you'd ever heard of him, right? And I Googled him, and it said, Saint Homo Bono. Not much is known about Saint Homo Bono, but legend has it he was a good guy. And I went, well, the church wouldn't canonize somebody because of him being a good guy. So I started making a joke. I talked to a dear friend of mine, Dr. Don Prudlow. He's a professor over at the University of Tulsa. And I said, this Saint Homo Bono. And he goes, no, he's a very important saint. The reason why nobody's ever heard of him is that the documents of his life only exist in Latin. They've never been translated. And I said, well, let's get on that. So he's a serious scholar and a dear friend. We translated the four documents of his life. So it's the first English biography of this great saint. His incorrupt body is still in Cremona underneath the dome, to see what it could tell us about the complexities of running a business today, the complexities of understanding the market, the complexities of trying to be a good and decent human being while you're building a business. And we were stunned by what we found.
1: Yeah. Well, this is an amazing saint for this time. This has always been conversation and beliefs regarding industry, profit, doing that in a godly way or not a godly way, and people in excess of doing that. I mean, the conversation today in the United States of America regarding capitalism, socialism, communism, you know,
2: AI.
1: You can't be kind of independent. You know, it's all about the nation or the philosophy of government. So this is so appropriate for this age and time, how to do business right and what its foundation should be. So elaborate.
0: Doing well by doing good. Well, I mean, it was only 2 years ago that an insurance executive was shot dead in New York City, right? What was his crime? Well, he was rich and he was in the insurance. I don't advocate violence against anybody. I was horrified by this. And again, when you see that the managerial class of this society works hard, they get a lot of bad press. If you just go look in history, the Merchant of Venice and Charles Dickens, the Scrooge characters, and all the movies that we see today, if you have some level of wealth, you're a villain. Well, wealth doesn't happen by accident. People work really hard. Again, many people in my life that I know who have been successful, my brothers, my sisters, my father, are very generous, very philanthropic. So we tried to write this book to re-examine what does it mean to be a Christian and to have accumulated wealth? What are the obligations? What are the threats? What are the temptations of the world? What do the Gospels say about it? What does this man, Homo Bono, so in a nutshell, at age 50, he decided he had enough money and he said, I'm having a midlife crisis. I'm going to start giving all my money away. His wife goes, no, you're not. I like my clothes. I like my food. So they took all of his money away from him. They took his clothes away from him because he was handing them out to the poor. He started giving his food away and it created marital discord because he said, we have enough. We need to give the pledge to the less fortunate because the Gospels give us that mandate, right? And they finally came up with an agreement. He owned some land outside of Cremona where he grew grapes. Cultivated those grapes, he was able to sell those grapes, and he gave all that money to the poor. So whenever you see his iconography, he's got a borsa or a purse in his hand because his number one thing was to give the money to the people less fortunate because as an entrepreneur, he goes, I can always make more. I can always make more. And so you look at that story and you realize many, many very successful people are doing that in the world today. Look

Look at all the hospitals and all of the schools that are endowed by, look at all the people who send money to this network. Mm-hmm. And I think that many of the people in society today who have made large amounts of money are very, very generous, and they're contributing to the spirit of St. Omo's.

0: he conducts and is in his marriage. And so you like awaken this saint to the people. How is he being received and his importance?
1: Well, two things. I think that money reveals who we already are. If we're kind and courteous and generous, money is going to reflect that, right? Yeah. If we're stingy and mean and cold-hearted, mm-hmm. money's just going to magnify that as well. So the scriptures doesn't say that money is the root of all evil. It says it's the love of money. Mm-hmm. So money can be a force for good or money can be a force for bad. The vast majority of the people I know, as I said, use it for the force of good. Mm-hmm. I think everywhere we've talked about it, it's been very well received. It's chastised some people. It's said to some people, maybe I need to give a little more. Maybe mm-hmm. I have to be more generous. Maybe I have to look at my relationships with my workers to make sure that. But the senior leaders that I've talked to take leadership very seriously, and they want to do it with the power of business narrative. They want to do it with just compensation and fairness and transparency. Not all of them. Mm-hmm. Obviously, we see story after story mm-hmm. after story, but I'm continually amazed and impressed by how many of the business leaders that I've come in contact with are cultured and learned mm-hmm. and considerate, and they love their spouses mm-hmm. and they want the best for their workers.
0: And if they're doing something wrong with the great hope, because they're trying to do everything, they're going to correct course. Mm-hmm. And they're going to say, how did I do this wrong? I got to this place. Now, how can I be a blessing to somebody else instead right. of being that great vice of greed?
1: Right. Now, leadership isn't obviously a Catholic question. You mm-hmm. don't have to be Catholic to be interested in leadership. But for a Catholic who would be reading this book, something's really interesting. In 1197, this Homo Bono died, and the funeral was huge. Mm-hmm. And they wrote to Innocent III, and they said, something special is here because mm-hmm. look at the size of his funeral. Mm-hmm. This must be evidence of some holiness. And the Pope, for the first time, said, now, that's human reputation. We want to have God's providence. They required two miracles. It's the first case okay. ever where two miracles were required for the sanctification of holiness to be inscribed in the saints. Mm-hmm. And so this is where the theology of sainthood was actually invented.
2: Yeah.
1: He was the only lay person in the entirety of the Middle Ages mm-hmm. to be canonized, to give the early modern capitalists a model of heroic virtue, which we mm-hmm. which we need today, obviously, because mm-hmm. business is more complicated now than ever.
2: Mm-hmm. And that helps explain your title, The Merchant Saint, the Church, the Market,
1: yeah.
2: and the First Lay Canonization. I took that to mean that he was the first lay person that became a saint, but you said no, because you have the word canonization, because
1: yeah.
2: that was that process was then formalized.
1: Mm-hmm. Been formalized. But listen, the market gets beat up all the time. The markets happen everywhere. The Facebook Marketplace, the Quick Mart, the Walmart, mm-hmm. markets are just two people getting together to agree on selling. A market is efficient when both the buyer and the seller are happy. Mm-hmm. Listen, make no mistake about it. The market has produced more wealth for more people than any other economic system in the history of the world. And socialism has been tried, and it's failed over and over again. Go to North mm-hmm. Korea, go to Cuba, go to Venezuela. The free market, though, is the most amenable because our human agency is respected. But the free market can be abused. Of course it can be. Mm-hmm. We're not saying it's perfect. We're just saying it's better than any other economic system out there. And it requires virtue. This is mm-hmm. the thing that we have to remember. It requires virtue in order for a free market to work.
0: Right.
2: You know, we had recently the text on the merchant who seemed like he was looking for pearls and mm-hmm. then found the pearl of great price. Now, how does that continue to be a merchant, but then to learn there's a pearl of great price? How does that inform my business once I understand this and how I do my business, what the aim of my business is, which in part is profit, but it's also how do I treat my people that are working for me or whatever with dignity, and how am I sowing into what God desires regarding the kingdom and my final judgment and what I'm doing with the stuff I got.
1: Exactly.
2: And nobody's going to dictate it. The government's not going to dictate it to you or whatever, but it's going to be like, you have a holy fear and reverence for God.
1: A very simple example is when you go to Chick-fil-A. When you say thank you to someone at Chick-fil-A, they always say, my pleasure. If you go to most every other fast food restaurant, you say thank you, they go, no problem.
0: Right.
1: There's a big difference between no problem, mm-hmm. like, oh, you're bothering me wasn't that mm-hmm. big of an issue, mm-hmm. between my pleasure. When we have clients, we want to serve our clients. We have a fiduciary responsibility. So, of course, I'm always looking for the best program to give my best client. I'm always looking for the best pearl to give my best client because they are people that I serve. So mm-hmm. business can be a way of serving and removing the friction from that transaction. So every business owner I know is on the lookout for a good deal so they can pass it along to to their clients.

0: clients and their patrons.
1: Right. The journey of life is the wisdom of that pearl, is casting your pearl before the swine. So that's like, you're not going to get it, you know, because your intent is not for good. Your intent is for evil. And it's the wise man and the learned man and the virtuous man that will be able to sort and sift that way.
0: He had this epiphany at age 50, right? An epiphany, the great awakening, where he realized enough is enough. I have enough. I'm moving from accumulation to significance. How am I now going to make sure that I can be a good steward of these resources? So he really recognized that everything that he had wasn't his. It was because the blessings that he had received. And as we age, we start thinking in those terms, hopefully, but why not get people to start thinking of those terms even in the younger?
1: Right.
0: So the leadership lessons in this book, I'd like to think, are helpful to anybody who's trying to start off and be a servant agent while they're growing a business.
2: Mm-hmm. What does the church say about work?
0: Yeah, this is such a good question. The church, if you look at the Catechism of the Catholic Church, it says very little about business, actually. It doesn't talk about profit. It doesn't talk about taxes. It doesn't talk about all the different labor statistics and stuff, because they say that it falls outside of the realm of faith and morals.
1: Mm-hmm.
0: Technically, maybe, but for practical purposes, anyone who's ever run a business knows that it's a very moral endeavor. It's a morally serious endeavor. So the church says that we can never use other people, we can never exploit them, we can never extort them, but it doesn't give us specifics, generally speaking. That's why the stories of the saints are important, because they give us examples of people who really lived it and were dedicated to truth and justice and fairness and hard work and the ability to make a profit.
1: Right, and showing up every day for the audience of one, just Jesus, and giving God your best, whether you are an employer or an employee.
0: Listen, I think we have an apostolic mandate to be excellent at what we do. Do you realize?
1: Yeah.
0: We can't take our talents and put them under a bushel.
1: Right.
0: Every class that I teach, I like to believe I try and do the very best job I can, because it might be the last class. But I have an apostolic mandate, because if these are my talents, I have to use them. And the business is the same way. We have to show up every single day. And that's a way of saying thank you to our clients, our customers, our shareholders, and our stakeholders.
1: And God.
0: Absolutely.
1: And good God. Let's say I did it.
2: Dr. Voss, you did an excellent job here today.
1: Thank you.
2: And it was truly inspirational, and hopefully it'll inspire much pondering on the different areas, the ways God reveals himself, and into this conversation, just critical at this time.
0: So important.
2: Regarding, you know, just this whole, the merchant and sales and income and what you do with it and how you do your work.
0: Well, thank you for providing this forum, but this is the crucial conversation moving forward. What sort of society do we want in terms of our human freedoms in promoting our own economic welfare?
1: Yeah.
2: Well, welcome to EWTN.
1: Thank
2: Hope
1: you.
2: To have you back on soon.
1: Thank you.
2: You
1: God
2: can purchase
1: you.
2: Merchant Saint at saintaugustine.net or amazon.com. You can go to Dr. Voss's website as well. So plenty of places to get this book. I'm sure this has piqued an interest with lots and lots of people. We'll be right back. Plenty more to come. Please don't go away.

0: Tomorrow at 11, a court challenge to physician-assisted suicide, even where it has been legalized. We talk to advocates for life. And Father Mike Schmitz goes to Ireland to spread the gospel. His On the Record interview about his faith life, from rebuking the church to embracing priesthood. 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
1: Morality, is it merely a set of rules or something more? In The Examination of Conscience of Moral Theology, Father Wojciech Giertych, the theologian of the papal household, invites you to see morality as God's paternal project of love. 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

0: welcome back. Well, we have Father John Paul with us again. And Father, what did you think of all the things that Dr. Voss was sharing with us?
1: Well, I get to read his book that he gave me, a copy of his book, and can't wait to learn about this saint in particular. I think it's very applicable. I'm sure that many people watching were, their interest was piqued. Just people that work hard. Mm-hmm. I mean, I think my parents in general, my mom's still alive, but my dad just died. He's an example of me, of somebody that was a hard worker.
2: Yeah. Mm-hmm.
1: You know, 55 years as the town barber,
2: right.
1: Went into business for himself, and showed me the example of good, honest, hard work. I think that we need examples like this. I can't wait to learn more about this particular saint, and just to seek his intercession for people.
0: Right.
1: I mean, so many people that I know that do have some means, some people that have been in their life because of their profession, they have means, but they want to be good people.
0: Mm-hmm.
1: You know, they want to be virtuous people. And I think there's so many people in today's world that need guidance. And we look to the saints as the guideposts. In a way, it's like heaven, if you think of heaven as like a big trail. The saints are the signposts, the lampposts, that's a better word. The lampposts that guide us to eternal life.
0: Mm-hmm.
1: They keep us on the straight and narrow.
0: Right. And they help us how we are to live and be. Right? And then you could, whatever their virtues were, you can have them pray for you to say, lead me, guide me. People in business and being a leader, you know, you want to, it's a responsibility, and you want to do it well, and it can be confusing, and you can be caught off by the world in a minute, you know, and greed can capture your heart, and all these ugly attachments to this world can capture you.
1: Well, virtue is what, takes the taproot out of vice. You know, vice needs to be eradicated from our life. The saints teach us how to live virtue.
2: Right. Well, so all that instruction to be a godly merchant, business person, but we're in a society today that the other, it's flipped. So you're evil. It's not right for you to have this. It needs to belong to the government. It needs to be apportioned by the government, by a central thing. Instead of, you're free to seek happiness as you understand that, but you better understand too, there's a judgment day, and what you're doing with your money, and investing it in treasures in heaven, investing in people that will welcome you into the eternal habitations when your time is done. That will be hell or heaven with what you do with your wealth and well-being. So, Father, just close us in a prayer and a blessing.
1: Sure, and we ask the blessing of Almighty God upon our EOBTN family. We thank you for all of the generosity that you do, that you contribute to EWTN, and allow us to contribute to the upbuilding of society by what we do. The Father, and the Son, and the Holy Spirit. Amen.
0: Amen.
1: Go
0: Thank
1: in peace.
0: You.
2: Thank you so
0: Father.
2: Much, Father. Well, what a beautiful sharing that we had today and yesterday with Dr. Voss. Be sure to get his book and just contemplate, he said, just think, number your own days, because they are numbered. And how best I can please you, whatever's going on in my life. So keep it on EW10. Bye now.

0: Monday, Father James Mallon explores health for the mind, body, and soul in Cross Training. Tuesday, discover the true masculine spirituality on Long Ride Home with Bear Woznick, former NFL great Danny Abramowitz, and his Catholic coaching staff. Get souls ready for the big game every Wednesday on Crossing the Goal. Thursday, meet Catholic sports legends who put Jesus Christ first in Fields and Faith. Every Friday, author Jason Craig leads men through the stages of initiation into manhood in Rites of Passage, Leaving Boyhood Behind. Whether a husband, father, son, worker, or leader, God is calling all men to step out in faith and play on His team. 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
2: Welcome to another semi-quincentennial minute where we honor America for a couple minutes. This time we want to talk about reclaiming the founding principles from what? What are we reclaiming them for? In a previous minute, we talked about how the physics, the understanding of the physical world, was ensconced into the culture by the Catholic Church and transmitted to the founders, whether they understood it or not, and most of them really didn't. The depth of understanding that most of us do not have today of the natural world and what that means, like what man is, what the world is, what God is, in a deep way that they implanted in everything they did. But the modern scientific revolution that just happened in 1600, it hadn't yet reached the humanities yet in Immanuel Kant, who was the great purveyor of this, what I call the scientism, the bad physics, the physics that didn't answer what questions, and substituted the essence of things in equation. To understand this more, read What is America article at IEPweb.org. But the point is a new physics started to interfere with the proper understanding of the physical world. The founders had it just as a latent infection, but it was in people's minds and it began to grow, and it grew until 1965 when it hit the popular culture and started ripping apart American principles. So we have to recognize the scientism as an enemy of our principles. We are the first principle-based country, and so we have an onus upon ourselves to not let those principles continue to be eaten away by this misunderstanding of physics, and in fact, to own modern physics and see how wonderful it really has. But to do that, you have to know the equations, look into the equations and see what they mean, which I send you to the Institute for Advanced Physics, IEPweb.org, to understand, to start that process to get us back to American principles and reclaiming our founding principles. Thank you for listening to this semi-quincentennial minute.
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Hello, family, and welcome. We're Bob and Penny Lord. The name of Maria Goretti has a very special place in our hearts. Her story conjures up overwhelming emotions, great desires to bring ourselves to Jesus and His Mother Mary as pure buds, ready to flower into whatever vocation they choose for us. Maria Goretti was the little white and crimson rose of Jesus. She was definitely a contradiction in terms. She is a paradox. She could not possibly exist in this, the last decade of the 20th century, and yet she is a product of our century. Either she's completely out of sync or we are

0: condemned for the apathy we portray to our children by our behavior. Either Maria Goretti was wrong or we're wrong. Is it possible that we could be wrong? But we're getting way ahead of ourselves. To begin at the beginning of this short but brilliant life in the Lord, we have to go to the far north and east of Italy, to the marches, the harsh area around Ancona and the Adriatic Sea, to Coronaldo.
1: We know the story of Maria Goretti with surface knowledge. But there were two other virtues of Saint Maria Goretti which are so subtle. They had lost in the shadow of giving her life. One of them was selflessness. She cared more about her eternal soul than her bodily safety. And possibly even more than that, she cared about the soul of her attacker more than her own life. As we get into the woeful story of her life and death, we can't help but realize that part of the reason for her determination not to give in to Alessandro Serenelli was for his salvation. Maria Goretti was a good little girl, a pure little girl. At 11 years old, she had such a love relationship with Jesus that she would rather die than allow her chastity to be compromised.
2: Family, Saint Maria Goretti was born in a little house in Coronaldo, Italy, near the Adriatic Sea, actually near Loreto, on October the 16th, 1890.
3: We are bringing you saints from many different backgrounds and different countries. We feel particularly strong about these young saints who came into the world to be a sign for the rest of us. This little girl was born in abject poverty of parents who loved her and loved our Lord. You can see in this room the Sacred Heart of Jesus with a rosary. They prayed the rosary together. They were holy people. And like so many of the people of Italy, they just could not make a living here.
2: It was impossible. That the farming was almost impossible. The summertime here is beautiful. It looks, we're here in the summertime, and it's just breathtakingly beautiful, but the winters were severe. The winds off the Adriatic, in the summertime we need that slight breeze coming in at us, but in the wintertime there were gale storm winds coming in. The ground was hard. There was no way to till the soil. And so the father tried so hard to make a go of it, and finally he kept saying to Assunta, we must leave here. We've got to go somewhere else to make a living. We can't support our family. And though she did not want to go, she gave in to his pressure because another family was willing to go with them. And so the two families together set out for Rome. They thought that was the Mecca. That's where it was all going to happen. And of course, it didn't happen. They got to Rome, and they were country people, and this was the city, and not at all what they had expected and not at all what they wanted. And so they got out as quickly as they could because they heard that a landowner in the area of Nettuno was willing to do sharecropping with people who would work the land.
3: When the family moved to Le Ferrier, which is outside of Nettuno, because of the impossibility of remaining in Coronaldo, a farmer gave them this house to live in. And at the beginning, the father was able to take care of the crops by himself, but he became ill, and although he was hardly able to move, he still worked as industriously as he could, but he could not handle all the crops. So consequently, the owner of the farm asked Alessandro and his father to help Maria Goretti's father bring in the crops.
2: So they became, in effect, partners with him. He tried to keep up with them so that he could maintain his partnership. If he were not able to, then he would have lost everything. So he did until he became so ill that he couldn't get up out of the bed, at which time Assunta, Mama Assunta, took over the role of being the man and took his place in the field with Alessandro and Giovanni, his father.
3: But something that was not the most prudent thing to do, but there was no

0: choice was Alessandro slept in this bedroom, in the bedroom next to the kitchen. And
1: on the other side of Maria's room.
0: And Maria slept in the bedroom on the other side of the kitchen.
2: Alessandro was a strapping youth of 18 with a great deal of strength. He did much work and spent most of his off time in his room reading, as it was learned later, books about violence and war, rape and lust. Just the things Assunta did not want her child to be exposed to. But nobody knew about this until it was too late, and the situation was forced on them because Luigi was so sick.
0: As the father was dying, he warned Maria's mother. And he said, get out of here. Leave here.
1: Go back to Coronaldo. She couldn't go. It was impossible. They didn't have the money. They never seemed to get out of debt. And so she had to work feverishly just to try to make ends meet.
3: Soon as she became old enough, her mother gave Maria the chore of going into Nettuno to do the shopping for the family. This was how Maria became well known to the local villagers. Everyone loved Maria. They affectionately called her Marietta, or Little Maria. Many of the local townspeople recalled various good things about Maria, which they had noted. She was always very polite and friendly. She never tarried, but took care of her errands and returned home to help her mother. She was adorable. Many of the storekeepers would give her little treats.
2: Luigi's health went downhill, to the point where he could not even go out with the other two to work. He contracted the diseases which were prevalent in the area, malaria and meningitis. Towards the end of April 1900, he took to his bed for the last time. His condition deteriorated drastically, so badly that they had to call the priest to give him the last sacraments of the church.
3: When her father died, Maria threw herself into the task of helping her mother. She knew how she was needed, and that there was no time for the luxury of mourning her dear father, whom she loved with all her heart. So she did what she had to do. But we wonder if her pillow wasn't wet each evening with the tears she shed for the loss of such an important person in her life.
2: Maria wanted to receive her first Holy Communion. If she had a passion in her life, it was to be as close to our Lord Jesus as humanly possible. And she knew the only way she could do that was by receiving his body and blood, soul and divinity, in Holy Communion. In those days, the normal age for a person to receive her Holy Communion was 12. But Maria, at age 11, pressed her mother to allow her to take instructions.
3: For 11 months, Maria, with the help of her mother and all God's angels, in the form of priests and well-intentioned instructors, learned what she needed for that special time that would come with our Lord Jesus. As the time drew closer, Assunta had misgivings. How prepared was Maria? She asked the local priest to make the decision. After speaking to Maria, the priest said to Assunta, "Be at ease, good mother. Your daughter is very well prepared. Put away all your vain fears and confide her to Mary Immaculate. Place her under the Virgin's protective mantle and have no fear."
2: The day she received her first Holy Communion was the Feast of Corpus Christi, the Body of Christ. Maria was full of anticipation. She did a beautiful but unusual thing. Before she left for the church, she went to every member of her family, including Giovanni and Alessandro Serenelli, and asked forgiveness for anything she may have ever done to offend them. She did the same with the neighbors.
3: The only hint we have of the profound impact this encounter with her God had on Maria was that when all the other children ran into the sacristy after Mass to thank the priest, Maria remained behind in the church, lost in the embrace of Jesus, Mary, the angels, and the saints. We're told that the only sad part of this momentous occasion was how much she missed her father. We have to think that he was there, embracing his daughter with the entire assemblage from heaven.
2: As Maria advanced in years, she began developing into a beautiful young lady. In addition, the inner beauty which could be seen by everyone who encountered her was blinding. Add to that the fact that she was obviously taken by Jesus. She was the

0: flawless child of Jesus, and that made her even more desirable. Anyone who is unattainable is most desirable. This was the case with Alessandro Serinelli.
1: Maria's problem with Alessandro did not just begin after she received her first Holy Communion. To the contrary, she could feel the lustful burning of his eyes on her from the time the Serinellis first moved into the house. The question that came up so many times after the fact was, why didn't she tell someone when it first began? The answer is that the Gorettis were in a no-win situation. Had Maria said anything to anyone, to her mother or to Alessandro's father, it would have just made their situation that much worse. Even if she were believed, it would have created insurmountable problems, and so she remained silent.
0: He had made advances to her which she was able to ward off. He threatened to kill her if she told anyone what he was doing. She was very uncomfortable with him, but felt she could handle the situation. However, it began seriously getting out of hand at this time.
1: Under normal conditions, Alessandro worked out in the field, and Maria stayed in the house, taking care of her infant sister and preparing meals for the family. However, whenever he could, he managed to get back to the house, where he would attempt to make her engage in impure activities with him. Now, she had been able to control Alessandro.
0: And then one day, Assunta did not feel well. She asked Maria to take her place in the fields. Maria jumped at the opportunity to get out of the house and work in the fields, but what she forgot to consider was that Alessandro would be there. While they were working in one section, side by side, he came over and grabbed her arm. He was angry. His eyes were crazy. He was talking what she conceived as being gibberish. Finally, she understood what he wanted. She summoned all her strength, broke loose from him, and ran into the fields, hiding behind a large hedge. She stayed frozen to the spot until lunchtime, when she went into the house with the others. He kept giving her that look that warned her not to say a word or he would kill her.
1: After lunch, when they all went back into the fields, she hid out in the barn for hours. A real sense of panic entered into her heart. She, who had never been afraid of anything, became frightened whenever she was near him or whenever she was alone. Her beautiful eyes were dead. The special smile which lit up a room was no more. She was in a constant state of panic. She looked for ways to avoid him during the following week. He looked for ways to be close to her, alone with her. Saturday, July the 5th, 1902, was a very hot day in the marshes. Everyone was tired. It had been a long week. Today was just like any other work day, only now Maria was working back in the house, taking care of her sister, preparing the meals and the like. After lunch, everyone went out into the fields. Maria was mending a shirt Alessandro had given her. She was at the top of the landing outside the house, praying for a gentle breeze to relieve the heat.
2: Alessandro had a plan that day. He made an excuse when after lunch when they were going back out into the fields, he made an excuse to go back to the house. Went into his room, took a 10-inch stiletto knife, brought it over to the barn and sharpened it. And each time he had to pass Maria Goretti, and she was very nervous about having him in the house with her, just her and her baby sister Teresa. She had always avoided him like the plague ever since he tried to attack her the first time out in the fields. And it was on the stairway of the house that he dragged her. He said to her, come into the house, I want to speak to you. And she said, no, what do you want to speak to me about? It was in the kitchen on the day of July the 5th, 1902, that Alessandro dragged Maria Goretti and tried to rape her. And when she would not give in to his attacks, he took a stiletto, which he had brought from his room into the kitchen, sharpened it, brought it in and stabbed her with it 14 times in the chest and in the stomach.
3: And as he was first trying to rape her, she begged him to stop and said it was a sin and he would go to hell. And then as he threatened her with the knife, she said, please, for your own soul, do not do this. So she was concerned about his soul.
2: She didn't say to him, don't do it, you're going to kill me. She said, don't do it, you're going to go to hell. You see, she was more concerned about him

0: his soul.
1: And his soul, that she was about her own well-being, her physical well-being.
0: No, when they took her to the hospital, and she was still speaking, and they asked her who did this, she said that it was Alessandro. She lay quite a while on the floor, bleeding, the kitchen floor.
1: See, what happened was because she was supposed to be taking care of Teresa, the little girl, the little child started screaming because she either had to go to, had gone to the bathroom or whatever. But she needed attention, and Giovanni, Alessandro's father, had been asleep under the stairway at the bottom of the stairs. He got up, came up to see where Maria was, and he saw that Maria was laying here, bleeding, knew that she had been attacked, and then called Maria Assunta to come to the house.
0: As she was dying, the priest came and gave her her last rites, her viaticum, and he asked her, he said, "Do you forgive Alessandro?" And she said, "Yes. I desire that one day he will be with me in heaven." So her last words were words of forgiveness. Mm-hmm. But he insisted for 8 years that...
1: He had nothing to do with it. He hated priests. And then after a while, he started to revel in the fact that he had murdered her.
0: And until she appeared to him one night.
1: She appeared in a dream, at which time he had a complete conversion, became a model prisoner, and was then released 3 years earlier than his sentence.
0: So he stayed in prison 27 years, and that was, he had been sentenced for 30 years because he was a juvenile. He was less than 21.
1: Family, the final resting place for this beautiful little Saint Maria Goretti was at the church, the Basilica of Our Lady of Grace in 1929. The Passionist Fathers asked permission to have the body brought and venerated in that church. She was buried in 1902 on the day of her death locally. And from that time until 1929, she was there. And then she came to the Church of Our Lady of Grace in Nettuno, which has become a permanent sanctuary for our Saint Maria.
0: At a time when we are giving young children contraceptives because they're going to have sex, at a time when the world has gone mad, a saint comes to us, a saint of chastity, a saint who died rather than lose her chastity and her virginity, a saint who was praying for her assailant as she died.
1: Now you gotta remember, this is not a saint of the 15th or 16th century. This is a saint of the 20th century. Maria Goretti is of our time. She was canonized in 1950. Where have we gone? What have we become in the last 90 years that we've gone from a saint who would give up a life for purity to where we become today, where there's no talk about purity or about sin in the schools or even in the churches and on the pulpits or in the homes? The parents are not teaching the children about morality at all. Here is a saint who was willing to give her life for her morals.
0: Bob used the word sin. Maria Goretti used the word sin. This is a sin. You will go to hell, Alessandro. Today we are being told there is no hell. There is a hell. There is sin. And so it is very essential that we listen to the story of Maria Goretti, take it to heart, and try to follow this role model, not these role models that we're seeing so often in the media.
1: We have with us Father Giovanni Alberti, who's the custodian of the sanctuary here at Our Lady of Grace in Nettuno.
2: Father is saying that he's very happy that the story of Maria Goretti will be shown in the United States.
0: She was always a Christian. She was always a child of God. She always lived the Christian way, as we have heard in the retelling of her life. It doesn't happen, as he said, it was not just the few minutes before her death that this purity, this conversion, this chastity came about. No, from the day she was born, she lived the life of a chaste

0: Christian young woman.
1: Now, her mother was called a saint by a pope, Assunta. Her father was a very holy man, so a lot of it has to do with your parents. The parents of this child brought her up in the faith with all the stories of the saints, with all the background that we have. These are the things that we really have to give to our children. We are responsible.
2: It's your responsibility.
1: It is your responsibility. It's our responsibility as parents and grandparents to give them the best we can in the faith. We may have a saint who has the morals of a Maria Goretti right in our home.
0: And you, youth of the world, is Christ calling you to be a sign so that someday you will meet Maria Goretti, a sign in this world so that someday she will usher you into heaven and introduce you to her Lord, your Lord, our Lord, Jesus Christ?
1: Thank you, Father, for being with us. Thank
0: grazie.
1: You for allowing
0: Thank
1: us
0: you.
1: To come
0: grazie,
1: here.
0: Molto grazie.
1: On his deathbed, Luigi had told Assunta, go back to Coronaldo. So after the death of her beloved daughter, there was nothing left for her in Ferrier. She returned to her birthplace. She came back here to live out her life because this was her home. And Alessandro came back here because this was his home. And he came to ask forgiveness for what he had done. And Assunta said, Maria forgave you. How could I do any less?
0: And as the mother of a child who died at the hands of his supposed friends, I find it, I have to say that Maria's mother is truly also a saint, that a saint begot a saint. Assunta definitely had to be a saint to forgive this young man. And so...
1: Well, when Pius XII canonized Maria Goretti, he gave a great deal of the credit to her mother. Mm-hmm. He as much as said that Assunta was a living saint. She was there at the canonization. Alessandro and Assunta were at the beatification of Maria Goretti.
0: Maria Goretti is definitely a patron of the youth, definitely a saint, a role model, most especially for our times. A young woman who rather die than lose her virginity.
1: At her canonization in 1950, Pope Pius XII said, "You fathers and mothers, tell me, in the presence of this vast multitude, and before the image of this young virgin who by her inviolate candor has stolen your hearts, are you ready to assume your solemn duty to watch over your sons and daughters, to preserve and defend them against so many dangers that surround them, and to keep them always far away from places where they might learn the practices of impiety and of moral perversion? During the past 50 years, coupled with what was often a weak reaction on the part of decent people, there has been a conspiracy of evil practices, propagating themselves in books and illustrations, in theaters and radio programs, in styles and clubs and on the beaches, trying to work their way into the heart of the family and society and doing their worst damage among our youth. Oh, if you only knew, Your Holiness."
0: What lunacy, a complete lunacy. And this lunacy has taken over the world today. Our Pope calls us, we are living in a culture of death. Let it be finished. We can change the world.
1: We must change the world. Our young people are dying by the droves. They're killing each other these days. We must change the world. We must bring back the morality of Maria Goretti to the young people of today, to the adults of today, for that matter.
0: People of the world, children of God, you are made in His image. Remember that.

0: that he is with you always. Live as Maria Goretti lived, always with a vision of God. He was always ever present to her, especially from the day she received him in First Holy Communion. Live with this vision of God and do not compromise. If I would say there was a word for her, it was without compromise.
1: Without compromise.
0: Is that your word? Take that to your heart. Without compromise.
1: Have the courage that Maria Goretti had to say no.
0: You are beautiful. You are precious. We love you. Jesus loves you.

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1: We love you.
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6: Family, a prayer that we pray together is a powerful prayer. So please pray together with me our EWTN family prayer. Today we pray for those who are suffering with Parkinson's disease. Lord Jesus Christ, consolation of the afflicted, you are our refuge. We pray for those who are suffering the effects of Parkinson's disease. As they lose their physical strength and abilities, increase their spiritual strength and abilities. Renew their inner spirit day after day, and through their share in your sufferings, give the grace of conversion to sinners. In their weakness, reveal your strength. Give peace and joy to those who care for them. Amen.
7: Behold the Lamb of God, who takes away the sins of the world. Take this, all of you, and eat of it, for this is my body, which will be given up for you. Take this, all of you, and drink from it, for this is the chalice of my blood, do this

0: Let us pray. O God, who constantly raise up in your church new examples of virtue, grant that we may follow so closely in the footsteps of the Bishop St. Alphonsus in his zeal for souls, as to attain the same rewards that are his in heaven. Through our Lord Jesus Christ, your Son, who lives and reigns with you in the unity of the Holy Spirit, God forever and ever.
1: Amen. A reading from the book of the prophet Jeremiah. The priests and prophets said to the princes and to all the people, "This man deserves death. He has prophesied against this city, as you have heard with your own ears." Jeremiah gave this answer to the princes and all the people. "It was the Lord who sent me to prophesy against this house and city, all that you have heard. Now therefore, reform your ways and your deeds. Listen to the voice of the Lord your God, so that the Lord will repent of the evil with which he threatens you. As for me, I am in your hands. Do with me what you think good and right. But mark well, if you put me to death, it is innocent blood you bring on yourselves, on this city and its citizens. For in truth, it was the Lord who sent me to you to speak all these things for you to hear." Thereupon, the princes and all the people said to the priest and the prophets, "This man does not deserve death. It is in the name of the Lord our God that he speaks to us." So Ahikam, son of Shaphan, protected Jeremiah so that he was not handed over to the people to be put to death. Verbum Domini. Lord, in your great love, answer me.
2: Lord, in your great love, answer me.
1: Rescue me out of the mire. May I not sink. May I be rescued from my foes and from the watery depths. Let not the flood waters overwhelm me, nor the abyss swallow me up, nor the pit close its mouth over me. But I am afflicted and in pain. Let your saving help, O God, protect me. I will praise the name of God in song, and I will glorify him with thanksgiving. See, you lowly ones, and be glad. You who seek God, may your hearts revive. For the Lord hears the poor, and his own who are in bonds he spurns not.

There is no one after God who loves us as much as this loving mother does. Quote from today's saint, St. Alphonsus Liguori, Bishop and Doctor of the Church, from his Glories of Mary work. He also says, if we heap together all the love that mothers have for their children, and all the love of husbands and wives, all the love of all the angels and saints for their clients, it can never equal Mary's love for even a single soul. Even a single soul, your soul and my soul. The love of our mother, the Blessed Virgin Mary. The Sacred Heart of Jesus was formed underneath the Immaculate Heart of his Mother Mary. 2 months of a liturgical year are dedicated to Our Lady, May and October. August and September are dedicated to a specific aspect of Our Lady's life, specifically her heart. August to the Immaculate Heart, and September is dedicated to Our Lady of Sorrows, her pierced heart, as the prophet Simeon said when she presented our Lord in the temple, "Behold, this child is destined for the fall and rise of many in Israel, and to be a sign that will be contradicted. And you yourself a sword will pierce, so that the thoughts of many hearts may be revealed." The Catechism says the spiritual tradition of the Church emphasizes the heart in the biblical sense of the depth of one's being, where the person decides for or against God in the heart. That's where we decide for or against God, the very center of our being. There are two hearts that beat in unison. There was no greater connection and attunement between mother and son. His flesh was all hers. His DNA was all hers. When a child is born, it's often said he looks like his father and she looks like his mother. In the case of Jesus, it is clear he would have looked all like her, 100%.

In a similar way, when supper was ended, he took this precious chalice in his holy and venerable hands, and once more giving you thanks, he said the blessing and gave the chalice to his disciples, saying, "Take this, all of you, and drink from it, for this is the chalice of my blood, the blood of the new and eternal covenant, which will be poured out for you and for many for the forgiveness of sins. Do this in memory of me."

0: Let us pray. O God, who gave us St. Alphonsus to be a faithful steward and preacher of this great mystery, grant that your faithful may receive it often, and in receiving it, praise you without end, through Christ our Lord.
1: Amen.
0: The Lord be with you.
1: And with your spirit.
0: May Almighty God bless you, the Father, and the Son, and the Holy Spirit.
2: Amen. Go forth, the Mass is ended.
0: Thanks be to God.

Hi, I'm Dr. Ray Guarendi. 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When I was done, she said, perfect. Then I spelled my last name. She said, perfect. I order at a restaurant. After the order's done, server says, perfect. It's the new word. Within a couple of years, it became the proper mode of responding.

What's the lesson? If one word can take over a culture style like perfect, how fast can a culture's way of thinking sweep over a culture? How fast can the new morality become perfect? There is really only one perfect to seek. That is God's way of perfect.

In 1979, Americans by the millions gathered in several major cities to welcome a man from Poland. The year before, Cardinal Karol Wojtyła of Krakow, Poland, had been elected to succeed Pope St. Paul VI and took the name John Paul II. One of the first major trips of the new pontificate was to the United States. From October 1st to the 7th, the Holy Father visited Boston, New York, Philadelphia, Chicago, Washington, D.C., and even Des Moines, Iowa, where he drew roughly 350,000 people. Over the next decades, Pope John Paul made four other official pastoral visits and two brief stopovers. Along the way, he stopped in places like Miami, New Orleans, Los Angeles, Detroit, St. Louis, and Denver, where he celebrated the legendary World Youth Day in 1993. With every stop, the future saint spoke prophetically to American Catholics to use their freedom to build a society based on truth, justice, and solidarity with the poor. As he said in 1995 during a visit to Baltimore, "Today the challenge facing America is to find freedom's fulfillment in the truth that is intrinsic to human life, created in God's image and likeness, the truth that is written on the human heart."

Hello, I'm Kevin Dunn, and today on Faith Matters, restoring a culture of life in the world. In the original Hippocratic Oath for Physicians, there was a line that said, "I will not administer poison, even if someone were to ask for it." Hippocrates knew that when people are in their lowest times, seemingly without hope, they might turn to suicide and ask their doctor to assist. In 2018, I interviewed a young woman in the Netherlands. Her name was Aurelia. She lived with psychological illness for most of her life. In a country that legalized euthanasia about 20 years ago, she would often ask her doctor to end her life. For a long time, he would not concur. Then she went to what they call in the Netherlands the end-of-life clinic, where she would eventually have her request granted. At 29 years of age, her life was ended by a doctor with support from her friends and community. Imagine what would have happened if, instead of cheering the young woman on in her desire to die, the community would have found ways of supporting her in her illness. Sadly, we see these sentiments creeping up in our countries of the USA and Canada. That idea that we can decide when life is no longer worth living. Let us pray for our medical community that we will always choose life. Let us pray that we will always be prophets of hope, the face of Christ in the lives of those around us, especially when we're in our lowest times. May God bless you all.

year 303 AD. It is the time of Emperor Diocletian's brutal persecution of Christians. Bishop Januarius of Benevento secretly visits imprisoned believers to console and strengthen them. However, Januarius is soon discovered and brought to the Roman governor, who demands that he renounce his faith in Jesus Christ. Januarius refuses. Pious legends recount that Januarius is soon cast into a burning furnace, but the flames do not even touch him. He is then thrown before hungry lions, tigers, and bears, but they peacefully recline at his feet. In 304 AD, the governor orders the beheading of the bishop and his companions. Eusebia, a Christian woman, gathers some of Januarius's blood into two vials, which are soon buried with his body in the cathedral in Naples. Saint Januarius's legacy lives on. Three times a year, when this martyr's blood is placed close to his head on the high altar, it liquefies and turns red, just like live blood. The blood then solidifies again. The miracle of Saint Januarius was first witnessed in 1389 and, remarkably and inexplicably, continues to this day.

0: This is a big decision for any person to make, especially entering formation to become a deacon. To me, I would say to them, first of all, they've got to prayerfully consider, is this what God is really calling them to? Number one. Number two, if they're married and they have a family, they have to involve their family in the process, especially their wife, because as a deacon, you're called into service to God's family, and oftentimes it's going to be at the cost of things in your own family that you have to miss, and that has happened to me. And then finally, I would say to them that you need to know for 100% sure that this is what God is calling you to.
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4: Welcome to EWTN Religious Catalog. I'm Veronica Knuckles, and I'm so glad you're here with me today as we talk about holy reminders to help us grow closer to God. Toward the end of the show, I'll even have some fun Christmas in July items to show you, which are on sale. But I'll start off with what's brand new. Did you know St. Therese of Lisieux is one of the most beloved saints in the history of the church? But the depth of her spirituality is often misunderstood. This new book, Living the Little Way, offers a fresh exploration of the little flower. Father Joseph Spence uncovers dimensions of her life and teaching that remain largely overlooked. Drawing from St. Therese's own writings, the testimonies of those who knew her, and the wisdom of the church, Father Spence presents 6 keys to unlock the heart of her spiritual doctrine. That includes her devotion to the Holy Face, her understanding of Christ as spouse, her profound love for the Blessed Virgin Mary, her hidden fraternal charity, the true meaning of the little way, and the mystery of her passion and death. This work reveals why her science of love speaks with renewed power to the modern world. This hardcover book is 180 pages and comes with a ribbon marker. Living the Little Way is item number 3416 for $19.95. This new St. Therese flameless prayer candle is a great addition to any prayer space or room in your home. I just love seeing the little flower holding flowers herself. This battery-operated LED fireless flame provides a warm glow that gently illuminates the picture. These flameless candles are designed to mimic the authentic flicker of a real flame, creating an ambience that feels genuine while remaining safe for any environment and making it an excellent choice for hospitals,

children's rooms, retirement homes, and nurseries. On the back, you'll find a prayer to Saint Therese in English and Spanish. It begins, "O little flower of Jesus, Saint Therese, in your brief earthly life, you became a model of angelic purity, of daring love, and of wholehearted surrender to Almighty God." The candle measures 8 1/4 inches high by 2 1/4 inches in diameter. It lasts for over 7 days of continuous use, or up to 30 days when utilizing the timer function. It does require 2 AA batteries, which are not included. The Saint Therese Flameless Prayer Candle is item number C8010 for $17.97. Be sure to see all of our new flameless devotional candles. We have other candles featuring our Lord, Our Lady, and other great saints. Anyone involved in the heart and hard work of making a home, regardless of age and ability, family circumstances, homemaking styles, and professional commitments, will find this new book, The Thoughtful Home, useful and illuminating. Without a doubt, a good home is of great importance to the happiness of our families. Cultural changes over the past century have left us without a reliable template for creating such a good home, leaving us at the mercy of a consumer culture, which values efficiency, productivity, and comfort above the true human good. Consequently, many who do the work of making the home find themselves frustrated, anxious, and lacking confidence. In these pages, author Dia Boyle accompanies her readers in an engaging inquiry into the nature and purpose of the home, offering criteria for determining, for their unique circumstances, what contents, designs, routines, and practices will help them accomplish this essential project. She shines a bright light on the beauty and necessity of the intentional process of personalizing one's home and creating a masterpiece of peace, welcome, participation, encouragement, respect, and unassuming warmth. This paperback book is 171 pages. The Thoughtful Home is item number 75374 for $16.95. Here's another title you may be interested in for your home. It's Catholic Feast Days, a cookbook for connecting faith and food. This culinary guide by Alexandra Greeley helps families create new traditions together. Plus, the full-color recipes make it easy to pass on the Catholic faith while cooking with children and grandchildren. It is item number 13102 for $34.95. You should also consider this book, Feast, Faith, Flourish, Holistic Wellness in Light of Eternity. It is bursting with practical and spiritual wisdom drawn from the traditions of the seasons, the rhythms of the liturgical year, and the author's deep understanding of creation, the human body, nutrition, movement, and how to live a more contemplative life while joyfully serving God. It is item number 15243 for $34.95. I don't know about you, but I have rosaries in my home, my office space, and my car, and I always try to make sure they're in a rosary pouch. Sometimes I even keep multiple rosaries in one pouch. But this new Praying Madonna rosary holder may be the most beautiful way to store and display them at home. From the Joseph Studio collection, this gentle and reverent depiction of Our Lady is designed to bring peace and devotion to any prayer space. With her bowed head and folded hands, the Madonna radiates a calm, comforting presence that invites quiet reflection. The softly sculpted bowl provides a place to hold a rosary, and I think it could also be used as a tabletop holy water font. It would be great to put on your bedside table, in a prayer corner, or even on a home altar. After all, when she appeared to the children of Fatima, she told them to pray the rosary every day in order to bring peace to the world. We should strive to keep our rosaries close so we can pray them unceasingly. This rosary holder measures 5 1/4 inches high. I'm going to spin it around so that you can see the details on the back. The Praying Madonna rosary holder is item number 61330 for $35. This would be perfect for a family with a newly baptized child. This is our new chrism-scented biblical oil devotional candle. This glass jar candle reflects the grace of baptism and the sacred anointing of chrism. On the front, you can see it says baptized in Christ, which is a meaningful reminder of new life in Christ. Personally, I just love the smell of chrism, and if you do too,
and the scent also

also takes you back to snuggling newly baptized babies and congratulating the newly confirmed or ordained, then this is for you. That's because it's fragranced with chrism, the sacred oil used in the sacraments of baptism, confirmation, and holy orders. It's a warm, balsamic aroma that reflects the reverence and spiritual significance of these holy moments. It's crafted with a 51% pure beeswax blend and a 49% eco-friendly soy wax for a clean, slow burn. This candle has an approximate burn time of 22 to 26 hours. Now, this is also an EWTN exclusive design, so you won't find it anywhere else. The chrism-scented Baptism Biblical Oil Devotional Candle with 51% beeswax is item number BABW for $19. I also want to tell you about another one of my favorites. It's the chrism-scented Cairo Biblical Oil Devotional Candle. It is item number CCBW for $16. We are still in the Jubilee Year of St. Francis, honoring the 800 years since his passing on to eternal life. Take a look at this new St. Francis wood bead rosary. It has smooth 8mm wood beads linked with a silver tone chain. In the centerpiece, you'll find a St. Francis medal. It's paired with a San Damiano-style crucifix. The warm wood tones and traditional design reflect the spirit of simplicity and devotion associated with St. Francis of Assisi. There's a lot to appreciate about St. Francis. We can learn so many life lessons from him. He was the son of a wealthy merchant, and he gave up his family's wealth and prestige after having a radical conversion. The once party-loving, pleasure-seeking socialite traded his riches for rags and embraced a life of prayer and communion with God. Not only that, but he inspired others to do the same. He was only 44 when he died, but in just a short time, he made a huge impact on the world. He established the Franciscan Order and the Poor Clares, penned unforgettable poems and teachings, created the first living nativity scene, became the first known person to receive the stigmata, and more. I hope he's an inspiring example to you that God can do great things when we have a willing heart. This rosary was made in Italy. It measures 22¾ inches when laid flat. The St. Francis Wood Bead Rosary is item number 20315R for $13.50. Lately, our collection of garden flags and house flags has exploded, and it seems like we're always getting new designs. I'm excited to show you this one. This is our new Our Lady of Grace garden flag. Here, you can see the Blessed Virgin Mary standing upon the clouds, crowned with 12 stars. Her hands are raised in blessing. You may recognize this image of Mary because it's popular. In fact, many, many of the garden statues I see have Mary depicted this way, with this exact pose. Dressed in flowing white with a deep blue mantle, she is surrounded by soft light and heavenly detail. This flag serves as a gentle reminder of Mary's compassion, protection, and invitation to trust in God's grace. This flag is made of woven polyester and hemmed around the edges for durability. It's also washable, can withstand high winds, and is more fade-resistant than typical flags. It measures 12.5 inches wide by 18.5 inches high, with a sleeve that fits up to a 1/2-inch diameter pole. It was printed right here in the USA. The Our Lady of Grace garden flag is item number G170 for $17.25. If you're looking for something a little bigger, we also have the Our Lady of Grace house flag. It is item number H270 for $28.75. If you like them both and you're looking for a deal, you'll save when you buy them together in a set. You could have the house flag in your front yard and the garden flag in your back. It's an easy way to decorate your home during the holidays and all year long. The Our Lady of Grace flag set is item number 1270K for $39.99. I have another new item I want to show you. This is the new Olive Wood Single Decade Pocket Rosary. I want to start off by pointing out the four-way cross with silver oxidized metal inlays. The whole piece is crafted from genuine olive wood with 10mm beads. This would be great to slip in your pocket or purse to use for prayer on the go. You can hold the beads while discreetly praying throughout the day, either the rosary or the Jesus prayer, which is simply, Jesus Christ, Son of God, have mercy on me, a sinner. You can say that over and over throughout the day.

It measures approximately 1.5 inches by 1.5 inches. It was made in Italy. And I'm going to turn it over so you can see the back. The Olive Wood Single Decade Pocket Rosary is item number 99.

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We also have black and emerald green versions of this nice rosary pouch. What do you say when your child asks, how do we know God exists? Or why do Catholics believe in the Eucharist? Or isn't science enough? Well, this new book, The Busy Parent's Guide to the Catholic Faith, is here to help. For decades, Catholic educator and parent Stephen Himmler has been writing summaries to help answer the big faith questions young people ask. And this book is the fruit of that work. It has short, standalone chapters written in plain, engaging language. It's full of solid, theologically sound answers to the real questions Catholics face today. Whether you are preparing your child for confirmation, navigating college conversations, or rediscovering your own faith, this book is a trusted guide for making sense of Catholicism and passing it on with love and clarity. Readers can be assured that the content of this book is theologically sound because it was granted an imprimatur by Bishop Michael Burbidge of the Catholic Diocese of Arlington, Virginia. This paperback book is 200 pages long. The Busy Parent's Guide to the Catholic Faith is item number 75718 for $24.95. This week, we celebrate the feast day of Saints Martha, Mary, and Lazarus of Bethany on July 29th. It used to be only Martha recognized on this day, until Pope Francis added her siblings to the Roman calendar through a decree in 2021. Here is our Saint Martha of Bethany Tiny Saints clip-on. In this clip-on caricature, Saint Martha of Bethany holds a broom and a loaf of bread. She looks busy with the day's work in the kitchen. Remember in the Gospels that she was busy preparing her home for Jesus. He told her that her sister, who sat at Jesus' feet, had chosen the better part. What a great reminder for us that, though the chores are important, what's more important is resting at the feet of Christ. Martha is the patron saint of homemakers, cooks, waiters, and waitresses. Tiny Saint Martha measures approximately 2 inches from the top of the clip to the bottom of the figure. The entire line of Tiny Saints offers a fun way to pay tribute to your favorite saints and apparitions, and to remind us, in a tiny way, to become great saints. By the way, if you ever find yourself looking at one of these tiny saints, but you're at a loss and you don't know which saint you're looking at, the name of each saint is printed on the back. And these little saints are perfect holy reminders for backpacks, zippers, and keychains. Saint Martha of Bethany Tiny Saints clip-on is item number H024, currently marked down to only $4.99. St. Ignatius of Loyola's feast day is also this week. He's the founder of the Jesuits, often called the Saint of Second Chances, because he lived a wayward life until taking a cannon to the leg during a battle. He converted while recovering in the hospital. You can see him in the St. Ignatius of Loyola statue with a pewter finish. The saint is seen seated at his desk in front of a large crucifix, holding a quill in one hand and a book in the other. He has a very contemplative look on his face, and I really like how you can see the words he's written on the pages of the book. Inscribed around the base is his name and the letters AMDG, which is the Latin abbreviation for his motto, for the greater glory of God, which can also be seen on the base of the statue. It has a pewter-style finish with hand-painted gold accents. It measures 6½ inches tall. The St. Ignatius of Loyola statue with a pewter finish is item number 76781P for $84. If you want to learn more about the writings of the great saint, you should consider this book, The Spiritual Exercises of St. Ignatius. It contains instructions for spiritual directors, prayer practices and meditations, principles for spiritual progress, and the timeless rules for discernment. The book is item number 8294 for $12.95.

How much do you know about St. Alphonsus Liguori? He was an Italian bishop and founder of the Redemptorist Order. He was known for his love of the Sacrament of Confession and was a prominent moral theologian, known for his writings. He's a patron saint of confessors, moral theologians, and those suffering from arthritis. You can ask for his intercession with this Healing St. Alphonsus Holy Card with metal. This laminated pocket-sized holy card features a medal of the saint encased in the card. On the back is a prayer for healing of arthritis and rheumatism. It begins, "I come to you, loving Father of the poor and sick, who is also afflicted with the ailments of arthritis, you who devoted your life with heroic charity to the sick. I ask for your intercession to be cured and healed of my ailment and to protect me of all suffering." The Healing St. Alphonsus Holy Card with Metal is item number C1508 for $4.50. Did you know St. Alphonsus Liguori also wrote the meditations and prayers that are widely used for the Stations of the Cross? You can read them in this Stations of the Cross booklet. It is item number SC1 for $4. He also wrote this masterpiece about the privileges and intercessory power of Mary. The book is The Glories of Mary in hardcover, and it is item number 36022 for $11.95. This week is the feast day of Our Lady of the Angels, also known as Our Lady, Queen of the Angels, on August 2nd. This is an important feast day for Franciscans and those who live a Franciscan spirituality. It traces back to the portulacula that St. Francis of Assisi rebuilt. That little chapel is the home of the Franciscan order. And you might have noticed that the chapel here at EWTN is called the Chapel of Our Lady of the Angels. I love the masterpiece painting of Queen of the Angels by Bouguereau, which is on this wooden keepsake box. The original image was completed in 1900. You can see it covers the entire front of this simple, sturdy box. It is perfect for keeping holy cards and rosaries nearby. Inside, on the bottom of the lid, you'll find the prayer, "Hail Holy Queen." The box is lined on the inside with black and measures approximately 4 inches by 6 inches and is 2 inches deep. William Adolphe Bouguereau has many lovely depictions of the Blessed Mother, but I really appreciate this one. In all her majesty, she still looks so humble and grace-filled as she's being adored by the angels. You can meditate on her greatness and her humility when you look at this image. This piece was made in the USA. The Queen of the Angels wooden keepsake box is item number BX65 for $27.50. It's time for me to start showing you some of the specials we have going on for Christmas in July. This is a perfect time to select some new pieces for your home because they're on sale, and who doesn't like saving some money? The first one I'd like to show you is this Bethlehem Nativity plaque. I have friends who keep an image of the Nativity up year-round. After all, the birth of our Lord and Savior Jesus Christ is worth remembering and meditating on every day of the year. Now, this plaque was both handmade and hand-painted in Colombia. It measures 9 1/4 inches high and arrives at your door ready to hang. On the back, you see it has a sawtooth hanger. The Bethlehem Nativity plaque is item number N50A, on sale now for $38.99. Here's another holy reminder of the birth of Christ that you can keep in display year-round. This detailed Nativity chapel measures 10 inches high. Each of these statues are individually hand-painted in Colombia by talented women who are either widows, single mothers, or those who are sole providers for their families. You can sit it on your fireplace mantle, on a bookshelf, prayer table, nightstand, or even on your dresser. Every day you can see it and pray a simple prayer like, "King of the universe, who came into the world as a poor, humble child, reside in my heart all the days of my life." The Nativity Chapel is item number N65, on sale now for $29.99. 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

on, or tuck their favorite candy in each of the 24 numbered pockets. 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But this is Christmas in July, so Merry Christmas! You can get our special Mystic Monk Jingle Bell Java coffee on sale now, but quantities are limited. Mystic Monk coffee is a unique specialty coffee that helps support a cloistered monastery of Carmelite monks in the mountains of Wyoming. The coffee is crafted from ethically sourced green coffee beans. The 12-ounce bag of Jingle Bell Java has been the most popular flavor for many years. 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These are available for you in whole bean, ground, decaf, as well as monk shots, which are K-cups. Now these are some cool beans. The Mystic Monk Jingle Bell Java coffee is item number MMJJ. For $11.99. Or you may like one of our other seasonal blends, like the Christmas Blend Mystic Monk Coffee. It's a medium roast with notes of citrus and blueberry and smooth malt-toned chocolate aftertaste. It is item number MMCH for $13.99. If you've got some of our Christmas-themed Mystic Monk Coffee, then here's the cup you need to go with it. It's our Behold the Lamb of God mug. This 15-ounce mug is an EWTN exclusive design. It features the portrait of the Adoration of the Shepherds. It was originally created by Italian painter Lorenzo Lotto. You can see the image on this side, and on the back is a quote from chapter 1 of the Gospel of John, verse 29. It reads, "Behold the Lamb of God who takes away the sins of the world." The mug is microwave and dishwasher safe. It was printed right here in the USA. The Behold the Lamb of God mug is item number M4159 for $18.50. We've talked before about how ornaments don't just belong on a Christmas tree. They're actually very pretty and inspirational when displayed year-round. So if you're in the market for some new tree decor, here's one for you. This monstrance blown glass ornament is a work of art. You may have a collection of blown glass ornaments already. 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This piece was custom made and detailed by hand with gold and glitter accents. Seeing this monstrance in your home is a beautiful holy reminder to go visit our Lord in Eucharistic adoration. This heirloom quality piece was made in Poland exclusively for the Classics by Curtis collection. It measures 4.5 inches tall. The monstrance blown glass ornament is item number F3711 for $39.99. We have other ornaments in this style as well, like the Infant of Prague, the Divine Mercy, and St. Joseph. 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On next week's show, we'll have the book Coached by the Curé, assorted greeting cards for various occasions, holy reminders in honor of the Immaculate Heart of Mary, and more. I'm sure there are people who will balk at the idea of Christmas in July. But if the mystery of the incarnation is real, and it is,
we should be compelled to celebrate the joy of Christmas.

0: Christmas daily. After all, Pope Benedict XVI once said, "In the shadows and silence of that holy night, a great and inextinguishable light shone forth for every man. The great hope that brings happiness entered the world. The Word was made flesh, and we saw his glory." That holy night, the whole world changed. 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I'll see you next week here on EWTN Religious Catalog. 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
5: Hi, I'm Sister John Dominic of the Dominican Sisters of Mary, Mother of the Eucharist. Today we present another episode of our special series, Vice to Virtue, with Father Nick Mongo. We hope these programs will lead you to a more virtuous life in Christ.
6: Acedia, in many ways, is at the very core of conversion.

When trying to tackle the sin of acedia or sloth, I think we first need to appreciate how difficult that is. One of the nicknames for it is the noonday devil, because it tends to strike in the middle of the day. But another kind of aspect of that nickname, the noonday devil, is that it hints that sloth or acedia, unlike a lot of the other vices, does not need to disguise itself. You know, a lot of vices try and work their way into our lives by presenting themselves as really good. So lust will disguise itself as love, gluttony as festivity, wrath as justice, and pride as truth. Acedia is terrible because it needs no disguise. Its hideousness can be seen, but that does not much increase our resistance to it. It's the inclination to not care. So when acedia is in our lives, it's kind of like it waltzes in and says, yeah, I'm evil. I'm here. What are you going to do about it? Nothing, because you don't care. You're like, darn it. He's right. I don't care. That's what makes it so tough. Except for pride and its ugly younger sister, vainglory, early Christian monks in the desert of Egypt regarded acedia as the toughest of all the vices to conquer. So where does acedia fit into the spiritual life as a whole? I think acedia, in many ways, is at the very core of conversion. Because in Christian life, and in the teaching of St. Thomas Aquinas, there's this paradox, which some people think is a contradiction, but isn't. So here's the way the argument normally works. First, we're made for happiness. Secondly, only God can make us perfectly happy. Third, we can only possess God by loving Him as He loves us. Fourth, we must love Him more than our own happiness. And fifth, therefore the only way to be happy is to love God more than we love being happy, because then we actually are united to Him and we love Him with the same love that He has for us. Now this might seem like a contradiction, but it isn't. It's simply saying that if you want to be happy, you have to love something more than happiness. Because if all you love is your own happiness, all you love is yourself as your first and foremost concern, as your own God. And loving that idol is never going to produce real happiness. Sloth asks the question, if loving God didn't make you happy, would you still love Him anyway? Will you still care? Will you still choose to care when you don't feel like caring? When there is no joy? And it's in answering yes to loving God even when we don't feel like it that we can experience a really deep kind of conversion. Of course, to do that, you have to actually be sure you know what God wants, but that's a separate issue. It's in choosing to love God when we don't feel like it that we really show how much we truly love Him. So when talking about sloth, and really with all the vices, we really want to distinguish between sin and temptation. So let's look at that. Now, if sloth attacks the joy that we're supposed to experience when loving God, you might be tempted to panic and think, oh my gosh, I haven't been feeling enough joy when I love God. Oh, I should confess sloth. No. Fighting sloth does not mean faking joy or enthusiasm. In fact, that might be the opposite of the right answer, and we'll get more to the remedies of sloth later. But fighting sloth, fighting the temptation to be slothful, means choosing God, choosing to do His will, choosing to pray, choosing to be faithful. And so in distinguishing between sloth, the temptation, and sloth, the sin, we have to look at our choices, because it doesn't matter how much temptation is there, feelings are not sins. And it doesn't matter how little you feel you want to love and obey God. The real question is, will you? So what does the vice of acedia look like in practical terms? Well, the first thing that acedia does is it prompts us to avoid the acts that sadden us. Now, it could prompt us to avoid the very end that the whole spiritual life aims at, which is happiness, beatitude. And so there it leads us to despair, to give up on heaven altogether. And that's the very worst form of acedia, to give up entirely on God and on eternal happiness. But sometimes it's not about just avoiding the end, but it's about avoiding the means to get there. So that might look like not doing optional good things, like saying the rosary. It's not mandatory to say the rosary, but it's highly advisable.
And sometimes you might find that difficult, you know. So if you're avoiding all of these recommended things that are optional, that might be a manifestation of sloth. Now, again, you don't have to do every kind of devotion that's out there. There's no time for all those. But there should be some kind of devotion going on in our lives. And if you're avoiding all of that, something's not quite right. A more serious form of acedia is not only avoiding the good optional things, but avoiding the necessary things that we have to do, like going to Mass on Sunday. And so it's where this kind of avoidance comes into play that we get the most common image of acedia, which is the guy on his couch with the donuts and the TV and the six pack of beer, right? He's not doing what he should be doing. So in that sense, that is an okay image of sloth. When I think of what does acedia look like, I think of myself as a young priest. Now, my first assignment was to teach high school, and it was a great assignment, and I loved it, and I loved the work, and especially loved the kids, but it was hard work. It was really tiring. And of course, as a teacher, when you get home at the end of the day, your work isn't done. You know, there's more work to be done for tomorrow, grading and lesson planning and emailing parents and all this sort of thing. And it was just a lot, you know, and I'd be tired. So you come home and then there's community prayer, there's dinner, and then you have to do this other stuff. Sometimes it would get to really late at night and I would think, okay, I should probably go to bed. And then I'd remember I hadn't said Mass that day and I'd be like, oh my goodness. And this little voice would show up and say, you're tired. Don't worry about it. Skip Mass today. Do it tomorrow. And I knew whose voice that was, and I knew I couldn't listen to it. And I knew that the Mass was the most important part of my day. And so sometimes I'd race down to the chapel at 11:30 at night and get set up and say the Mass.

mess. And it didn't give me the warm and fuzzies. It didn't make me feel great. You know, it didn't give me lots of spiritual energy. But I knew it was the right thing. And I knew it was the thing that would get me through the next 24 hours. And so I think that was an example of encountering the temptation to acedia and to struggle against it. Speaking of struggle, in addition to avoidance, one of the other things that acedia does is it makes us struggle against godly things or people. This is sort of another method of avoidance, but it's more aggressive. So we might struggle against holy things themselves, holy ideas themselves that we don't want to think about those things because, again, it shows us our interior. It shows us how we're failing. You know, so we might rebel against certain ideas of generosity or chastity because we don't want to see how we don't measure up. We might even fight against certain persons who call us out on that or who just by their lives give an example of what we could be doing and should be doing, but aren't doing. The rejection of spiritual ideas or spiritual goods themselves is actually called malice, properly speaking. And I can think of an encounter with a young man who ended up hating the idea of chastity, the very idea of it. And in part that was because he had tried, you know, repeatedly to live that out and had failed and had just kind of given up on it in a sense. And I think hated the idea of that, hated the idea of failing and continuing to fail. And so he rejected the idea altogether. Now, in addition to avoidance, the other really big way that acedia manifests itself in our lives is through seeking compensations. If we can't find our joy in loving God, we're going to find our joy somewhere else. And so this could mean wandering after unlawful things or unholy pleasures. But it can also manifest itself as a kind of uneasiness of mind, a sort of scrupulosity. We're not at peace with ourselves, and we're always sort of over-worrying about sin and offending God. Now, granted, we should want to make God happy, but there's a way that when we are so worried and scared of punishment and of failing, that can actually distract us from the spiritual life. And this kind of uneasiness of mind is one of the lesser known, but I think an important manifestation of acedia. It should be a recognition that, you know, there isn't that kind of comfort in our relationship with God. The word scrupulous comes from a word that means it's a sharp stone, and there's this sort of transferred sense of uneasiness of mind. So when you have a stone in your shoe or something, it makes you uncomfortable. It keeps poking at you. Another kind of seeking after compensations might be curiosity in the imagination. You know, it's just sort of mind wanders everywhere because it doesn't want to stay in reality here and now. Or it could mean talking too much. Loquaciousness is a sign of acedia because you talk and talk and talk and talk and talk to try and keep things down. You don't want to actually deal with the silence and the interior. And so you talk about lots of frivolous things. That discomfort with the self can also be manifested just in the body in terms of moving, you know, that we can't stay still. And there's a general instability in life. We always want to move from one place to another, you know, one relationship to another. If you're a monk, one monastery to another. You can't just stay put and deal with what's really going on. Now, there's one more manifestation of acedia that's kind of weird, but is important to talk about. We had this common sense image of, you know, the guy on the couch, you know, with the donuts and the beer and watching TV all day as an image of acedia. And so in the common understanding, the opposite of that, someone who's always doing something, working hard, blah, blah, blah, blah, blah, is not suffering from acedia. But that's not true, actually. One of the best ways of avoiding God in our lives is to keep ourselves so busy and so overscheduled that we don't have time to sit and to rest and to talk to Him. Hyperactivity is a classic sign of acedia. I think of students in school, high school, college, who do so many clubs and sports and overload on their classes that they don't have any real time for prayer and maybe hardly any time even for their friends. All of that is part of acedia too.

It's kind of like an animal, let's say a horse, you know, that has a lot of power and energy and it's running at a full gallop, but it doesn't know where it's going. And that too is an image of acedia. So these are all some of the various ways that our lack of care for God can be expressed. Trust in the slow work of God. Given how difficult sloth is to fight against, what is the remedy for it? Well, St. Thomas Aquinas said that the great remedy for sloth is the incarnation. Which might seem weird, but he said it's the greatest assistance for our striving for beatitude, and it's therefore the greatest help against acedia, or sloth. How does that work? Well, first of all, the incarnation, God becoming man, shows us concretely that it is really possible for the human soul to be united to God. And so it counters the most terrible effect of acedia, which is despair. Despair that we could never achieve so great a thing. Because God says, look, I did it already. So despair is the worst way to avoid the divine because we give up on the goal of life itself. And the incarnation comes to our rescue because it gives us this perfect counterexample. Secondly, St. Thomas says that the incarnation really helps us against despair because it prevents us from thinking too little of our nature, that it is so animalistic that we cannot really participate in the very life of God. And this goes, in a sense, to humility, real humility, which is knowing the truth about ourselves. And so through the incarnation, Jesus shows us what is really possible for our nature. And there's a humility to accepting that that's reality, that this is what can be done. The incarnation also discourages our search for what St. Thomas would call animal beatitude, the compensations that satisfy our animal nature but don't really give us real joy. The third way that the incarnation helps us overcome sloth is that it helps us to love God. Now, St. Thomas says that the desire to enjoy anything is caused by the love of that thing. Now, here's the thing. We love those who love us. It's just a natural kind of thing. And what the incarnation does is it shows us, again, concretely, how much God loves us. And because it is this great sign of God's love, it prompts us to love him in return. And that leads to joy in loving God. So focusing on the full reality of God in Jesus Christ, in the incarnation, is something that can help us overcome this kind of sadness. Now, practically speaking, I think that what that means is that in our prayer, we should not neglect the humanity of Jesus. And this is where something like the rosary can be really helpful, because it focuses on all these scenes from the life of the Son of God on earth. And it shows us in his concrete humanity what it is that we are able to do and to be. And so in that sense, the rosary can be a great tool against acedia, precisely because it helps us encounter Jesus's human nature. There are, of course, other practical remedies, and when we look at the history of the monks in the desert of Egypt, they had their own list of things that could help deal with this demon of acedia. And the first of those was tears. And they said, if acedia is a lack of concern, then tears signify a desperate kind of caring. And lots of saints over the years, including Saint Dominic, have wept over the sins of themselves and the sins of others. And it shows that they really cared. And this might be weird because if acedia is attacking our joy, in other words, if it's kind of making us sad, well, how are we helped by tears? But in fact, St. Thomas Aquinas says that tears are one of the best remedies for sorrow. And when you think about it, it's kind of common sense. If there's a lot of sadness inside, you gotta let it out. Because if you keep it in, well, it's just gonna sit there and fester and eat away at us. And actually, I was just talking to a young man recently who had been carrying around a lot of sadness over the years, and he said, Father, you know, recently I went to my room and I just closed the door, and he said, I cried for like 25 minutes. And he said, this whole last week I've had a lot of

joy and a lot of peace. And I think that's sort of the beauty of tears at work, tears that work against sadness. A second remedy of the Desert Fathers was prayer and work. Have a regular rhythm of prayer and work. And St. Anthony of the Desert was given this vision of an angel who was standing and then working. So standing, sign of prayer, and then working. And he took this as a sign of this was what he was supposed to do and the example that was being given him. Pray and work. Keep at your task. Don't always look for something new to do, switching jobs, this and that. Sometimes you just have to sort of keep working at something. A third key method of the Desert Fathers was called the method of contradiction. And this would be to directly counteract whatever sin or vice they were struggling with. And with acedia, they would be praying against this listlessness, this lack of care. And they would do that with a Bible verse. In fact, the key Bible verse was, O God, come to my assistance. Lord, make haste to help me. And it was this calling out to God saying, look, I'm in big trouble. You got to come and help me. Help me do this. It's contradicting the desire. If the temptation of acedia says, don't care, don't worry about it, that prayer, God, come to my assistance, does the exact opposite. It pleads the opposite from God, and it manifests a concern. You wouldn't be asking God that if you didn't care. A fourth method that the Desert Fathers used to counteract acedia was to remember death. And this helps in a couple of ways. First of all, it reminds us this suffering is going to end. So if it seems bad now, don't worry, it won't be like this forever. Death is coming. Secondly, it reminds us that we're going to be judged. So look, we only have so much time to do good works. Now's the time, get on it, you know. And it's a way of prompting care. And so death puts our joys and our sufferings in their proper perspective, in the perspective of eternity. The final practical advice that the Desert Fathers would give is persevere. Just keep going. What's the old saying? If you're going through hell, just keep going. And it's good advice, and it's also very old advice. One of my favorite stories from the Lives of the Desert Fathers has to do with acedia. And there was this one monk who was in the desert for a long time, and finally just, he couldn't take it anymore. So he packed up his belongings and he said, all right, tomorrow I'm leaving. Went to bed, got up the next morning and said, you know, one more day for the Lord. Goes about his day, and sure enough, the noonday devil shows up again, and he can't take it anymore, and he's like, that's it, I quit. Packs up his stuff and says, tomorrow I'm leaving. Goes to sleep, wakes up the next day, says, you know, one more day for the Lord. Goes through the day, acedia strikes again, and he says, I can't take it anymore, I quit. Packs up his stuff and says, tomorrow I'm leaving, and goes to sleep. Wakes up the next day and says, one more day for the Lord. And this monk did this every day for 9 years until God relieved him of this burden and he conquered the sin of acedia and he was a happy monk in the desert until the day he died. And I think what that looks like for me, practically speaking, sometimes is the temptation to put off praying the divine office, which is this series of prayers that I have to say as a religious and as a priest. And I remember once a couple years ago, you know, getting home late, and this is during my college chaplaincy assignment, and I didn't want to pray, and I had, you know, a bunch of stuff to do, and I was like, oh, I'll put it off, you know. And so I remember a couple of nights where I'm up and I'm praying midday prayer at 11 p.m. and I'm like, this is not right. This is not how it's supposed to go. So I said, you know what? From now on, when I get home, I'm going to do a little bit right away. Do the rest later, but I've got to do something immediately before I even go to my room. And it was amazing that once I did that, once I overcame that, and it felt like death, like going to the chapel before going to my room and just praying for a few minutes. It just felt awful. But what I noticed is as soon as I actually started praying, that acedia left, and I started to get a lot more out of the divine office. And it reminds me of something that Bishop wrote to me once, who was my spiritual director.

0: And he said, Nick, trust in the slow work of God. Now, I would like to make a couple additions to what the Desert Father said, just some practical advice in terms of dealing with acedia. And the first is, don't panic. It is what it is. You're at where you're at. Don't worry. God is still there. He's still with you. Don't try and think that you have to suddenly change your spiritual life into something that it isn't. Be calm. Or as the psalm would say, be still and know that I am God. I meaning God and not you. The second thing is, don't try and manufacture joy. Just try and be faithful. Trying to gin up the warm and fuzzies inside yourself while you're praying is not honest, and it's probably not dealing with the sadness that's in there. Remember, the gift of tears is something that helps with acedia. It doesn't harm it. And thirdly, offer God your happiness, because that's what acedia is really about. It's making you choose between your happiness and God. And so when you get in the habit, even of little things, little bits of fasting, little sacrifices, of giving God your happiness, oftentimes you'll discover how much happiness you get in return. So offer God your love, offer Him your suffering, but offer Him your happiness too. And no one's going to outdo God in generosity. He will repay in time.
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0: I've never been happier. These are the words of a young man at the end of his life. We all want to be happy. Let's look at that life now.
1: To go harpoon fishing, and he loved it. He would spend hours just like swimming around, like tennis, football, cricket, horse riding we did when we were really young.
2: He was also very good at ping pong. He was in the ping pong team in St. John Fishes. So he very much liked just to be with people. He was someone who very much liked video games. He'd also had canaries, which he also bred. He had lovebirds.
3: He really liked fishing, playing chess. He was really into nature as well. He always had some weird pet. He was really into history, those kinds of things. He didn't have any sisters, but I was basically his sister. I really remember really vividly his laugh.
0: He knew how to enjoy himself, despite the difficulties of being ill.
4: There's been an issue in my life that I had depression. But it was life, and my family's life has suffered with my changing in moods. Being around, so it's like Dick Turpin, you know, you disappear.
2: One time, you would be very angry and very annoyed towards my dad. But at the same time, you don't understand the illness. We didn't understand it. I still don't understand it. It's a very difficult mental illness.
4: I knew it was damaging Pedrito when I was not well, because he wouldn't understand my reactions. But then as he grew older, when I finally got diagnosed and treated, then he started looking after me. And he would come to my room where I was in bed, and I said, how are you doing? Do you need anything? And he would sit with me, and we had a chat.
2: We've changed a lot of schools. So we've changed, I think, 5 or 6 times schools, 5 or 6 times home.
4: It was very difficult for him to move. It was breaking his friendship.
5: He was starting secondary school. He said, well, there's a boy in the class, he's not treating me well. We talk about, well, you carry on with who you are, don't worry too much, and he just carry on. And then one day, the tutor decided to move him form because that was going to be better. And later on, we learned that that boy

0: It was like taking his lunch and throwing it away.
1: Look at that.
2: Pedro Ballester.
3: Interesting.
1: Holmes, look, there's blood here. It's definitely from a different person. We should take it back to the lab.
3: I agree with you.
4: After Manchester, we lived in Harrogate for 5 years. And during that time, we would still go to the boys' club. Greygarth Boys' Club is an Opus Dei boys' club where we would receive like Christian formation and we'd do activities. It was a bit of a trek. It was quite far away. Yeah, it was like 70 miles.
5: And they're off. You see, Mr. Albert Tardy, this year's favourite. Points where Scout Golden, Mr. A. Nodimus, all of them are very slow and well. They're the six-man win. Heber and who's the slowest? Tardy!
6: And so, Mr. Tardy, another resounding victory for you in your Olympic training. What exactly is your secret?
7: My secret, well, is steroids, of course. Oh, sorry, no, it's training. A lot of work and also good diet.
8: 5 years later, Pedro and the family moved to Huddersfield. They spend a short time in Mallorca.
9: If you keep on moving, you don't have time to develop those very deep friendships. Then we moved to Spain, and in 4 months, loads of friends. And one time he escaped from school and he went to visit a castle with his friend. And this idea, this is Pedro, this is, you know, this sort of adventurous with being with the guys and having fun and sports.
10: Honor and glory to the revenge.
11: Honor and glory to the revenge!
10: Our crew's a great one. Never in my life have I encountered such bravery and courage.
0: In Mallorca, I remember perfectly in the kitchen, and I was saying, Pedrito, I think it's better we go back to England. Because the contract they wanted to offer him at the end is not possible, it's more stable in the UK, and will be good for all the family. And he looked at me, I think maybe he cried a bit in the sense of, you know, being with the head down, and he say, yeah, okay.
12: So it was a cross for him to come back from Spain. At the same time, he was already giving himself to God.
13: Started to realize that the people who would show interest in him, he would just give himself to them. He would just really, you know, love them.
4: Pedro volunteered first to Reach Out, which is this like a mentoring charity. And he would go on weekends, on Saturday mornings. He would also take a friend of his called David.
14: Well, he started bringing this friend of his who was a man, he was a very, very bright young person. He ended up going to Oxford. But it was somebody who was finding it difficult to make friends. And it is because of that that he felt he had to reach out to him, and they became very good friends because of that.
15: He would often ask about what I like to do, like he was very interested in what I was doing. Obviously, I was in his life as well, but I really liked going out. I liked, you know, having a drink, whatever. And he always said, you know, God can see you in all these situations. But he didn't say, he was never, ever judgmental about it. He always said it in a really friendly way.
13: One time in the tennis court, so there was one person who, I think he was a bit crazy. I think he'd just come out of jail. He had a kid. He was like 20 something. Pedro was like, I don't know, 14, 15. So, you know, it was a bit alarming. When he wanted to play tennis, he saw us playing and Pedro was very happy just to start talking to him. And then they started regularly playing tennis. Well, then you had the neighbor and he was very lonely as well. And then Pedro started saying, Javi, why don't you go and go play with him a bit? Because I was the youngest, so it was a bit more age difference.
8: When we got to college, we became very close, but he lived maybe 500 yards from the college. So my mum worked a similar distance away and would drop me in the mornings at his house. And I would have to bang on the door and get him up sometimes because, you know, he was sometimes late. And you know, it was, and we would walk in together. And so we did that pretty much every morning, you know, for 2 years.
0: It was a geography trip to do some work on a field, And that was a weekend, and that included Sunday. And that school was not Christian or any denomination.

0: And then he asked if he could go to the Sunday Mass. And the teacher said, well, there's a ratio between teachers and students, and we cannot break that for security reasons. It had to be a group of six to be able to, one teacher, to go with you to church. But he was the only Catholic one. And he told his friends, and it was so nice to see that he had a group of friends that offered to go with him to Mass.
1: Went to a course with a number of young people, and he happened to be there. He came with a group from Manchester. He was really excited to hear stories about friendship, about how I had got to know the work, and indeed how I had developed a personal relationship with Christ. And so we had a number of conversations, and in one of those conversations I asked him, so, Pedro, what about you? What do you think God might be asking from you? He said, look, Pablo, don't worry. I've got it all sorted out. And then a couple of months later, he joined the work. He kind of wanted to see what God was asking from him. And so he started a period of discernment. One of the things that he was discerning was whether was God was calling him to give his life fully to himself and others in the form of celibacy, apostolic celibacy, which is one of the paths within Opus Dei. But certainly one thing that he was stuck in his mind is that if he were to join Opus Dei in this country, one big sacrifice would be whether he could go back to Spain. The amazing thing was that despite the fact that he was really in love with Spain, as soon as it clicked, that was it. He didn't talk anymore about going back to Spain, which was again the part of that spirit of sacrifice that he had, which was very unique to him.
2: There was one time when Pedro and I were talking, and I had noticed for some time that he was a lot happier, right? A lot more himself. And I thought, all right, I've got him, right? I know what he's gonna tell me. He's got a girlfriend, because how can he be this happy? So then he said, Carlos, I need to tell you something. I said, okay, what's her name? And he said, no, it's not a her, it's something else. So then I said, okay, are you, because then I clocked, are you a numerary? He said, yes, I'm a numerary of Opus Dei. So yeah, it was very good.
3: It wasn't something I understood in the sense of I'd never heard of a numerary before. So it probably reaffirmed to me his commitment to the religion that he had, you know, chosen. And we had lots of conversations about why he had done this and what that meant. I always felt when I was talking to Pedro I was learning something, and I felt I was learning something then.
4: When I found out he was a numerary, initially I was upset because, like, I'm never going to see him and, you know, our relationship is going to change. But then seeing him afterwards, it was like we were kind of closer than ever in a sense, because even though I didn't say anything about it, he was the one that kind of was reassuring, because I think he could see it. He was like, oh, you're my sister, you'll always be my sister. And also, I'd never seen him happier. He was absolutely like beaming. There was something about him, and I don't want to sound really cheesy or anything, but like he had changed, I think.
0: He offered to do like a group to go through the UCAT, and then this girl used to go on. And one day I saw them just talking a bit longer, and he already had seen his vocation as a numerary. And then when he arrived, he just told me, like, well, we were talking about friendship and what we were doing, and I explained to her my vocation, and then she said, oh, I knew it. It was too good to be true. And then he laughed. And he didn't took those things too seriously, but I could see his delicacy just talking to her. He considered her a friend and just being very natural.
3: He also made an effort to tame his character.
4: He was very focused. He was very logical. He was very pragmatic. Like, this is what it is, and that's it.
2: He would always save everything, right? And he's like, oh, you have to eat it because we don't want to waste it, right? So it's a good thing, but maybe sometimes he would take it a

0: bit too far. Like, we would go to the McDonald's and like take the ketchup home and stuff, and it's like, come on, Pedro.
1: Pedro applied to study chemical engineering at Imperial College London. He stayed at Netherhall House.
2: Looking forward to the challenge.

0: chapel, do you want to come say a rosary? And he'd always invite people. Padre was always there to hold me accountable, and it used to really irritate me. So I used to get so angry, because in Netherhall, Mass was really early. But breakfast was at like 8. And so I'd be there for breakfast. And every morning, Padre would sit in front of me, and he'd be like, how come you can make it to breakfast, but not to Mass? And so this genuine, just perpetual accountability was so important to my own growth. He was always fascinated by me because I had a Catholic mother and a Muslim father, and he was always trying to figure out how that worked.
1: I worked in the parish that's down the road from where he was living in Netherhall, and I was looking for catechists, people who would help teach the faith to young children in the parish. I said to them, I said, would you help at the parish? I know it's sacrificing your Sundays and there's things you'd probably rather be doing. And Pedro and a couple of other guys were very, very generous and said yes. He was always willing to come with a kind of cheerful smile to help. So I was always really impressed with his generosity of spirit.
0: There was one night, we all decided, let's go out. And this wasn't something that we did a lot, but when we did, we'd usually drink quite a bit, and Pedro's here. And we had one of the best nights that I've ever had. We didn't drink loads, you know, we weren't sort of being reckless. We just, we went out and we hung out. It was amazing because you had all of these guys that maybe weren't coming from a point of view of a Catholic faith, maybe weren't coming from a point of view of, you know, having a necessarily too much of a moral compass. And you had Pedro as this incredible witness of somebody who just wanted to go out and just have a beer with his friends and have good conversation. And that's what we did.

0: Pedro was an intellect, but his communication skills were second to none. So when he was able to discuss his faith or challenge me, he did with an intellect. And in all my years, I've never come across that before. Did I find that difficult? Yes, I did. Because look at myself in the mirror and think, wow, I'm having a conversation with someone I'm giving 30 years away to.
1: I was always interested in religion, but I've never been a religious person, and we often had conversations around religion and what religion meant to him and it had meant to me, and these types of things. I think the respect that was given from both of us, that we very much agreed to disagree on lots of things, but at the end of it, shake hands.
0: I wouldn't describe myself as a lapsed Catholic, I think, particularly since I was married. You know, my faith got stronger and stronger and stronger, but then it was the question of, do you really listen? Do you really hear? Because he did. He rarely spoke about himself, but he listened, and he wanted you to open up.
1: At Netherhall, he started to feel the pain, though he didn't give much importance to it. He holidayed in Mallorca with his family, where the pain worsened. His father, being a surgeon, became more concerned.
2: He was walking and having some pain, and then is when we decided to have just an x-ray, and they could see like a lesion that they had to be investigated.
1: They traveled back to Manchester, where they confirmed the diagnosis of cancer.
3: We came back on the 2nd of January, straight to my hospital, so they could do an MRI, a CT scan. So finally we found out that he had osteosarcoma of the pelvis, a big tumor. So it was about 1.5 kilograms.
2: We had a meeting with the orthopedic surgeon. He asked about what the treatment was. It was explained to him. I just hugged him because that was the first time that we heard officially that he had the cancer. And then he just said, "Mom, I gave God my life with my vocation, and he gave his cross to his friends." This is what he said, and then he had some medication to help him with the pain and went to sleep. And we just prayed next to him. But those words, I will never forget those words, because that was his reaction. Just that was the moment that he learned that he had cancer.
4: He was a very cheerful guy and very positive, okay? But at the same time, he wasn't the guy who would like noise and big, you know, clapping. And one thing which he cringed at when he had the cancer, was announced he had cancer, there would be impromptu parties in the house, okay? And he would take it because that's what people wanted to give him, but, you know, he wouldn't be very keen on that kind of thing. He would be more

0: at ease with, you know, quite very English kind of character in that sense.
1: He had to leave Netherhall and start treatment in Manchester.
2: He used to be connected to these tubes for his medicine, and he would call the stand his wife because he couldn't be separated from it. So that's an example. He would take things with a great sense of humour. So he lost a lot of weight. The doctors told him that they were going to have to give him food, and if he couldn't eat it, they'd have to insert him through a tube. So he didn't quite like that idea. When it came to taking his weight, he came into hospital, they put him on the scales, and the nurse said, "Oh, fantastic, you're well above the weight you need to be to avoid this tube being put into you." He said, "Oh, great, fantastic, I don't need this then." And he started getting stones out of his pockets.
3: When he first got diagnosed, he was given morphine, right? And we always joked like, "Oh guys, I'm on this thing, morphine, it's so good."
1: He started losing his hair, which obviously is a common thing and with certain chemotherapies that are given. And I think I was there actually in the hospital the day that it was decided that enough was enough, we're probably going to shave the rest off and sort of be done with it. I seem to remember making some sort of, you know, rude joke about his hair and having a laugh about it with him.
4: Hello everyone at Netherhall. Thank you very much for the two videos you sent me. And I would just like to say to Bach that I'm already very much in touch with what Putin is doing, thanks to RT. And to John Scott that I miss his violin from the shows. And oh, by the way, Johnny, I live in Manchester now. We moved in June. And, Alvaro Ponza, how's your bike riding skills? Slipping on the ice and everything?
5: He's very quick to make friends, because he was only one semester in Imperial College. And in that semester, he managed to make a group of friends that came all the way from London to Manchester just to see him once he got diagnosed.
6: I was lucky enough to go with a very small group. We left at 4 a.m, got a plane to go visit him in Heidelberg. And at that point he was, you know, he'd lost all of his hair, you know, looked very, very unwell. But there was still that joy that I knew about him. It was radiant.
7: He was always encouraging me to be the best version of myself and do everything to the best of my ability. And I didn't feel like I was doing that. And yet I saw this guy in front of me who still had the same zeal and the same joy about him that I knew when he was studying chemical engineering at Imperial College London and living his best life. And now I'm seeing this guy in a hospital bed who's not got much longer left. And I said to him, how do you still live that? Like, you can't be living that anymore, this idea of being the best that you can be. And he said, every opportunity you have, there's an opportunity to do it to the best of your ability. And he told me about his experience in the hospital and how important it was that he was the best patient he could be and the best son he could be and the best brother he could be.
5: On Wednesdays, you had pizza night. The Christie Hospital would give you free pizza for you and your family and friends. And it was funny because usually the patients ask for one pizza for their family or two if they bring a friend. I think Pedro asked for 10 pizzas because he'd brought 30 friends to come. And this would be like every week, it'd be like 10 pizzas. And then he made very good friends with a guy called Tom Walker, who was a bit older than him, but a very nice guy. If he knew Tom was in the Christie, he would go and visit, even if he didn't have to go.
8: I met Pedro in the parish church. I smiled at him and he smiled back. And his smile was so warm and generous. So that Saturday, that might be the second time I saw Pedro. I said, "Excuse me, my son is going to get confirmed on Wednesday next week. Could you be his sponsor, please?" And he said, "Yes, of course."
9: He doesn't know that he's ill. It was so moving to see Pedrito's reaction, like, so normal.
8: On Wednesday evening, that was my son's confirmation, and Pedro was there. It was just so beautiful.
9: Well, he was very weak that day, but he did it.
8: And I'm sure I could never find any more suitable sponsor than Pedro for my son.
10: When he was in hospital, there was a nurse on the ward who'd been going through a difficult time, and she was feeling down. Pedro entered a conversation with her and waited until

0: he felt there was enough friendship. And he said, "Are you going to Mass?" And the nurse said, "No." And Pedro said, "That's why you're unhappy." And the nurse promised to begin to practice her faith again.
1: I arrived at the Christie one day and I walked into his room. I think I'd seen his dad, and his dad had said, "Just go in." And I walked in and there were two nuns sat there, and they were two Peruvian nuns. And it was such an example to me of how far Pedro's reach was.
2: But is that putting things away from his state? I don't want to talk about my illness. I'm here. So how are you? You tell me.
3: You still manage to have energy to say, how is that particular thing which he had asked you the previous time going? So he had very specific things to say. Always very interested in your things, you know. How is your job going? Have you managed to have the conversation with that colleague of yours about that difficult subject which we discussed last time? I was quite struck by this, and because I've been praying for it, he would say, you know, that's been on my mind.
4: Will was a friend of Pedro. He was a patient in the hospital. They started talking about family and sport and even music, and then they move into love, how much, I remember Will talking about how much he loved his family, and then Pedrito was saying that, then you know what that deep love is, and Will said, "I know what love is." I said, "Well, that's God." And I said, "Then I know him."
5: He always asked me about my family. So it was amazing how, despite his sufferings and all the worries that he had about hospital and whatnot, he was always able to kind of reach out to other people and ask them, you know, for their particular needs.
6: I remember coming back from Japan with a bottle of whiskey, and we shared a glass of whiskey together in Christie's. I had to really think about how I could talk about him rather than just about me.
7: And then I said, "No, but tell me something you really like to do." Because other people like to go, I don't know, take a plane or go in a helicopter or go to Disneyland. And he looked at her and said, "I want to see the Pope." So we managed to get the interview with the Pope, and we went there. And it was amazing. Pedro looked at him and he said, "I'm a new member of Opus Dei. I got cancer, and I offer all this for the church and for yourself." But it was with such a simplicity. The Pope looked at him with such a love. It's unbelievable. When they say that you see good people, you could read the eyes, it's very true. The Pope looks at you with love. He also carried a letter of his friends and members of the staff from Christie's that had signed the letter. So he handed in the letter to the Pope. In my research, I found that carbon therapy and proton therapy could be an option for Pedro, and he opened up an opportunity to go to Heidelberg, because they say that they have people with the intention to treat this cancer, that they have very good outcomes. So they could call it curative treatment.
0: He asked me, "Do you think the miracle will happen?" And I said, "I'm praying for it." And he said, "I'm not sure either. But if the miracle does happen, then this news about the funding is not so important. But if I die, then it's heaven. So it's a winning situation either way." He said this as if he was cracking a joke, with the greatest of smiles.
8: Soy Pedro, y bueno, quiero decir muchas gracias por rezar por mí. Me han dicho que estoy rezando mucho. Y pues nada, mañana volamos a Alemania para empezar el tratamiento y estaré ahí hasta finales de julio. Y pues nada, rezar para que vaya todo bien. Hasta luego.
9: In May 2015, Pedro and his parents came to Germany. His situation was, of course, not easy, but he tried to live a normal life, I would say. He told me, "Bring me people, you know. I'm interested in meeting people. I'm interested in knowing more about Germany." Of course, we visited the city of Heidelberg. I brought him to Cologne to meet other young people. We went to a student's residence of Opus Dei there in Cologne. What I recognized, an intelligent young fellow, good-looking, open-minded, very interested, especially in my work.

0: Are you traveling again to Pakistan soon? And so on. He was interested in it. How is the situation of Christians in Pakistan? And so on. These were the topics he was interested in. And you know, the treatment, the illness, the cancer was not a big topic. So, and then of course, after 2 months, I thought he's cured or he will be cured soon. And it seemed to me that he was cured when he left the country.
1: And they could see that the cancer cells were not active anymore. So that was very hopeful. And in fact, he felt symptomatically much better.
2: Okay, entre los plásticos.
3: After treatment, Pedro fell into remission. He was able to start his studies again at the University of Manchester, staying at Gregar.
1: I was his freedom. He was, this is an 18-year-old kid that is having his life ahead of him again.

0: Arts. I was Pedro's academic advisor at the University of Manchester. And as a student, he was a very dedicated and hardworking student. He really took his studies very seriously. And he was very passionate about becoming a chemical engineer. I had Pedro and four other students, and they all became very, very close.
1: I started my studies at the University of Manchester at the same time as he did. I think he had a gift for friendship. Nonetheless, he was someone who tried very hard to get to know people.
0: From what I can recall, he was interested in all sorts of topics.
1: He had lots of cultural interests. He was able to enjoy the life that he had.
2: There was a French undergraduate student, a first year like himself, and this French lad was homesick after his first week in Manchester. And Pedro walked with him around the campus, and this boy told him his opinion that life was without purpose and ended in nothing. And he was sad. And Pedro asked him, "Do you believe in God?" And the boy said, "No." And Pedro said, "That's why you're unhappy." He thought that he'd been too direct, but later that boy looked at him again and clearly enjoyed his company, and they became friends.

0: he was the secretary of the residence from September. And he would suffer when he saw that residents didn't really make the most of their time at university, that they were, I don't know, very small things, yeah? But if he would ask sort of, why is this resident not coming out of his room, not socializing with people, and open, why is he a little bit selfish, or why is... just little things that he'd pick up, and thinking, this person is not happy, like, and he could, why not? That would hurt him. So we had to kick someone out of the residence. He was hurt.
1: So I remember once we were with a few friends together in a get together, and someone brought a jamón, which is, you know, Spanish cured meat that we knew that Pedro really liked, and we passed it around, and he got to Pedro, and Pedro had a great elegance. So he took it, he was just talking away, and he just passed it around, you know, he didn't try it. But he did it in a way that, you know, I don't think many people noticed.
2: Everything was going fine until the pain returned. A doctor from Spain called Patricio moved to work at the Christie and stay at Greygarth.
3: And in January, he was supposed to take some exams, and he did take one, but by that time, then his pain sort of recur.
4: He had the feeling that something was wrong, but nonetheless, he studied for the exams and went to all of them.

0: even though he was clearly in pain.
1: Throughout the semester, I could see that his health was deteriorating. At some point, he started using crutches. He was given a special car so he could move around the campus and park anywhere. I saw him every week, and he never missed a tutorial. He never missed a lecture.
2: At the time he had the scans, that was in February 2017, and then a few days later he came to the consultation with his doctor at the Christine. He essentially told us that essentially the cancer had come back, and he said a few things. One thing is that it was incurable. Second thing was that he needed a second course of chemotherapy to try and control the growth and the spread of the cancer. Then Pedro asked directly, how long do I have left? And the doctor sort of predicted that there were like maybe perhaps 12 months.
3: And of course, so we're all very upset. His mum was very upset. Pedro sort of half smiled and sort of said, oh dear. But that hit him hard. I don't think he was expecting it. In fact, afterwards, he didn't mention, well, yeah, I mean, I half smiled, but not to make my mum cry.
4: Yesterday I had Mrs. Dr. Leahy, and he told us, straight off the bat, that the cancer had grown 4 centimetres. Obviously, this was a bit of a shock, because obviously, you know, the cancer hadn't been doing anything since we finished a year and a half ago, so we just assumed that the cancer had died and whatever. So obviously, my mum, well, we're all so shocked, it took my mum about 5 minutes to cry, and so yeah, I was lying down on the bed to, you know, keep the leg raised because it was still pretty swollen. Andy was there and Patricia was there, and they were pretty stunned as well. And I was just sat there, smiling. I don't know. Oh, and Kate was there, the liaison nurse. So yeah, so anyway. God's got more things in store for us. So the doctor said that we need more scans. We need a CT, bone scan, the PET scan, and loads of other scans. So yeah, and then start chemo soon, different regime. Not as intense, it'll be 5 days in and then 3 weeks off. So that's nice, so you get more holidays off. What else? Like, it was hard, well, obviously it's hard for my mum, and then my dad took it quite well this time around. And Carl and Harry, they found out later on in Greygarth. They found it quite tough. Harry didn't want to go with his friends to go to jump in the Trafford Centre. So yeah, so today, the day after, I'm getting loads of WhatsApps from everyone. It's like extra work. No, but I'm getting through them. Did I change the fish tank water? One of my little hobbies. A few things I still can do. Have pets. And so now I've just been off the phone, talking to Laura, WhatsApps. She suggested I write a book. No way. Or a blog. No way. So I thought I'd do this video thing. You know, people can look after it and look at it, you know, after I die, you know, spares me the embarrassment. So anyway, so today's the first day. And I might not do it every day, but most days. So it goes.
5: I remember when I went to see him, I was always very, very upset. And I tried to hide it, but he could see it. He would always ask about me. He would always ask about what's going on in my life. My mum told me that he would always ask about me. He would always be, I'm worried about Carmen. And it's crazy because, you know, he was the one going through this terminal illness. He always had a smile on his face, even though he was in so much pain.
0: I think one of the consequences of the drugs was that they would make him drowsy. He would fall asleep very easily. We found out, because obviously he wouldn't tell us this, but we found out at some point that he would delay having the drugs if he knew there was people coming.
6: I remember in the hospital when he was getting very weak, and I said, well, don't feel

0: that you have to attend everybody. People will understand if you cannot see them. And he said, no, no, no, ma'am, don't worry. You know, don't say no to anybody.
1: Towards the end of the year, one of his friends came to see me. And he had a message from Pedro saying that he was in hospital and he wanted me to know. That same day, I emailed the other students and I told them, this is what's happening. I'm going to the hospital tonight. If you want to come with me, meet me outside at 5, outside my office. They were there, all of them, at 5 o'clock, waiting for me. So we drove to the hospital to see Pedro. And you could tell he was genuinely happy to see us all. He was in very good spirits that day.
2: I went back to university inspired by Pedro because I'd had a conversation with him. I went to see him and obviously, you know, I'm very much aware of the fact that he's not, you know, he might not be with us that much longer. So I want to talk about him. And as soon as, you know, we start talking, he says, are you studying? And I said, yeah. And he said, how hard are you studying? And I was like, yeah, pretty hard. Like, I'm doing the best I can. And he was like, that's not good enough. Just keep working harder. And then he goes, okay, more importantly, are you going to Mass? I said, yeah. He said, every day? I was like, no, I'm going once a week. And he's like, okay, you need to go every day. And I'm sat there with this guy who's very much dying, you know, and he's just interested in making sure that, like, I've got back on the right trajectory. Like, that was his sole sort of objective.
3: One day he texted a friend, I've had a very bad day with pain. And then he added in the same text, but I have been offering it up for various intentions. Do you have any intentions I can pray for?
4: Once we were going to his room and I was carrying some, I think it was food and a bottle of water, but the bottle of water was empty. So I took the things and left them on the desk, and I said, I'm gonna refill the bottle of water. And he said, no, I'll do it myself later. And I was like, you can't even walk. At this time, he could walk with a lot of difficulty. And he stopped me there and said, leave it there, I'll do it myself later.
5: One of the nights I stayed with him, I woke up in the middle of the night and I heard him sort of trying to get up himself. Said Pedro, the whole reason I'm here is to help you out. And he was saying how he didn't want to wake me up because he knew I had to go to work the day after. And at that point, I very rarely saw him cry. Yeah, but he broke down crying, saying, I just don't want to be a nuisance for people.
6: So one day the doctor came to visit Pedro at home towards the last part of his illness. And essentially, the doctor advised him to not to exert himself too much because I think Pedro was trying to do too many things. And then Pedro said, no, for me, this is like a marathon runner. You run the marathon and then you need to take your time to catch your breath. And the doctor said, Pedro, you are amazing. You are inspirational.
7: I went into his room and I was a bit fed up. I was like, look, all this, you're Pedro, look, you're young, you're the first person to become a numerary, whistles a numerary in a long time in England. You're very clever, very sociable, you have such a bright future ahead of you. You know, you're in Imperial College, one of the best universities in the world for chemical engineering, and then you get cancer, and we both know you're probably going to die. I said, do you think this is all worth it? God, religion, you being a numerary, all this suffering, and then look how God's treating us. You know, I was very angry. God. And then he was lying down and then he sits up and he sits next to me. He's like, come sit down. And then he was like, Javi, I would go through all this suffering, the chemotherapy, the pain, everything, knowing how many people we have helped.
5: He told me that he'd been asking, precisely because I think when he became a numerary, at some point he realized, I got it great. Yeah, I got a great family. I got very good friends. I'm doing well at school. I can't complain. And I've always said that God rewards with a cross. Yeah, that the cross is a sign of love of God. And he started asking for something that he could offer. So he, in that conversation, he was saying, I didn't quite expect something like this.

0: He didn't ask for an illness. He asked for something that he could offer up, I think, because he felt that he'd been very fortunate.
1: One evening, on a Sunday like that, he was looking at the television, and there was nobody there. It was only him and me, because I used to stay with him in the room overnight. And they said, and I started crying. And I said, "Dad, I love everything. I want to know everything. When he knew he was going to die, he would cry because he knew he was not going to be able to intervene in the apostolate in London."
2: We showed him a photo of one of the new houses of Opus Dei that we were going to open. And I remember that he kind of got very emotional when he saw the photo. And he said to me, "Pablo, man, it's just really hard because there are so many things that are going to happen and I've realized I'm not going to see them."
3: Family invited me to come to the UK and I came to Manchester to see them. I was with him and the family for two, three days. He asked for a conversation in private. And we were sitting here in the garden. And he spoke about his death. I saw the clarity and his readiness. Well, he said that he's prepared to go, that others will come to fill the gap. You know, and imagine, I mean, he was a young fellow of 21 years. I was so much impressed, I mean, especially about his readiness. I felt this young fellow is really ready to die.
4: The last time I saw him, and we were left alone in the sitting room of the family house, he said to me, I'm not afraid. And that told me everything about his spiritual life.
5: Pedro finished his course of chemotherapy just before the summer of 2017, and he had this course that he was due to take place in Holland, and he was essentially very much looking forward to going there and enjoying his time with the other young people. And also he was very excited because the prelate of Opus Dei was going to be there for maybe a couple of days, and also the vicar of Opus Dei, Mariano Fazio. So our aim was Pedro has to go there no matter what. I sent him with some medication.
6: He was always smiling. I realized immediately that he didn't want to be a special case. One day, I spent the whole day with him. We spoke about his mates. I realized that he had a very deep apostolic zeal. He was searching always how to help them. In that period, the news about the Middle West and the ISIS were very important, and he studied a lot.
7: It was very moving at a Christmas dinner where he was given his favorite bottle of whiskey, and his first thought was to share it with others.
8: Special reserve. It's a special reserve blended Scotch whiskey. Oak aged, matured in oak casks, minimum 3 years old.
9: Yeah.
8: Hey, everyone. Yes. We'll share this later.

Anyway, I sat down with him and he would sort of fall to sleep sometimes, which is obviously very understandable because he was tired and so on. But anyway, the conversation was fairly natural, and then out of nowhere he asked me, because to give a bit of context, at this time I just joined Opus Dei a few months before. And so he asked me out of nowhere, are you happy with your vocation? And I said, yeah, I'm quite happy. And then he asked me, are your parents happy with your vocation? And I said, you know, I think so. And he said, and then he just said, are you happy? And I was like, yeah. And then I asked him, I said, are you happy? And he said, I've never been happy in my life. Which obviously after 3 years of going through cancer is quite a statement, I think. And it struck me. So

0: Pedro was in a lot of pain, had to take a lot of strong painkillers, and the doctors trying to introduce a device that goes into the spine to control the pain. So he had that done, and then when he came to the room to rest after that procedure, he started crying. He sort of explained to his mother that it was the first time in about a year that he was in no pain whatsoever.
1: He phoned me one night, went to his room, and he just said, I think I'm going to die. And at that point, I froze a little bit because I didn't quite know what to say. I think I said, well, we're all going to die, which he sort of smiled and said, yeah, this is what I keep telling myself. But it is really painful. He had the crucifix in his side table. I said, no, I grabbed the crucifix and I'm offering all of this up for the Pope and for the work and for these intentions that people are giving me. But that's where he mentioned, it is the pain, but it's also the, I want to be well around people and this doesn't let me, or I'm very tired because I can't sleep more than 10, 15 minutes in one go. Anyway, after a bit of a conversation, and this was very much Pedro, which he just said, okay, I'm calmer now, you can go. Okay.
2: He couldn't really talk very clearly. I said, well, Pedro, why not we start praying the rosary? And then we started praying the rosary. And at that moment, he just hugged me. He gave me a most amazing hug, so strong, very strong. I could still feel all the strength in his hands and in his arms, so strong. And then that was it. That was the last time he moved his hands. From that day, he couldn't move.
3: The last week, he lost consciousness. So there in his bedroom, people would come and go. And I, at one point, I was sitting next to him. And there was another lad. There's me, there's this lad. There in the middle of us is Pedro, unconscious. And this lad says to me, I'm going to become a Catholic. I've decided. Pedro was telling me I need to become a Catholic, and I was delaying. But now I'm going to do it.
0: His grandmother eventually arrived on the night on the 13th of January, or a few minutes after she arrived. His breathing pattern changed and we knew that the end was coming, so we all gathered around him, people in Grega, his family. So the priest came to give him the anointing of the sick.
2: My mom came and we're praying the Salve, which is the Hail Holy Queen.
0: And at the words of Thine eyes of mercy towards us, he essentially gave his last breath. I was at 1:30 a.m.
4: At the funeral, there were over 500 people, including 30 priests, and it was celebrated by Archbishop Roach, who had traveled specially from Rome.
5: There were his school pals, there were his university fellow students, there were people from the hospital, the doctors, the nurses, other patients who were receiving treatment for cancer were there. So many people who knew the family and so on.
4: I had the honor with a few other people of carrying Pedro in. We placed him down and we went to return to our seats. And not that a funeral was particularly a funny experience, but I remember walking around looking for a seat because I couldn't find one. Luckily, my dad had saved me one right at the edge, but this place was absolutely packed. There was people stood up at the back. People stood up in the aisles on the side. You really couldn't have fit more people into this huge place. And I think that just showed the number of people that Pedro had sort of touched and influenced in his life.
5: You know that that's a very special moment, because although I was preaching, it was really Pedrito who was preaching to them by his life. We were only giving evidence as to his holiness, as to his deep, humorous humanity and his patience and his encouragement of other people.
2: I really understood the impact and the love because, okay, we knew people, we move, we have the friends, but we don't know so many people to 600 people to fill the church. It wasn't us.

0: for me, was actually seeing the impact of his life in many people, and they wanted to travel from Harrogate. It was an hour and a half taking the motorway, just coming for the funeral. For many people, it wasn't easy to travel.
1: Pedro had a profound priestly soul, uniting everything to the priesthood of Christ, particularly suffering. And I think that's what Pedro did very, very well. And a priestly soul also in the sense of wanting to bring all souls to God.
2: When they come and they say, you know, that will you pray for us? And I say, ask Pedrito to pray. So I've got all these cards in many languages and I give them out. And when I write to people personally, not as the prefect, not official letters, but when I write personal letters to people, I put that little prayer in the letter and send it to them. And I think wonderful things are beginning to happen.
3: Because of Pedro's commitment to chemical engineering, his passion about it, we decided to put forward a case to the exam board to award him a posthumous degree. I was encouraged and supported by colleagues that also knew him, and the exam board approved this request unanimously, and it was a very nice thing to be able to do as a department.
4: And for the degree of Master of Engineering in Chemical Engineering, awarded posthumously, Pedro Ballesta Arenas.

0: I saw him? And I said, holiness is somewhat accessible to the average normal person who goes to university, has a normal life, and has a professional career ahead.
1: Pedro was extraordinary because he was ordinary. And that's really what we need nowadays, especially in the church.
2: I was asking myself, so what do I do as a Catholic? How can I deepen more into my faith? How can I follow this example of a young fellow who was obviously so much dedicated to his vocation and in following Christ in his vocation?
3: Well, I think he's an example because of the character of a young man who was so full of life, highly intelligent, who could have had the world at his feet in all sorts of different ways, chose instead to dedicate himself entirely to God. That was his real thirst.
4: I will always remember Pedro's smile. Pope Francis talks about the joy of the gospel, and Pedro was a physical embodiment, really, of the joy of the gospel.
5: A young man, very ill, always happy, always transmitting peace, serenity, for me was a very good example. I am working in a computer with his picture, and every day I pray to him in order to be very serene, very happy, and to live the virtue of fortitude.
6: During the illness, his heart like expanded. He loved so much. He made everybody feel so loved. He has such a deep interest in the person.
7: He was very faithful, faithful to his friends, faithful to the family, faithful to the work, faithful to me, right? A rock. You know when they talk about St. Peter? I visualize my brother as St. Peter, a rock.
8: Pedro knew that his life had one purpose, which is to make sure that people met Jesus.
9: Pedro was my best friend. I'm not religious, but he had a huge impact on my life.
0: Pedro's taught me and the family how to love, which is just give yourself to others. So if doing this video is going to help other people, I'm happy to say open our family, open Pedro, open give. I mean, Pedro died with 30 people in the room, and more than half were not family. You know, something. So he's taught us to just to give everything, even the death of my brother. So now if this can help them.
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0: takes you to the Knights of Columbus 144th Supreme Convention in Denver, Colorado. 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Then, stay with EWTN for the opening session. Later, we take you to the state's dinner. Live coverage continues Wednesday, August 5th for the convention mass. Then, Thursday, August 6th, we take you to the Mass in memory of all deceased Knights of Columbus. The Knights of Columbus 144th Supreme Convention, beginning Tuesday, August 4th at 11:25 a.m. Eastern, here on EWTN.
1: Tomorrow at 11, a court challenge to physician-assisted suicide, even where it has been legalized. We talk to advocates for life. And Father Mike Schmitz goes to Ireland to spread the gospel. His on-the-record interview about his faith life, from rebuking the church to embracing priesthood, tomorrow on EWTN News in Depth at 11.

Dear brothers and sisters, may the Lord give you his peace. We are gathered in this holy place where Mary, with faith, welcomed the annunciation of the angel Gabriel and by the power of the Holy Spirit conceived the Son of God. Here in Nazareth, Mary and Joseph, united by a bond of nuptial and virginal love, collaborated to educate Jesus, who increased in wisdom and stature and in favor before God and man. Here, with him, they shared a humble life of prayer, silence, and work, in joy and suffering. In the house of Nazareth, which is the school of the gospel and the cradle of the church, the kingdom of God began, and we too are called to build it. With our lighted candles, let us now walk towards Mary's house. As we pray the joyful mysteries of the Rosary, let us enter into her school, which leads us to contemplate the beauty of the holy face of Jesus and to experience the depth of his love.

to participate in this rosary procession. Let us become aware where we are right now. Nazareth, place of the Annunciation, where Mary received the angel's message. And we are called to reflect with Mary in this rosary procession, the mystery of the Incarnation. And we are also called to listen to the Word of God, to follow Jesus closely, and thus find true meaning, true peace, joy, and happiness in our life today. As we pray with Mary, the mystery of the Incarnation, let us also remember all those who are participating with us. Charity TV, Nursat, Radio Santa Maria Network, Lebanon, EWTN USA, Telepace Italia, Maria Vision, Radio Mater Italia, JN19 Peru, TV Casanova, Basilia e Portogallo, that everyone may be anointed with the power of the Holy Spirit to experience the kingdom in their life. Amen.

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2: Rejoice, O Virgin of Nazareth, Mary, always and forever filled with every good and every grace by the one and triune God, Lord. Handmaid of the Yes, Mary, the Spirit of love has made your heart docile and your womb fruitful, so that the Word in you could become flesh, a man like us and yet our Redeemer. Holy Mother of God, Mary, your gaze and your hands reveal the wonder and faith as he begins to dwell in you, he whom not even the heavens can contain, Jesus, God with us, the only Savior. Pray for us, Mary, and help us to repeat with you now and at the hour of giving our life, here I am. May your word be fulfilled in me too. Amen.
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2: In the third joyful mystery we contemplate the birth of our Lord Jesus Christ in Bethlehem. Our Father who art in heaven, hallowed be thy name, thy kingdom come, thy will be done on earth as it is in heaven.
3: Give us this day our daily bread, and forgive us our trespasses, as we forgive those who trespass against us. Lead us not into temptation, but deliver us from evil.
2: Hail Mary, full of grace, the Lord is with thee. Blessed art thou amongst women, and blessed is the fruit of thy womb, Jesus.
3: Holy Mary, Mother of God, pray for us sinners, now and the hour of our death. Amen.
2: Hail Mary, full of grace, the Lord is with thee. Blessed art thou amongst women, and blessed is the fruit of thy womb, Jesus.
3: Holy Mary, Mother of God, pray for us sinners, now and the hour of our death. Amen.
2: Hail Mary, full of grace, the Lord is with thee. Blessed art thou amongst women, and blessed is the fruit of thy womb, Jesus.
3: Holy Mary, Mother of God, pray for us sinners, now and the hour of our death. Amen.
2: Hail Mary, full of grace, the Lord is with thee. Blessed art thou amongst women, and blessed is the fruit of thy womb, Jesus.
3: Holy Mary, Mother of God, pray for us sinners, now and the hour of our death. Amen.
2: Hail Mary, full of grace, the Lord is with thee. Blessed art thou amongst women, and blessed is the fruit of thy womb, Jesus.

0: The Mother of God, pray for us sinners, now and the hour of our death. Amen.
1: Hail Mary, full of grace, the Lord is with thee. Blessed art thou amongst women, and blessed is the fruit of thy womb, Jesus.
0: Holy Mary, Mother of God, pray for us sinners, now and the hour of our death. Amen.
1: Hail Mary, full of grace, the Lord is with thee. Blessed art thou amongst women, and blessed is the fruit of thy womb, Jesus.
0: Holy Mary, Mother of God, pray for us sinners, now and the hour of our death. Amen.
1: Hail Mary, full of grace, the Lord is with thee. Blessed art thou amongst women, and blessed is the fruit of thy womb, Jesus.
0: Holy Mary, Mother of God, pray for us sinners, now and the hour of our death. Amen.
1: Hail Mary, full of grace, the Lord is with thee. Blessed art thou amongst women, and blessed is the fruit of thy womb, Jesus.
0: Holy Mary, Mother of God, pray for us sinners, now and the hour of our death. Amen.
1: Hail Mary, full of grace, the Lord is with thee. Blessed art thou amongst women, and blessed is the fruit of thy womb, Jesus.
0: Holy Mary, Mother of God, pray for us sinners, now and the hour of our death. Amen.
1: Glory be to the Father, and to the Son, and to the Holy Spirit.
0: As it was in the beginning, is now, and ever shall be, world without end. Amen.

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1: We pray for the Holy Father's intention. We pray for peace in the world, and especially here in the Middle East. We pray in order to obtain the plenary indulgence of the sanctuary of the Annunciation.
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4: Reading from the Gospel according to St. Matthew. This is how the birth of Jesus Christ came about. When his mother Mary was betrothed to Joseph, but before they lived together, she was found with child through the Holy Spirit. Joseph, her husband, since he was a righteous man, yet unwilling to expose her to shame, decided to divorce her quietly. Such was his intention when, behold, the angel of the Lord appeared to him in a dream and said, Joseph, son of David, do not be afraid to take Mary, your wife, into your home. For it is through the Holy Spirit that this child has been conceived in her. She will bear a son, and you are to name him Jesus, because he will save his people from their sins. All this took place to fulfill what the Lord had said through the prophet: Behold, the virgin shall be with child and bear a son, and they shall name him Emmanuel, which means God is with us. When Joseph awoke, he did as the angel of the Lord had commanded him and took his wife into his home. He had no relations with her until she bore a son, and he named him Jesus.

Utqui angelo nunciante, he crisse fili, twin ganationem coniovimus, per passionem eut et crucem,

My dear brothers and sisters, thank you very much for praying with Mary the mystery of the Incarnation, which began right here. And remember, each time when we meditate on the mystery of the Incarnation, which began right here, we experience the redeeming love of the Father, the grace of Jesus Christ, and the anointing of the Holy Spirit. And we go reconciled with one another. We go reconciled with God and with the whole of creation. And we to become two instruments like Mary of God's message of salvation for the whole world.

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1: The holy reminder of the week is this Our Lady of the Angels Chapel triptych ornament. 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
6: I love the one-on-one interviews. I mean, the thing I always get emails about, the thing people stop me in the street about, are the interviews. And I love people. I find people fascinating. I'm a storyteller by trade. And to get that interview to relax, to open their heart to you, and to share things that perhaps they've never shared before, that's why I do this.

In 1928, one of the most significant but also heartbreaking moments in American Catholic history took place when the Catholic New York governor, Alfred E. Smith, accomplished the unprecedented feat in securing the nomination of the Democratic Party for president. The joy for Catholics was short-lived, however, as his campaign was confronted with virulent anti-Catholicism, both open and subtle. Already hampered by favorable economic conditions for his opponent, Republican Herbert Hoover, Smith could not overcome toxic anti-Catholic attacks and was defeated handily.

Smith's enemies falsely claimed that he would take orders from the Pope, build a tunnel to the Vatican, hand over the White House to the Pope, and annul all Protestant marriages. While preposterous, enough voters believed the claim, spread far and wide by hate groups such as the Ku Klux Klan, and half the South voted for a Republican for the first time since the Civil War. For Catholics, the defeat of Smith was a setback and reminder that anti-Catholicism was still very real in America. Not only was Smith accused of being a minion of the Vatican, the very loyalty of Catholics as Americans was called into question. It would not be for another 32 years that a Catholic would be nominated for president. That candidate was John F. Kennedy, and he became the first Catholic U.S. president in a very changed world.

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6: 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I should have it memorized at this point. I'll give you that again, 833-288-3986. If you are texting us today, please be sure to include your first name, where you're listening, how you're listening, and your brief question. Message and data rates may apply. You can also send us an email if you'd like to do that, ctc@ewtn.com. All right, Rich Jesse, our producer today, Matt Kabinski on the phones, handling screening your calls. Ace McKay is on social media. I'm Tom Price, along with Dr. David Anders.
7: Tom, how are you today?
6: Well, I thought I was doing okay, and then I thought, why can't I read that phone number? I've been reading that phone number for, what, 11 years? Almost 12 years.
7: Uh-oh.
6: So we're eventually going to get it right. We're going to lead off with an interesting objection here from Michael, who emailed us. He says, the Catholic Church is probably one of the biggest real estate owners in the world, and it's selling and buying properties all the time. So to say that they are just administrating the patrimony is not believable in today's information age. Why defend this, and why can't the church do more for the poor instead of being patronizing to world governments?
7: Yeah, thanks. I really appreciate the question. So it's a common misunderstanding to conceive of the church on the model of an American corporation, where you have a CEO at the top and stockholders and, you know, all of the physical plant owned by the corporation is part of one group, basically. And that's not how the Catholic Church is organized governmentally. The Catholic Church is a collection of financially autonomous organizations, and to a large extent, governmentally autonomous. There's a important caveat there, but like each diocese is its own entity, legally, theologically, corporately, etc. And within a diocese, depending on what country you're in, what the real estate laws look like, there can be different corporate models. Very often, the diocesan corporate model in the United States is corporation sole with the bishop owning the property. In my own diocese, for example, they've incorporated each of the parishes. But all that is to say, you know, you have to talk about diocesan property, not the Catholic Church property. There are definitely dioceses in the old world that possess, you know, extraordinary tracts of land and real estate and so forth. Although many of those, honestly, were lost in the Reformation, many more were lost in the various radical revolutions of the 18th and 19th centuries. And so the church's imprint on real estate has been reduced.

0: to a fraction of its former holdings. And in most of the world, I think the church's physical assets are fairly unimpressive. Now, I mean, there are exceptions. I mean, Archdiocese of New York, I think, has probably got some serious land holdings. you know, in my own diocese, we've got, I'm going to get this wrong. I don't know, 60-something parishes, something like that, 70 parishes. Mm-hmm. You know, what do those parishes do? I mean, most of them just have a church and a, you know, piece of land and a church. Some of them probably, you know, less than a third of them have schools on top of that.
1: Uh-huh.
0: And that's pretty much the extent of the use of the real estate. Well, I mean, would you like me to, would you like the bishop to sell my parish? And then we should all go meet in a rented storefront and, you know, pay some some real estate investment trust, you know, a hefty sum to rent the property. I mean, that's not economic good sense, right?
1: No.
0: And so, I mean, in most instances, the distribution, the disposal of the material goods of the church are for the good of the people of God, and the church puts a tremendous amount into care for the poor and social concern. In fact, the Catholic Church is the largest social service agency on the planet by orders of magnitude.
1: Yeah.
0: Most Catholic schools that I know of, and I used to be involved in Catholic education professionally, are money losing operations. And increasingly, they educate non-Catholics, generally the poor. I know, again, in my own diocese, my diocese shelled out unbelievable sums of money, more money than it had, in an attempt to save inner-city parishes that catered primarily to impoverished non-Catholic kids.
1: Yeah.
0: And that gets harder and harder and harder to do. I mean, the economic models have changed, and it's very hard to pay for it. But so I just, you know, your criticism just doesn't land for me as someone who has worked in and for the Catholic Church in the United States. Now, I mean, people always point at the Vatican and go, look at all the money the Vatican's got. Well, yeah, Vatican's got some serious assets. Last time I checked, their annual budget was comparable and I think a little bit smaller than the annual budget of Jefferson County, Alabama. you know, I mean, Jefferson County's, you know, some sizable county in Alabama, but it's hardly, you know, I mean, we're not the richest place on the planet, you know. And, you know, the church has wealth tied up in things like art and artifacts that it curates for the sake of the people of God and for the common good. And again, the question, well, you know, okay, so what do you want them to do with this artwork, Renaissance artwork, say, in the Vatican Museum?
1: Yeah.
0: Well, they could sell it on the open market and give the money to the poor. Yeah, they could do that. And then the artwork would land in the private collection of some Saudi prince and nobody would ever see it again. Right. I mean, like, so. I mean,
1: and the poor would always be with us.
0: And the poor would always be with us. Exactly. So the church does have tremendous social outreach and care for the poor and the sick and the dispossessed and those that suffer from natural disasters and so forth. So I just don't think the criticism lands as a general criticism. To be sure, you can point to individual bishops or dioceses and periods of the church history when there, you know, when there was probably obscene acquisition of wealth by individuals, popes and bishops and so forth, but as a caricature of the Catholic Church globally, I just don't think that's accurate.
1: Michael, thank you so much for your email. In a moment, we'll be talking with Fadi, calling in from Cincinnati, and we've got some lines open for you at 833-288-EWTN if you have a question for Dr. David Anders. 833-288-3986. 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It's a call to communion with Dr. David Anders on EWTN. Stay with us.

0: morality, is it merely a set of rules or something more? In The Examination of Conscience of Moral Theology, Father Wojciech Giertych, the theologian of the papal household, invites you to see morality as God's paternal project of love. Drawing on the writing of the saints, the Second Vatican Council, and church teaching, Father Giertych maps the rich relationship between philosophical and theological ethics and moral theology. 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Hello, Fadi. What's on your mind today?
1: Hi, how are you doing?
0: Very well.
1: I have a quick question. I have some members in my family that they converted from Christianity to Islam. So what's the Catholic Church position on people who's converted to different religion?
2: Yeah.
1: I mean, the only thing I can think of is that they basically give up the Christianity, give up on Jesus and all his teaching.
2: Yeah.
1: I'm going to hang up so I can listen to you.
2: Yeah, thanks. I appreciate the question. So the Catholic Church's view on Catholics who would convert to Islam is very different from the standard Islamic view on Muslims who convert to Christianity. If I understand the Islamic position, Islamic jurisprudence generally advocates the death penalty for people who apostatize from Islam in thought, word, or deed, renounce, you know, essential parts of the Islamic patrimony. And from a Catholic point of view, that is basically legislating hypocrisy, right? Because if someone becomes sincerely convinced in their conscience that their religious system is untrue or unworkable or unhelpful, they might be wrong about that. I mean, they may have a false conception, but to ask them to act against conscience is essentially to ask them to submit to a moral regime in which power is the only motive, right? I mean, if the disposition is do this or I will hurt you, you're not appealing to my intrinsic sense of truth or goodness. You're just threatening me with fear. And
0: right,
2: so
0: coercion
2: now becomes the dominant motif in religious life rather than conscience, reason, love. And the Catholic conception of our inner life is, you know, we think that relationship with God and good relationships with our neighbors involves things like respect, dignity, conscience, love, a genuine desire to pursue the good of the other, their integral well-being, and so forth. And to live that way requires obedience to conscience. So, you know, we think people ought to inform their consciences. They ought to really know what they're doing. But at the end of the day, the Catholic Church holds that conscience compels. So Catholics obviously believe the Catholic faith is true, that it's right, that it's good. They would regard a conversion to Islam as a move in the wrong direction, right? I mean, that you're leaving something that is objectively superior for something that is, from the Catholic point of view, an inferior religious choice. But we would respect the freedom of the individual conscience to make that, as we would think, badly informed choice. Because to disobey conscience is neither right nor safe. In fact, I mean, it is a point of Catholic dogma that while we would hold, say, for example, the Pope to be the temporal head of the Church who exercises jurisdiction over the lives of all Catholics, that a Catholic who

who perceives the Pope commanding him to do something against conscience would have a moral obligation to disobey the Pope, right? So that's the Catholic point of view. They mm-hmm. think the Catholic faith's true, think people ought to become Catholic, think people ought to stay Catholic, think people ought not to leave Catholicism, think if they do, they've made

0: My question is this: what is the difference between SSPX and the traditional Latin Mass?
1: Right. Okay. So it's a little bit of a category mistake here, because the traditional Latin Mass is the liturgical form.
0: Yeah.
1: It's the way the Mass was celebrated before the reforms of the Second Vatican Council. You could celebrate the traditional Latin Mass within the Catholic Church, which is allowed. I mean, there are provisions for the lawful celebration of the traditional Latin Mass in the Catholic Church. You could celebrate the traditional Latin Mass in an organization that is that doesn't possess canonical status within Catholicism, like the Society of St. Pius X. You could celebrate the traditional Latin Mass in a completely schismatic, radical group that, say, doesn't even acknowledge the reality of the Pope, the Sedevacantist churches, for example, so-called churches that think that they alone are the bearers of apostolic succession and the papacy is defunct. They also celebrate the traditional Latin Mass. So the Mass is the form, right? Now, the Society of St. Pius X is a specific priestly society that is committed, among other things, to the celebration of the traditional Latin Mass. There are other groups that are also committed to the celebration of the traditional Latin Mass, including groups that have authorization from the Holy See to do so, right?
0: Yeah.
1: So Society of St. Pius X was a group formed after the Second Vatican Council by the French Archbishop Lefebvre that wanted to emphasize retaining aspects of the traditional Latin patrimony, including but not limited to the traditional Latin Mass. And then in the late 80s, I think it was about 87, wasn't it? Pope John Paul II said, whatever you do, don't ordain bishops for your society without my permission. And they said, pfft, and then they went and ordained bishops without his permission. And so they were excommunicated for their pains, the bishops and priests that were associated with that. The Holy See subsequently lifted those excommunications in a goodwill gesture to try to reconcile the group. They resisted that and did not come back on board. They still operate outside of canonical structures without the Pope's permission, but not explicitly under the condemnation of excommunication, although they're threatening to do it again.
0: Yeah, right? They are.
1: They're threatening to do it again, and Pope Leo has made it pretty clear, if you do this, this is going to result in excommunication and a formal act of schism, but, you know, please don't. But if you're going to do what you're going to do, and then we're going to do what we must.
0: Kelly, thanks so much for checking in from Grand Rapids, Michigan. It is Call to Communion. Still time for your phone call, 833-288-EWTN. 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Here is Tom now in Cincinnati, also listening to the Great Sacred Heart Radio. Hey, Tom, what's on your mind today?
2: Hi, fellas. It's a two-part question.
0: Okay.
2: The first part is, I've been a lifelong Catholic. I'm 72 years old. And I still am a little foggy about the difference between venial and mortal. I've always thought mortal was breaking one of the first 10 commandments, but I don't know if I'm right. And then the second part is sanctification. I just started learning about sanctification and how we can fill ourselves up with sanctifying grace. But I'd like to know all the different resources we have available.
1: Yeah, thanks. Really appreciate the question. So a sin is mortal when the object chosen is gravely inappropriate, gravely wrong, some sort of grave offense to divine or human dignity. When it is freely chosen and the person choosing it knows and understands that it's gravely wrong, if those three conditions are met, then you've got a mortal sin. If one of those conditions is not met, then you probably have a venial sin bordering on no sin. I mean, depending on the level of compulsion and ignorance, a person can be invincibly ignorant and absolved of their moral responsibility. Mm-hmm. Doesn't mean the act they perform is not gravely wrong and therefore harmful, right? It just means they're not morally responsible for it. I'll give you an example of something that could be gravely wrong, where a person could act in good faith and invincibly ignorant and therefore be blameless. So in 19th century confessional manuals that priests would consult on how to give penances, believe it or not, I imagine this was particularly true among Irish clergy, but I'm just kind of shooting from the hip on that one. There was counsel to urge

0: depressed penitents to consume alcohol to treat their depression. That was really dumb advice.
1: It was.
0: It was really, really bad advice. And we know a lot more about addiction and the ravages of alcohol and their effects on depression. And it was really asking to throw, you know, gasoline on a fire. But I, you know, for cultural reasons and others, I think that there were often probably could be priests that would give that advice in good faith, thinking they were advising something that would be helpful to the penitent, when in fact it was terribly wrong. Now, if a priest did that today with their eyes wide open, they'd be doing something gravely wrong.
1: Yeah.
0: Right?
1: Yeah.
0: But not so in the 19th century, not because the act is any less harmful or wasn't any less harmful, but rather the invincible ignorance of the one giving the counsel. Now, in terms of the sanctification is just a fancy word that means the process of growing in holiness. The whole Christian life is meant to be characterized by the process of sanctification. And the Church is pretty specific in its theology about the way that goes. The first stage of sanctification is purifying ourselves of everything that contaminates flesh or spirit out of reverence for God. That's a quote from 2 Corinthians chapter 7. And that's the ascetical phase or the purgative phase of the spiritual life. And for many of us, that sucker might last most of our life. I mean, there's a famous church father from the 4th century named Evagrius Ponticus, who said he was stuck in the purgative phase for most of his life. He thinks he got out of it about 2 weeks before he died.
1: Wow.
0: You know? The second stage of sanctification, these aren't necessarily hard and fast temporal categories. I mean, they could kind of bleed into another, you know, is what's called the illuminative phase. And this is when your moral imagination and your thought life is supernaturally transformed so that you come to see the world through Jesus's eyes. So, St. Paul says, have the same mind in you that was in Christ Jesus. And so it's one thing to say, know that it's objectively good to care for the poor. It's another thing to have a heart for the poor.
1: Sure.
0: Right? And you can sort of strive in that direction by just grinning and gritting and putting one foot in front of the other and going out and, say, doing social ministry without really feeling particularly enthusiastic about it. And then with the grace of God, maybe one day you wake up and you find yourself deeply moved by compassion and your desire really is to help people other than yourself, right? So it takes more than just willpower to get there. And then the third phase of spiritual growth is what we call the unitive phase, when your will, your heart really wills what God wills. You don't have a will of your own other than what God wills. The prayer of the Blessed Virgin, be it done to me according to thy word, that becomes your prayer, right? You've kind of, all your expectations other than I just want to be in union with God have gone. And that's really where the saints are. And they've moved beyond mortal sin and beyond most venial sins really at that stage. In terms of the tools available to us, well, obviously the objective teaching of the Church, the Mass and the sacraments and daily prayer are critical. But also, I've already alluded to this, the patrimony of the Church's teaching on prayer and its mystical tradition and its great writers like John of the Cross or Teresa of Avila, spiritual direction, all of these are tools to help us grow in sanctification.
1: Tom, is that helpful for you?
2: That's very helpful. Real quick, though, I want to do this quick because I know you got other callers. Can you review one more time for the 3 points of mortal sin?
0: Yeah, sure. So for a sin to be mortal, the object chosen has to be gravely wrong.
1: Yeah.
0: Gravely wrong. Let me flesh that out a little bit. I used to work in offices. I don't work in offices now. I work behind a microphone, but I used to work in offices. And, you know, most offices have a supply cabinet or a supply closet. It's stocked with ballpoint pens and so forth. And one day I woke up and realized that maybe too many of those ballpoint pens were disappearing into my back pocket and going home, you know?
1: Ooh.
0: And I thought, maybe I should temper my use of ballpoint pens from the office. But walking away with a ballpoint pen is not going to gravely injure anybody's either their bottom line or their dignity or their livelihood, right? That would be a venial fault to walk away with a ballpoint pen. Let me see how I can defraud my employer of half his payroll. Well, that'd be gravely wrong.
1: Yeah.
0: Okay, so can you give an exact definition of where it bleeds from venial into mortal? Probably not, and you don't need to, right? But you know that there's a distinction, and common sense tells us there's a distinction between

0: walking off with a ballpoint pen and walking off with half the payroll.
1: Sure.
0: You have to know it's wrong, right? And like the example I gave of the giving you know, bad advice to alcoholics, you might do that in ignorance. But if you know it's wrong, that increases your culpability. And you have to do it without compulsion, right? In other words, you're doing this act freely, and there's not, you don't have some sort of psychological disability or something that's controlling you where you don't really have, you know, freedom over your actions.
1: Tom, thanks so much for your call from Cincinnati. Glad you're listening on the great Sacred Heart Radio, AM 740, right there in the Queen City. We're going to take a quick break here. When we come back, we're going to get to a question from Richard regarding the Assumption of Mary. Also, a text from James in Tulsa, and another text from David in Idaho. 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That's 833-288-3986. I have not given the international number yet, and that is 1 and then 205-271-2985 if you're listening to us outside of North America. Again, we'll get to the phones in just a moment, 833-288-EWTN. 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
1: 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The wonderful Catholic Community Radio, with four stations serving Baton Rouge and New Orleans, kicking off their summer pledge drive coming up on Tuesday. 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They need to keep the lights on and pay the power bills and keep the good news coming out to everybody 24 hours a day. Let's get back to the phones now and talk with Clinton, a first-time caller from Anchorage, Alaska, listening on KHRA. Hey there, Clinton. What's on your mind today?
12: Well, I was listening to the definitions of the mortal sins, and I like that idea. And then when Father was speaking about ballpoint pens and it not being a mortal sin, it got my gears thinking, my gears spinning. You know, some people have a different feeling in their heart or a different idea of what a mortal sin could be. And each person could be stumbled personally. In my opinion, their walk with the Lord is personal, so they could be stumbled over something as small as a ballpoint pen. And it's what's laid on their heart, I believe. What becomes, you know, that's how we can kind of decipher between the two, where you get in that mixed line between, you know, the mortal sins, the venial sins, or whatnot. I don't think I'm too far off on that. I'm curious.

0: curious as to what he thinks about that.
1: Yeah.
0: Each one of us has a certain goal, and it gets moved a little bit each time as we walk with the Lord, as we walk with Christ, as we become more filled with the Spirit.
1: Sure, sure. I really appreciate the question. I understand what you're getting at. So there's something to what you say, but I want to introduce a couple caveats. So the Catholic Church is moral theology. Its view of what makes acts to be moral or immoral is very realist and objective, meaning that it's grounded in the real nature of things, not in how I feel about them, but in the nature of the things themselves. So there is something that it is for a human being to flourish, and there's something that it is for a human being to go badly. And that's going to be true whatever I think or feel about it. I mean, I'll give you an example. There are, as you know, you probably know this, there are people who have a kind of pathological desire to amputate limbs off of their body. It happens. And
2: it
1: they go, they have to leave the country, they go to some other country, and they ask for some surgeon to chop their legs off. And it's bizarre why that goes on. I mean, and they may feel subjectively better about themselves after they've performed the procedure. I don't think their subjective satisfaction with self-mutilation would be a sufficient criterion for determining the objective good, right? I mean,
2: right.
1: I think you can look at that and say a human being is more likely to flourish with all of their limbs than otherwise. There is a problem here. It's not the existence of your legs. It's psychological, right?
2: Right,
1: and so
2: right.
1: Your flourishing may entail pursuing cures for something that you don't want cured, right? Because you're not a good judge of what is in your own best interest. So I want to put a limit on, like, how much my subjective sense is the authoritative guide. When it comes to, you know, the ballpoint pen example, there is a psychological condition, you've probably heard of it, obsessive-compulsive disorder, that can manifest in the moral domain by something that the Catholic Church calls scrupulosity. And that is when I start being afraid that there is a mortal sin under every bush. And does that affect my relationship with God? You betcha.
2: Sure.
1: But negatively, right? Because it leaves me in a position of being sort of craven and fearful and unable to engage in productive ways in reality. And so I would never want to tell someone who suffered from scrupulosity, if you think it's a mortal sin, then it's a mortal sin for you, right? Because to give that advice would be to encourage them in what is essentially a psychological disability that is going to majorly impact their flourishing in a negative way. Now, it might be true that their judgments about morality are so screwed up, so neurotic, that they have no moral responsibility at all. I mean, they're just not free. And if you've ever dealt with somebody that has severe obsessive compulsive disorder or some kind of compulsive habit, you know that freedom just goes out the window, right? And so the moral question almost has to be put aside for a moment to get the person well enough to be morally responsible, right? And so I don't think you're wrong that we should listen to that subjective sense of unease. It's not an infallible authority. And if we're genuinely wise, then we're teachable, open to correction, and we listen to people who have better moral judgment than we do about our moral judgments and are willing to correct them in the face of contrary evidence and counsel.
2: Fantastic call, Clinton. Thanks for checking in from Anchorage. It is Call to Communion here on EWTN. 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We did get a call from Richard in Michigan. He couldn't hold on, but he asked, is it possible that Mary was assumed while living in Ephesus?
1: Yeah. Don't know. But yeah.
2: We just don't know.
1: Don't know.
2: Okay. Yeah. This text also came in from James in Tulsa. Dr. Anders, does the church teach that the Jews bear eternal responsibility for the death of Christ?
1: It teaches the exact opposite of that, right? That we all are responsible for our sins and the rationale for Christ's incarnation and atonement. It is absolutely not the Jews specifically.
2: Okay. Good to know there, and thank you for that question. David in Idaho says, a Protestant preacher stated something last Sunday that did not sit right with me. He stated,

0: that the Catholic Church tried to conquer and replace Israel. Please help me make sense of this Protestant preacher remark.
1: Sounds to me like this fellow is a Christian Zionist, and Christian Zionism is a theological position that maintains that the modern nation state of Israel, founded in 1948, is the inheritor, the target of Old Testament prophecies regarding the future of Israel and Judah. And as you know from reading the Hebrew prophets, say like the end of Isaiah, for example, there are some glorious pictures in there about the king of Judah collecting tribute from pagan nations, and gold and frankincense and myrrh being brought on camels laden with this stuff through the gates of Jerusalem, and the law of the Lord going forth from Zion, and all the nations recognizing the God of Judah, and so forth. And it's very militaristic, and it's very temporal, and it's very material. And clearly in Jesus' own day, some of his contemporaries, when they heard his message that the kingdom of God had come, thought, well, that means this stuff's going to happen. Where are the camels? Where's the gold? We're waiting for it. You know, the Messianic king is going to beat back the Romans and stick it, you know, to the Babylonians probably, and we'll get what's coming to us, and we'll, you know, re-extend the borders of the Solomonic Empire, and Israel will be a great world power again. That idea was current in Jesus's day, and it is the position that Christian Zionists hold. They think that those Old Testament prophecies will be literally fulfilled in a future eschaton in which the physical nation of Israel will play a significant role. And that attitude is one of the reasons that many dispensational Protestants take a particular political stance in American policy towards the state of Israel that I think could be charitably described as uncritical, right? They sort of give Israel a pass because they think that there is the state of Israel somehow God's anointed, etc. Never mind the fact that it's not a Davidic monarchy. Never mind the fact that most Israelis are religiously secular, and quite honestly hostile to Christianity. Many of them, not all of them, many of them hostile to Christianity. And the Catholic Church's position is that modern state of Israel is likely any other state. It's like France or the United States or Russia or China, and it's answerable to the same kinds of standards of social justice and international law that any civilization is answerable to, and we should judge it on those terms, and it doesn't get a pass, doesn't get special privilege or special condemnation. They're just people like everybody else. And Christ himself told us that the kingdom of God was fulfilled in his ministry, and explicitly that it was not of this world, right? And so it's not the Catholic Church as some institution separate from Christ that interprets the Old Testament in a typological and symbolic way. That is, in fact, central to the New Testament exegesis of the Old Testament.
0: David in Idaho, thank you so much for your text. It is called A Communion here on EWTN. Let's go to Jack in Nebraska, listening to us on Sirius XM, channel 130. Hey there, Jack, what's on your mind today?
2: Yeah, I'm here. I wanted to pick you back off that guy who called in about his family who decided to go into Islam. And your answer brought up a couple of questions in my head. One is, can a person obey their conscience and still be sinning against God? And two, would leaving the Catholic faith for that religion be considered grave matter?
1: Yeah, thanks. I really appreciate the question. So, the Catholic Church regards apostasy from Catholicism as a gravely wrong act. To be sure, it's a gravely wrong act. I don't necessarily have to specify about one religion versus another, right? I mean, it would be gravely wrong to abandon Catholicism for atheism, for Protestantism, for Islam, for Hinduism, for Aztec sun worship. I mean, this would not be a good thing to leave the Catholic faith. And I suppose the gravity of the fault would depend to a certain extent on what you were replacing it with, right? So the view of the Catholic Church on the interrelationship of different religious bodies is that they are, you know, so many concentric circles out from the deposit of faith and central truths of the Catholic religion. So I give you an example when it comes to Islam. Yeah, within Catholicism, there is an

0: idea that God is our Father, that our relationship to Him is a filial one characterized by love and trust, and that the development, the sanctification of the person is precisely the actualization, the development of His love and His reason, right? His conscience and His ability to love God and love others. The Islam has a different conception of the relationship of God to humanity, where God is more like the owner of pets than the father of children. And they don't use the language of God our Father, and they find that offensive. And their model, as far as I understand it, their model of morality is not, it doesn't have the same sort of realist rationalist elements that fall under the Catholic conception, which is that we seek the rational good of the human being, the genuine flourishing, the integral well-being of all peoples. It's much more law-based, based on divine revelation, and can be counterintuitive. Like, God in Islamic law could demand something that, say, would run flat contrary to the rest of the planet's common sense about what human rights would entail, which is one of the reasons why Islamic countries tend to not be big fans of things like the UN Declaration on Human Rights. That doesn't really fit with their tradition. Catholic Church thinks that many of those human rights are things that you don't need religion to know about, right? That religion may prompt us to think about them, but you can derive these things from a rational consideration of the human person. So to the extent that a person's conversion to Islam meant that they started denying the intrinsic dignity of peoples and acting accordingly, then it would be more or less grave. Now, you know, Islam, like all religious traditions, like Catholicism, is an ambiguous category. And you can ask 10 different Muslims, what does it mean to be a Muslim? And you'll have some commonality among the answers, but as you begin to probe a little bit deeper, you'll find that you can get 10 different conceptions.
1: Wow.
0: Some of those conceptions are going to be closer to the Catholic understanding of the good and the moral and the reasonable. Some are going to be farther away. And so I think there's always going to be a kind of sliding scale. It's possible to be a Catholic, to be a card-carrying Catholic, and have a fanatical, superstitious, and irrational view of what Catholicism entails. And St. John of the Cross, a doctor of the Catholic Church, wrote his famous work, The Dark Night of the Soul, to show how it was possible to sincerely follow Catholicism to hell, right? Wow. That you can hold the Catholic faith in such a way that it tends to your pride and egotism and lust, etc., all while thinking yourself righteous, right? And that sensibility is deeply imprinted in the teaching of Jesus as well. Just because you think you're righteous doesn't mean you're righteous. And so an individual Muslim might actually have a purer heart and a cleaner conscience and a greater commitment to justice than some particular Catholic. Mm-hmm. And so, you know, I'm trying to be nuanced here. Is it good to leave Catholicism? No, right? But I think how grave it is depends on precisely what you're moving into.
1: Okay. Jack, thanks so much for your call today from Nebraska. It is Call to Communion here on EWTN. Great program coming up tonight on EWTN Radio. Bible in a Year and Catechism in a Year. When this was introduced a couple of years ago by Father Mike Schmitz, it really took the world by storm, both on the radio and online, where Father Mike guides you through the entire Bible and the Catechism of the Catholic Church in 365 episodes. If you've ever wanted to understand what it means to be Catholic and allow those truths to shape your life, well, this program is for you. 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Let's go now to Brad in Knoxville, Tennessee. 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Hey there, Brad, what's on your mind today?
2: I have a quick question for you. If the devil's evil, he can't read your mind, but he tries to influence you in the actions or words or what he knows of you. If I go to church and I confess my sins to a priest, is he ever allowed in the boundaries of the church hear my sins and try to use them against me, or is he blocked from that access within the church?
0: Yeah, thanks. I really appreciate the question. So I think the best counsel I could give you here was the devil already knows what your sins are. He doesn't need to bug the confessional to figure out what you're doing wrong, right?
1: Yeah.
0: Because he's probably at the root of them anyway, right, your sins. And going to confession is on balance, a very good thing. I mean, there are occasions when going to confession could not be good. For example, if you go make a bad confession.

0: don't actually make an honest, you know, assessment of your faults and repent of your sins and so forth. But provided you have a good confessor and you make an honest confession, confession is going to be spiritually helpful for you. You don't need to worry about the devil using that against you. The devil can't use that against you.
1: Brad, thanks so much for your call. Glad you're listening in Knoxville. Got a call earlier in the week from Adam, and here it is. And this is regarding what we talked about earlier, scrupulosity. Adam's question is, how do I know if I'm scrupulous, and can a scrupulous person get to heaven?
0: If you're asking the question, you're probably scrupulous. You know, I remember one time someone saying that they were a little bit scrupulous, and the priest stopped him and said, "There is no such thing as a little bit scrupulous." And I thought that was a very good
1: response. Kind of like a little bit pregnant, right?
0: Right, exactly. Okay. If you're asking the question, you're probably already sort of hypersensitive to these sorts of things and probably scrupulous. And of course you can go to heaven. Of course you can go to heaven. Of course you can go to heaven. So, you know, think of scrupulosity. I mean, I really, when people call in the show and they're scrupulous, I default first to the medical diagnosis. Not that I'm qualified to diagnose them personally. Of course, I'm not. But because this really is something that's grounded in the psychology and the personality of the person that they suffer from. It really is an affliction. I mean, so think of it in terms of something that's causing you to hurt, not something that you need to be scrupulous about being scrupulous. Oh, my gosh, I'm scrupulous. I need to repent of being scrupulous. I mean, that's an infinite regress you could never get out of.
1: It's a tape loop.
0: Yeah, you can never get out of that one.
1: Yeah,
0: you know?
1: Yeah.
0: So, I mean, the proper disposition is, oh, I'm so sorry for this individual. You know, they're really having a hard time. And I mean, yeah, be compassionate to yourself.
1: Absolutely. Thanks so much, Adam. Appreciate it. And glad we could answer your question on today's program. Here's a, well, we're going to go to the phones in just a moment. Let me ask a quick email question from Lorna. What is the best way to reject Satan in our times?
0: Best way to reject Satan in our times is to consistently follow your conscience in doing the good, the rational pursuit of the good. And the Catholic faith, given to us by God through Jesus Christ, is an objective guide with objective means of grace to help us to do that better and better and better. Love God, love your neighbor, obey your conscience, resist evil, do good, learn to do right, resist evil, purify yourself, make use of the tools of the Catholic faith.
1: Okay. Hey, thanks so much, Lorna, for your email. Here's a question from Jaime. What is or where is the best place for a lay person to get an online theology course?
0: Huh.
1: And they're out there, right?
0: Well, there's quite a few of them. There's quite a few of them. I don't know about best. I don't know about best. I can tell you some that are popular and prominent.
1: Okay.
0: The Augustine Institute is sort of set up. I mean, their organization was to facilitate online theological education. I know Franciscan University of Steubenville is another one that's got a big online program. But quite honestly, is there an institution of higher learning today that doesn't have an online degree? I think they almost all do.
1: Yeah, I think so, too. Jaime, thank you so much for your email. We're going to go to the phones now for Matthew in Chicago, listening on Sirius XM, Channel 130. Hey there, Matthew. What's on your mind today?
2: Hi. I'm going to be real quick. I was just telling the call screener, a friend of mine, a doctor, Indian Punjabi, just got in a conversation what their religion is and what, you know, God is within him, God is with them, and just kind of gave a real eloquent answer to who their God is. And then she just kind of looked at them. She goes, I'm assuming you're a Christian. What are you? And then she asked me, goes, well, what is your belief? And I said, you know, our religion, if it wasn't for the Jewish chosen faith, we won't even exist. And she goes, what do you mean? I says, we're the outgrowth of the chosen, of the Jewish faith. But I didn't have an answer for her. She really wanted to know. She goes, well, who's your God? And why do you believe in Christianity? What does it mean to you? And I was really confounded. I didn't answer it too well. And maybe I just didn't feel like, if I was asked by another Christian, another Protestant or Catholic, I would have a real good say in terms of, you know, but, you know, we're here in Chicago, we're a melting pot. So I would have the same. So I was just wondering that Dr. Anders got

0: something to say.
1: Okay.
0: And I love your answers early on about the Protestants or the sensationalist Zionists in this country who have, the way you explained it, it doesn't get a lot of media attention in this country at all.
1: Yeah, thanks. I really appreciate the question. So, there's a lot of ways you could attack the question, what do you believe, right? It really depends on the context and who you're talking to, how much detail you want to go into. But if I were talking to a Punjabi doctor, a friend of mine, I guess I would probably start with believing the existence of God as the first principle, the source and origin of the universe, who is to a certain extent knowable rationally, right? That I can know that there's an origin of things, and I can know that there is an objective good that ties back into that origin. So things like objective morality tie back into the existence of God. The intelligibility of the world is explained by, God being rational and so forth. So it validates human reason and human conscience. But that people maybe don't do a great job of reaching out to God and obeying their conscience and growing in virtue. And so because of that problem, God sent prophets and ultimately sent his son, Jesus Christ, who is the incarnation of God, the second person of the Trinity, to teach the way of righteousness and to demonstrate it by his own divine life, and up to and including his death on a cross, a death of martyrdom, right? Because he was teaching things that others didn't want to hear, and he didn't back down in the face of opposition. He died for it. And that to die for a cause like that is meritorious. It's noble. It's praiseworthy. God thinks so, too, and he rewarded Christ by raising him from the dead and pouring out on him and his followers the gift of the Holy Spirit, empowerment to live that holy life following the example and witness and teaching of Christ. So I might start with something like that, and then, of course, we can elaborate on the details because there's so much more to say.
2: Yes, indeed. Matthew, thanks for your call. Got a quick call here from JP right here in Birmingham, who says, and we may need to define terms, Dr. Anders, is investing in ETFs morally good or a direct or indirect cooperation with evil, since ETFs may include companies which do what I may not agree with? What about REITs, since many companies are pricing out first-time home buyers?
1: Yeah, real estate investment trusts and exchange-traded funds. So both of these are instruments that allow an investor to buy under a single ticker symbol a whole basket of companies typically designated by industry or investment style or something like that, similar to the mutual funds of the 1980s, but more tradable. Whether or not they're a good or a bad idea, so you're concerned about investing in morally compromising industries or businesses touches on the Catholic theory about moral cooperation with evil. Formal cooperation with evil is always wrong if you intend the evil thing that they are doing. So if, let's say, for example, there's a company that exclusively makes materials used for one purpose, and that is to commit surgical abortion. It has no other function, no other purpose. Yeah. That would be, engagement in that would be formally wrong. You might not formally agree with it, but you can't do that because it's just the only goal you have in mind. Material cooperation with evil is when you lend some support, but if you're remote from that support, your guilt or culpability can be mitigated to a certain extent. There are principles you can bring to bear on investments to determine if your cooperation is sufficiently remote to be justifiable. The United States Conference of Catholic Bishops publishes a list of their own investment guidelines. They're not your investment guidelines, but the guidelines that the Bishops Conference uses for their own investments. You might take a peek at those, but this is something that I really have to explain it more length, and I've just run out of time on the show to get into it.
2: We'll do that another time, I promise. Dr. Anders, thank you so much.
1: Thanks, Tom.
2: See you next time on EWTN's Call to Communion. Till then, God bless.
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0: Tuesday, discover the true masculine spirituality on Long Ride Home with Bear Wozniak, former NFL great Danny Abramowitz, and his Catholic coaching staff. 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
2: Hi, this is Doug Keck inviting you to join me next time on Bookmark when our guests are Father Jesse J. Mango and Father Ignatius John Schweitzer, authors of How to Be His, a 33-day dedication to our Eucharistic Jesus.
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4: Our Lord Jesus prayed for the unity of the church. This oneness in the truth has joined believers across time and space, forming the mystical body of Christ.
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6: Father, I pray that they may be one as we are one, as you and I are one. This is the desire of Christ himself. So we can't simply set this aside. Divisions within the church are contrary to the prayer of Christ himself.
7: The unity of the church, it's not just an external juridical unity. 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
8: 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I'm Montse Alvarado with some great news. 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
1: From the Bible, from ancient history, and from archaeology, there's a lot we can learn about the worship of the Jewish people in the time of Jesus. And it's important because Jesus was a Jew, and so were his apostles. And they worshiped using the forms and formulas of their own time and place. We cannot truly imitate them unless we imitate their worship as well. I'm Mike Aquilina. Join me and Dr. Scott Hahn as we discuss the Jewish roots of Christian rites like baptism and the Lord's Supper. That's up next on Letter and Spirit.

0: Welcome to Letter and Spirit, our continuing conversation about Christian worship and the Word of God. I'm Mike Aquilina, and it's my great pleasure to have this conversation with you and with my good friend, Dr. Scott Hahn. Scott, welcome back.
1: Good to be with you, Mike.
0: Scott is professor of Scripture and Theology at Franciscan University of Steubenville. He's author of many books, and the one we're taking a close look at through this series is Letter and Spirit, From Written Text to Living Word in the Liturgy. And Scott, we've been following very methodically through the Old Testament, and we've taken worship through creation and Exodus and kingdom, and now we're about to enter exile. And with the exile of the Israelites from the Promised Land, we find that there was a change in liturgy, wasn't there?
1: Oh, indeed. There's a certain sense in which they went from a situation where, living in the land of Israel, they had access to Jerusalem and to the temple. Mm-hmm. Then suddenly they were thrust from that land, sent into captivity, and as exiles, they weren't able to take that pilgrimage. And even if they were, the temple was demolished. By 587 BC, the Babylonians had destroyed Jerusalem, demolished the temple, and brought an end to the Davidic dynasty. And so the greatest crisis of faith in ancient Israelite history ensued.
0: Because of their infidelity to proper worship, God let them experience an absence of proper worship.
1: Right, and the prophets warned them in advance. Stage after stage, wave upon wave, the prophets came and basically said, you know, look, the liturgy is the means by which you gain access to God's presence, God's power, and it is an escape from reality. It's the means by which Israel was called out to go sanctify the temporal order. You know, David as a king was still a king, but he understood the need to subordinate our temporal activities to the eternal reality that we access in worship.
0: It's funny, but people don't often think of the prophets as liturgical books, but they are.
1: That's right. I mean, you read Isaiah, and he received his commission from God in chapter 6 of Isaiah within the context of temple worship. Likewise, Ezekiel was himself a priest and not just a prophet. And so it's sort of a situation where God is saying, look, you've had access to my presence and power in the liturgy. You've spurned it. If you don't want it, you don't get it. You know, and into exile you go, because if you want to live like the Gentiles, then you can live with them as well. And in the situation of exile and captivity, they find themselves in this very unfortunate state where they can't go to Jerusalem, they can't enter the temple, they can't worship. And ironically, the prophets show them, this is what is going to restore a desire. It's going to rekindle a sense of what they've lost. You don't know what you have until it's gone.
0: That's why we hear them lament that they have to sing the songs of the temple by the waters of Babylon.
1: That's right. In Psalm 137, the song is written to commemorate how difficult it is to relearn the songs of Zion in a foreign land, and yet that's what they have to do, and their captors begin tormenting them. You know, they were pilgrims once too. They heard the beautiful songs of Zion. They know the beauty of the music of the temple liturgy, and so they're saying, come on, sing us some of these songs, you know. And along the path of exile, there's a purification that takes place through suffering, where suddenly there's more than just a holy hankering. There is a hunger and a longing to go back home and to return to not only the Promised Land, but even more to return to the presence of the living God. Mm-hmm. And so, you know, here are the prophets, and they're looking at the exilic condition. And it isn't just a bed of roses. It isn't the case that the Jews were just simply repentant and longing to come home. In fact, when you really look closely at the prophets, you find out that there was a lot that was bothering.

0: bothering them.
1: Yeah.
0: And the one thing that bothered them most, I would say, is not the fact that God's people were in exile so much as the fact that God's people didn't even realize they were in exile.
1: They were liking it.
0: Yeah, they felt at home way too much, you know. And so when the restoration from exile finally begins at the end of the, around 535 BC, with the leadership of Ezra and Nehemiah the layman. Ezra is a high priest, Nehemiah is a lay leader, and they bring back the first wave of returning Jews to Judah to restore Judea, but even more, to rebuild Jerusalem, to rebuild the walls, but especially to rebuild and consecrate again the second temple.
1: And were they able to recover the glory of Solomon's temple?
0: Well, they weren't. I mean, and Zechariah and Haggai and the other prophets, in a certain sense, they want to reassure them, you know, that just because the second temple looks so much more modest than the first, you know, the fact is the prophet says that in God's eyes, you know, the glory of the latter house shall exceed that of the former. Mm. Because they built the first temple with wealth and power, they're building the second temple in the midst of poverty and humility. And so there's a certain splendor in that second temple as far as God is concerned that the prophets convey to them. And the irony is that when they come back to Judea, the Jews restore Jerusalem, they rebuild the walls, but when the temple is dedicated again, this second temple is there, but without a palace, without a dynasty, without kingship, without politics, without military power. And so there's another lesson there that is a little more subtle. And the lesson is before, when you had church and state. You had the priesthood and the kingship. You tended to neglect the one and exaggerate the other. So now that the one is being restored, you're not going to have the other. Mm. You have Gentile sovereigns. You have foreign emperors reigning over the Jews in a sequence with Babylon. And then, of course, with Medo-Persia and with Greece and eventually Rome till the coming of Christ. And so it's as though God is saying, look, because you were so fixated upon the temporal, the political, and the military, that will be given to the Gentiles. All you will have is the temple. All you will have is the high priest. All you will have is the liturgy, and you'll discover that's all you need. Mm-hmm. Not as an escape from reality, but to empower you to go out to the Gentiles and to convert them in your own human weakness, you will manifest the all-surpassing power that comes to you from on high.
1: Now, the temple wasn't the extent of the liturgy at this point, right? There was also this new phenomenon.
0: The synagogue, right. That's right. And you find this to be a recurrent pattern throughout the diaspora, the dispersion. The synagogues can't offer the liturgy of sacrifice because that can't take place apart from Jerusalem, the central sanctuary, according to the law of Moses. So you can't have the liturgy of the sacrifice, but you can have the liturgy of the word, and you do.
1: Wow.
0: You have Moses and the prophets read in the synagogues, Sabbath after Sabbath, throughout the whole of the dispersion. This too rekindles a sense of longing to return home to the presence of God, to the power that comes to us only through our sacrificial liturgy, when we draw into the courts of the temple. Better one day in your courts than 1,000 elsewhere. These kinds of songs remind them of the things that they should never have forgotten, but frequently did, just like we do.
1: Do we know anything about that liturgy? What was it like?
0: Well, we do. We know about the liturgy of the synagogue as well as the liturgy of the temple. The liturgy of the synagogue, as I said, was very word-centered. So you would have the law read from Moses and then an extract or portion from the prophets. And typically, just as our lectionary intentionally combines readings, so you see the progress in history, the promises that are fulfilled. So likewise, in the synagogue, you would hear the law and the prophets and get a sense that God is still with us, even in exile.
1: So there was a certain festival cycle to the readings?
0: That's right. Yeah. There's a festival cycle that follows Passover and Pentecost and the Feast of Tabernacles. Even if we can't make it to Jerusalem for these pilgrimages, we can say to each other, next year in Jerusalem, but at the same time, hear the word and ultimately offer our prayers as spiritual sacrifices. So there's a humiliation that brings with it a purification, and at the same time, those who do return and rebuild the temple can experience the liturgy of sacrifice in a way that Ezra the high priest restores and the Levitical ministers do as well. The curious fact is, though, that the Ark of the Covenant was never returned to the Holy of Holies when the Second Temple was rebuilt.
1: How would that affect the people liturgically?
0: Well, you know, there's a certain sense of, well, the second temple is here.

0: year. It's been rebuilt, the liturgy is restored, and yet in the Holy of Holies, the Ark of the Covenant, the sign of God's presence, has not been returned. And so there's a partial fulfillment, but that implies a partial non-fulfillment. So what the prophets had announced as coming imminently was realized, but only to an extent.
1: It's pointing forward to something else.
0: Exactly. And so there was a sense of gratification. There was a sense of thankfulness, because at last we're back in the land. We're back to Jerusalem. The temple is back in place. And yet the Holy of Holies, instead of the real presence symbolized by the Ark, there's a real absence. It's basically vacant.
1: That's a poignant way of saying it, the real absence.
0: Oh, indeed. And I think it was divinely intended to kind of enkindle a sense of expectancy, that somehow this partial fulfillment is meant to lead us to recognize the partial non-fulfillment and to create a longing for King Messiah to come to restore the fullness of this royal priesthood in a way that doesn't simply restore the status quo the way it was back in David's day or Solomon's. What we're discovering in the Second Temple period of ancient Judaism is that the pattern of fulfillment is not simply restorative, but also transformative. That is, in Jerusalem, you have the temple and the priesthood and the sacrifices, but not the kingdom, not the dynasty, not the palace, not the armies. Instead, you have Gentile overlords. So there's a partial fulfillment that shows us a restorative element and a transformative element, because the prophets indicate that really at this point in history, the people of God are more pleasing to God in their temporal weakness and their political subjection. They have a superior position, spiritually speaking.
1: Is there much evidence that there was this expectation in that time, that they were expecting a Messiah?
0: Oh, if you read Daniel, it's just shot through that book. But likewise, if you read the Dead Sea Scrolls, you realize that Messianic consciousness was pervasive. Mm. Everyone was expecting the Messiah, hoping and longing for him to restore the kingdom.
1: And who was he going to be? What was he going to be?
0: Well, above all, the Son of David. Mm-hmm. I mean, that was the covenant pledge that God had sworn to David concerning the line, but also for Israel and all of the nations to expect that the Son of David would be the Son of God. Just as the prophet said, I will be his father and he will be my son. Nathan in 2 Samuel 7 speaks of how the Son of David would receive the grace of divine adoption. So when the dynasty came to an end and the second temple was built, and yet the Davidic kingship was not restored, it's sort of like, okay, but something big is missing.
1: Yeah.
0: And so when Christ comes, he doesn't come in a vacuum. There's a profound sense of heightened expectancy. And as I said, the Qumran community, the Dead Sea Scrolls, give us a window into the sense of how heightened that expectancy was. Because here you have 12 elders symbolizing the 12 tribes of Israel. They're practicing ablutions or baptism. They have a covenant meal of bread and wine. They're looking for the Son of David. They can't wait for the kingdom to be restored, not only liturgically, but also in a way that surpasses that.
1: And by the time we get to that point, we're at the time of our Lord.
0: That's right. We're on the threshold of the incarnation. The incarnational debut of Jesus is right around the corner.
1: Well, I have a heightened sense of expectancy about hearing more on this subject.
0: Wonderful.
1: But right now we have to take a break. I hope you'll be back with us when we return.
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0: have John Edwards, part one. 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
2: Welcome back to Letter and Spirit. I'm Mike Aquilina. I'm here with you and with Dr. Scott Hahn. Scott, we ended the first part of this show talking about the community that left us the Dead Sea Scrolls, the community at Qumran, and their sense of expectation that there would be a priest and king Messiah coming.
3: Right.
2: What do we see in those Dead Sea Scrolls that suggests what the liturgical life was like and what it would be like when the Messiah came?
3: Well, you know, on the one hand, in the Dead Sea Scrolls, we find references to the wicked priest and the corruption of the Jerusalem temple. And this goes back a century or so because, about 100 years before the coming of Christ, the office of the high priest ended up changing hands. It was supposed to be in the Zadokite line of Aaron.
2: It was in a family, right?
3: That's right. But instead, it ended up being sold to the highest bidder. And so in the Qumran community, the Dead Sea Scrolls bear witness to a sense that a lot of Jews probably shared, that is, something is really run amok. I mean, this is not the way it should be. Not only is the priest's office being sold to the highest bidder, but the temple calendar and other practices have become highly irregular. So there already was a heightened sense of expectancy for the Messiah, but there was a renewed sense of imminent need, that the need has become urgent because the corruption has become so pervasive.
2: So in Qumran, we're talking about an intensely liturgical community.
3: Yeah, above all, because there is no clear sign that they had any military whatsoever. And their political structure was largely based around the liturgy, as much of it as they could celebrate about 7 miles from Jerusalem where they were located.
2: So they had a priesthood. They observed the priesthood.
3: That's right.
2: They observed the calendar,
3: that's
2: the festal
3: right.
2: calendar. What else was there?
3: Well, as I mentioned before the break, there were also ablutions or baptisms. Mm-hmm. There was a covenant meal that consisted of unleavened bread and wine. And there was a real important sense of Passover, and above all, Pentecost. In the Dead Sea Scrolls, you get a sense that Pentecost, while it might not have surpassed Passover, has certainly reached the same level of importance. This is the festival of covenant renewal. And so they have a sense in which the Messiah is going to come and not only fulfill the Passover, but transform the Pentecost festival into something that will renew all of Israel and all the world through Israel. Now, it's an important thing for us to realize that another element of the Qumran scrolls was a renewed sense that what we're doing on earth is an imitation of what the angels do in heaven.
2: And this is particularly true of worship.
3: That's right. In the Thanksgiving Psalms that you find among the Dead Sea Scrolls, you have a very clear sense that in our worship, we are imitating on earth what the angels are doing in offering praise and sacrifice to God. And yet at the same time, it's only imitation. It isn't participation. Mm-hmm. When we come to the apocalypse in the book of Hebrews in a few weeks, we're going to see how that changes so that we're not just imitating what they do through animal sacrifice. We end up participating with the angels and the saints in heaven. The new covenant ushers in a whole new way of worship that, again, restores the old but transforms it as well. But the transformation was already in process because in the Dead Sea Scrolls and in other documents of Second Temple Judaism, we discover this sense that there is an earthly Jerusalem, but there's a heavenly Jerusalem. There's an earthly temple that was built and destroyed and rebuilt, but there is a heavenly, a divine temple that is not less real or merely symbolic, but more real.
2: And there's already something of that in David's vision, right?
3: That's right.
2: He's seeing something in heaven.
3: Yeah, the chronicler describes for us how he receives a blueprint based upon a heavenly pattern, not unlike Moses himself did way back in Exodus 25, verse 8 and 9. There's a heavenly reality, and then the earthly prototype is based upon that sort of reunification of heaven and earth, of God and humanity, of eternity and time. But it's only a partial realization in the old. But as you go through exile and you're purified through suffering, and as you return to a temple but not to a palace, that purification, that humiliation brings God's people closer and closer to the ultimate fulfillment that Jesus accomplishes through his own paschal mystery as the Lamb, as the firstborn, as the high priest, as the one who offers and the offering itself. Jesus, through his death and resurrection enters heaven as a king, the Lord of Lords and the King of Kings, but even more as the heavenly high priest who offers his

0: his own resurrected body as a living sacrifice. So the transformation of the new covenant, or I should say the transformation brought about by the new covenant, restores certain elements of the high priesthood, the sacrifice in the temple, but transforms them in a way that was already anticipated in late Second Temple Judaism.
1: I've always found it very moving that in this messianic banquet that they describe, the banquet of bread and wine, it's presided over by the Messiah himself.
0: That's right. And what the Messiah is going to restore, as we've seen, is the Todah, the Eucharistia, the sacrifice of thanksgiving, which Psalm 40 and Psalm 50 tell us is more pleasing to God than all of the holocausts and animal sacrifices that you can offer to him.
1: Now, there were many other ritual meals during that time. It wasn't just Qumran that was celebrating a liturgy, right?
0: Oh, that's for sure. You find it's widespread, you know, and especially the literary testimony is ample to show us that this was shared by many, many Jews. But at the same time, what we want to do is emphasize the extent to which this Jewish legacy was taken up into early Christianity.
1: Yes.
0: The Catechism points this out marvelously in discussing the liturgy of the New Covenant and how it fulfills the old, not by abolition or replacement, but by a fulfillment that is restorative. In the Catechism, paragraph around 1093, we hear how the New Covenant doesn't abolish but fulfill the old. You know, and we see it notably in reading the Old Testament in every Mass, especially the Psalms that are prayed, and not only in every Mass, but throughout the day by all of those who pray the breviary, the Liturgy of the Hours. And it goes on to identify other elements of the Exodus, the Passover, the Kingdom, and the Temple. And by the time you get to paragraph, 1096, we have here a statement that is so remarkable. A better knowledge of the Jewish people's faith and religious life as professed and lived, even now, can help our better understanding of certain aspects of Christian liturgy. For both Jews and Christians, sacred scripture is an essential part. And it goes on to talk about the liturgy of the word, the liturgy of the hours, the various feasts such as Passover, Pentecost, and also the sacramental rituals. Because even though we don't practice circumcision as the rite of infant initiation, we do see baptism as the new covenant fulfillment of that. In the old covenant, blood still needed to be shed. But in the new covenant, with Christ's sacrifice, it's the cleansing power of the Spirit. So likewise, the Passover involving animal sacrifice gives way to the Eucharist, not as a replacement, but as a fulfillment that restores so many of the elements of the Passover with the lamb, but even more with the firstborn son, the unleavened bread and the wine and so on. So you have in baptism, in the Eucharist, but you also have in the celebration of Pentecost, a transformative fulfillment.
1: I remember reading Father Bouyer, and he explains that so many of the meal blessings were taken up by the early Christians almost verbatim.
0: That's right. The berakah, the blessing of the meals, really becomes a prominent feature of the earliest Christian liturgical records that we've got.
1: We find that the Eucharistic prayers hardly change anything except showing the fulfillment in Jesus Christ.
0: That's right. And we're not just talking about words and images. We're talking phrases, sentences, entire liturgical formulae are adopted wholesale by the early Christians who, of course, for the most part, were all Jews themselves, who didn't think of themselves as converting from one religion to another. They saw that Jesus Christ represented the fulfillment. Granted, it is a transformation, but it's also a restoration. There's still a Jerusalem, now it's in heaven. There's still a Davidic king, but he is the Lion of the tribe of Judah enthroned on high.
1: Pope Benedict XVI, when he was Cardinal Ratzinger, wrote this beautiful explanation of another meal, a fellowship meal.
0: The habura.
1: That a rabbi had with his disciples, usually on, I think it was on the eve of the Sabbath.
0: That's right.
1: And it's a beautiful thing. He explains that this could be another precursor of the Eucharist because he thinks that the Greek word koinonia, communion,
0: that's right,
1: applies equally well to this particular meal.
0: This is a remarkable insight that he has in Behold the Pierced One and the Feast of Faith. Habura is a term that really denotes family, kinship, communion. Mm-hmm. And yet, in the Old Testament, it's a term that is never applied to the relationship between Israel and God. It's only applied to describe the relationship that Israelites share in keeping the covenant. Mm-hmm. But in the New Covenant, there is a whole new stage of communion realized when God becomes man. Ah. That term, habura, is applied.

0: applied koinonia, communion, to the relationship not only among the disciples who form a spiritual family, but Jesus says, I go to my Father and your Father. And the language of habura, brotherhood, family, kinship, communion, is now applied for the first time to the relationship between God and his people of the new covenant, because the new covenant achieves all of the promises and hopes of the old covenant.
1: And all of this seems to come together. You know, when we think about all of these different ritual meals, it comes together in the banquet.
0: That's right.
1: It's presided over by the Messiah.
0: Yeah, and the banquet was a common feature that you find throughout Hellenistic culture, you know, from Egypt to Rome and beyond. And yet what you find in Judaism is a liturgical form of that banquet that
1: certain is solemnity that,
0: exactly,
1: that was absent.
0: Sacredness, the solemnity of it, and a sense of transcendence, that this meal is traceable back to the meal that brought us freedom, the Passover in Egypt. Mm. And God has been with us, faithfully present, even when we were unfaithful and absent from him. And yet you find in the Eucharist not only the restoration of all of that, but as I said, a transformative fulfillment that takes more than Jewish eyes. It takes supernatural vision. The eyes of faith are what will reach out and grasp the real presence of our high priest, of the Lamb of God, the Son of David, the Lord of Lords and the King of Kings. In the Eucharistic sacrament of the New Covenant, we have the convergence of all of the Old Testament prophecies and promises and types and symbols.
1: And prayers and rites and rituals.
0: And readings and festivals.
1: And banquets.
0: Yeah, et cetera, et cetera. This is why the Catechism isn't just saying something true, but important, when it urges and encourages Catholic Christians to go deeply into the Scriptures to retrieve the Jewish roots of Catholic Christianity, because they're not just underground, they're in plain view every time we show up on the Lord's Day to celebrate the Holy Sacrifice of the Mass.
1: This is a beautiful thing. It's gone from seed to full flower.
0: Indeed.
1: Wow. And I can't wait to go again.
0: I can't either.
1: I'm so glad you could join us for this discussion of the Jewish roots of Christian rites, and I hope you'll join us next time we get together right here on Letter and Spirit.

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3: Whatever your vocation, God desires that you strive to live a life of sanctifying grace. 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
1: Well, hello, friends, and welcome to our 10-part spiritual retreat series titled Work Out Your Salvation, the Theology of Faithfulness to Daily Duty. Based on St. Paul's letter to the Philippians, chapter 2, verses 12 through 15, which I'll read in a moment. In this EWTN retreat series, I'm presenting a 5-point plan to help you work out your salvation. Based on sacred scripture, tradition, the magisterial teachings of the church, and the writings of the saints and church fathers. What is this 5-point plan? It's pretty simple. Be faithful to your daily duty. Be other-centered. Understand the reality between vice and virtue. Practice and live the sacraments. And live a Trinitarian spirituality. Each of these 5 important points is presented in 2 parts. That is, simply part 1 and part 2. Thus providing us with a total of 10 talks or 10 episodes for this EWTN retreat series. I want to provide now a little synopsis of this retreat series, and we could say this about it. According to St. Augustine, God created us without us, but He does not will to save us without us. God desires that we be an active cooperator, co-worker with Him in moving ourselves towards a life of His sanctifying grace, which is always, always His gratuitous gift as the primary mover in our lives. Capital P, capital M. Huh? So again, according to St. Augustine, God created us without us, but He does not will to save us without us. We got to do our part working with God. God loves us so much that He desires we have an active cooperation with Him in bringing ourselves to a life of His sanctifying grace, again, which is always His gratuitous gift. By striving each day to live a life of grace and virtue, our Lord Jesus Christ and His bride, the Church, provide us with all the tools necessary, I like to say, to achieve holiness in this life, but we must be faithful to it. How? By beginning with these 5 simple steps. By being faithful to our daily duty, by being other-centered, by understanding the reality between vice and virtue, by practicing and living the sacraments, and by living a Trinitarian spirituality daily. Everything offered to the Father, through the Son, in the Holy Spirit. And we'll talk about that more in depth when we get to that part of our retreat series. What a great message this is for everyone, regardless of his or her vocation and state in life, huh? Whether single, married, widowed, a bishop, a diocesan priest, a deacon, or a consecrated religious priest, brother or sister. You know, St. Jose Maria Escriba, the founder of Opus Dei, says, quote, God wants to make you a saint right there where you are. Wow. God wants to make you a saint right there where you are. And St. Catherine of Siena says, if you are what you should be, you will set the world ablaze. What beautiful quotes. These quotes are meant for everyone. The homeschooling mother of 4, the divorced dad of 3 striving to live a chaste life, the doctor, the farmer, the lawyer, again, the diocesan priest, the religious order priest, the consecrated nun with an active apostolate working in the hospital or the classroom, the cloistered nun in the monastery, like our Poor Clare Nuns of Perpetual Adoration, here at the Shrine of the Most Blessed Sacrament and Our Lady of the Angels Monastery here in Hansville, Alabama. Whether single or married, again, these quotes are meant for everyone, huh? St. Irenaeus of Lyon says, the glory of God is man fully alive, living that life of God's sanctifying grace. And St. Joan of Arc says, help yourself and God will help you. What do you think of that? Great bumper sticker, huh? St. Joan of Arc, don't mess with her. Help yourself and God will help you. And again, St. Augustine, we've already heard it, God created us without us, but He does not will to save us without us. So now let's look at the scripture passage that this whole 10-part retreat series is based on. Philippians chapter 2, verses 12 through 15.

It reads thus, "Work out your own salvation with fear and trembling, for God is at work in you, both to will and to work for his good pleasure. Do all things without grumbling or questioning, that you may be blameless and innocent children of God, without blemish in the midst of a crooked and perverse generation, among whom you shine as lights in the world." What a calling we have. What a baptismal mandate we have from the sacrament of baptism. What a confirmation mandate we have from the sacrament of confirmation, sustained by regular Eucharist and regular confession, whether one be single or married or in the sacrament of holy orders, and even if one be a valid candidate for the anointing of the sick, huh? 1 John 4 says, "Love has no room for fear. Rather, perfect love casts out all fear. And since fear has to do with punishment, love is not yet perfect in one who is afraid. We, for our part, love because he first loved us." Why do I read that passage? Because Philippians 2:12 says, "Work out your own salvation with fear and trembling." That begins the passage of Philippians 2:12-15, which this entire retreat is based on. What does St. Paul mean in his letter to the members of the church at Philippi? "Work out your own salvation with fear and trembling." What does he mean by fear? He means this. By fear, St. Paul does not mean a servile fear, which is the fear of punishment. For example, the fear of a punishment that a subordinate might have under a superior. No. Rather, by fear here, St. Paul means a filial fear, from the Latin word filius, which means son or child. It is the fear of not wanting to disappoint. In other words, filial fear is the fear of a child who does not want to disappoint the loving parent precisely because he knows the parent loves him. So work out your own salvation with fear and trembling, yes, but it's not with a servile fear. No, it's with a filial fear. Amen to that. John 8 says, "A slave does not remain in a household forever, but a son always remains." See that? Now we know what Paul means by filial fear, not servile fear. St. Francis de Sales, the great bishop and doctor of the church, "We must fear God out of love, not love him out of fear." How beautiful is that? Galatians 4, "The proof that you are sons is the fact that God has sent forth into our hearts the Spirit of his Son, which cries out, 'Abba, Father.' Therefore, you are no longer a slave, but a son." All these beautiful passages from Scripture itself defending what St. Paul means when he says, "Work out your own salvation with fear and trembling." Pope St. Leo the Great, concerning the Sermon on the Mount, wherein Jesus gives us the Beatitudes, states this, "The Sermon on the Mount, the promulgating of the Beatitudes, was a very tranquil discourse which clearly reached the ears of all who stood nearby, so that the harshness of the law might be softened by the gentleness of grace, and the spirit of adoption might dispel the terror of slavery." Jesus did not come to abolish the old law, the Ten Commandments, the strict letter of the law. He came to bring it to its fulfillment. He came to bring it to its perfection. And he gives us the Beatitudes. Look at it this way. The Ten Commandments were the strict letter of the law. Thou shalt this, thou shalt not that. But the Beatitudes are the spirit of the law. How beautiful is that? You talk to any lawyer, they'll tell you that there's a strict letter of the law and there's also a spirit of the law, its application, so to speak. Notice that both the Ten Commandments and the Beatitudes are given atop mountains, showing their what? Their exaltedness. The Ten Commandments are given to Moses atop Mount Sinai, and according to sacred tradition, the Beatitudes given by Jesus to his disciples on Mount Tabor. And Pope St. Leo the Great is telling us that the giving of these Beatitudes was a tranquil discourse so that all those who stood nearby heard that the harshness of the law might be softened by the gentleness of grace and the spirit of adoption might dispel the terror of slavery. Again, filial fear trumps servile fear.
This is how we work out

out our salvation. So let's talk about working out this salvation, beginning with our 5-point plan, each one in two parts. This talk, episode number one, be faithful to your daily duty, part one. 1 Thessalonians 5 says, God has destined us for acquiring salvation through our Lord Jesus Christ. He died for us that all of us, whether awake or asleep, together might live with him. 2 Peter 1 says, be solicitous. Love that word. Be solicitous to make your call and election permanent, brothers and sisters. Surely those who do so will never be lost. On the contrary, your entry into the everlasting kingdom of our Lord and Savior Jesus Christ will be richly provided for. 1 Timothy 4, attend to your duties. Let them absorb you so that everyone may see your progress. In other words, don't make prayer your work. I got to get my rosary in. No, don't be neurotic about the spiritual life. Don't make prayer your work. Make work your prayer. Amen to that. The rosary is important daily. Our Lady of Fatima is clear about that. Divine Mercy Chaplet's important. No doubt about that. St. Faustina is clear about that. But we don't make prayer our work, we make work our prayer. St. Mary Euphrasia says, let us unceasingly prepare ourselves for prayer by carrying out our duties with great fidelity. Then let us come before our divine Savior with all the simplicity of our souls. St. Mary Joseph Rosallo, the foundress of the Daughters of Our Lady of Mercy to care for homeless girls, says, quote, you will become a saint by corresponding exactly to what your daily duties of state demand of you. What a great quote. St. Maximilian Kolbe, the great Auschwitz martyr, says, we are to fulfill our everyday duties and the will of God in every instant of our lives, even to the point of defending the faith and dying a martyr, just like he did. And the founder of the Fathers of Mercy, Father Jean-Baptiste Rozan, the founder of my own community, says, one must practice fidelity in the accomplishment of one's duties, even the smallest ones. Who knows well the number, the extent, the diverse details of our duties and how they can sanctify us? St. Augustine says this about the different states in life and how all are called to what he calls the garden of salvation. Listen to this. I tell you again and again, my brethren, that in the Lord's garden are to be found not only the roses of his martyrs, in it are also found the lilies of virgins, the ivy of wedded couples, and the violets of widows and widowers. On no account may any class of people ever despair, thinking that God has not called them. Christ suffered for all. What the scriptures say of him is true. He desires all to be saved and to come to a knowledge of the truth. St. Augustine continues, this is not a command for virgins to obey and brides to ignore, for widows only and not for married women, for monks and not for married men, or for the clergy and not for the laity. No, the whole church, the entire body of Christ, all the members, each one in his or her own distinct and varied function and state in life, must follow Christ. So this message of working out your salvation is meant for all, regardless of vocation and state in life. This message of faithfulness to daily duty is meant for all. St. Augustine continues, our thoughts in this present life should turn on the praise of God, because it is in praising God that we shall rejoice forever in the life to come. And no one can be ready for the next life unless he trains himself for it now. This is why events like a spiritual retreat are so important to help bolster the spiritual life. See that your praise comes from your whole being, body and soul, St. Augustine says. In other words, see that you praise God not with your lips and voices alone, but with your minds, your lives, and all your actions. Provided we do not cease to live a good life, we shall always be praising God. So we praise God with our whole being in whatever we're doing. And there's three passages that express that truth beautifully from the New Testament, because each of the three passages has the phrase, quote, whatever you do, end quote. Listen to this, 1 Corinthians 10. No one should seek his own interest, but rather that of his neighbor. The fact is that whether you eat or drink,
whatever you do, you should do all for the glory of God. Eat or drink. That has to do more with the body, right? Listen to the second of the three, Colossians 3:17. Whatever you do, whether in speech or in action, do it in the name of the Lord Jesus. Give thanks to God the Father through him. Speech and action have more to do with the soul, huh? The four primary faculties of the soul are intellect, will, memory, and imagination. That's why I say that about speech and action, how we act, huh? Colossians 3 says, whatever you do, work at it with your whole being. Do it for the Lord rather than for men, since you know full well that you will receive an inheritance from him as your reward. So the third one says, work at it with your whole being. In other words, body and soul. Eat and drink, speech and action, your whole being. We don't have bodies, St. Thomas Aquinas teaches. We are bodies. We don't have souls, we are souls. That's how intimate and intricate the body-soul compositeness is in the human person, huh? Look at it this way, St. Thomas Aquinas also teaches. Where the angels are non-embodied spirits, the human person is an embodied spirit, we could say. Whatever you do, be faithful to your daily duty. St. Catherine of Siena, a great female doctor of the church, says, some people say, I wish I didn't have to be so occupied with temporal things. Yet the truth is that things are only temporal when we make them temporal. St. Catherine of Siena reminds me of what we just heard, Colossians 3, verse 17. Whatever you do, whether in work or in work, do it in the name of the Lord Jesus Christ. Huh? St. Jean-Marie Vianney says, all that we do without offering it to God first is wasted. Offer everything to God. All that we do without offering it to God first is wasted. How about St. Padre Pio? Like Joan of Arc, don't mess with Padre Pio. He'll guide your life. He'll help you get to heaven. St. Padre Pio says, at all times, try to conform to the will of God in everything that you do, and have no fear. This conformity is the surest way to heaven. And St. Faustina, on the possibility of anyone becoming a great, great saint, she says, quote, let no soul, even the most miserable, ever fall prey to doubt. For as long as one is still alive, each one can become a great saint. So great is the power of God's grace. It remains only for us not to oppose God's action. In other words, not to oppose God's action in our daily lives. Huh? That's from her diary, number 283. How about the so-called hectic activity that we often find ourselves in daily living? Well, look to the life of St. Teresa of Avila. She founded and or reformed some 20 convents of women and men in the 16th century. And she says this, quote, how is it, my God, that you have given me this hectic, busy life when I have so little time to enjoy your presence? Yet I know that you are constantly beside me. Yet I am usually so busy that I ignore you. If you want me to remain so busy, then please force me to think about you and to love you, even in the midst of such hectic activity. That's a prayer, my friends. Are you aware of how St. Teresa of Avila defined prayer? She said, prayer is conversation with God. That's an example of it right there. Archbishop Fulton J. Sheen says, we would all like to make our own crosses, but since our Lord did not make his own cross, neither do we make ours. In other words, complaining about this hectic activity, huh? The temporal activity, when things don't go right, etc. He says this, we can take whatever God gives us and make the supernatural best of it. The typist at the desk, working on routine letters, the student with his schoolbooks, the sick in their isolation and pain, the teacher drilling her pupils, the mother dressing the children. Every such task, every such duty can be ennobled and spiritualized if it is done in God's name. Don't make your own cross. You make people miserable when you do that. If you're going to put yourself on a cross, make it Jesus's cross. And I point to the crucifix there. We Fathers of Mercy have a dear priest friend of ours who's a member of a different religious order, and he likes to say about people who put themselves on their own cross,
He likes to say, get off

your cross, we need the wood. You make yourself miserable when you do that. You make everyone around you miserable when you do that. But you have every right to put yourself on that cross, because then you learn how to deal with it. You learn how to handle it, because he's our head and we are the members. Mother Angelica says, quote, "We can become saints not because of what we are, but because of what he is and what he can make of us. Love is the one thing necessary. You must love God with your whole mind, your whole heart, and with all your strength. He must be your all. Let him become part of your work and your play. Let him be your constant companion throughout the day, speaking to him as you would a friend. This is why we need a daily balance of prayer, work, and recreation. We don't have bodies, we are bodies. We don't have souls, we are souls, right? If all we do is work, it fatigues the body. If all we do is pray, it fatigues the soul. If all we do is recreate or leisure, we run the risk of leading ourselves into many vices," St. Thomas Aquinas teaches, interestingly enough, especially the vices of sloth and buffoonery. The vice of buffoonery is the vice where the person takes nothing serious about life. And we're called to take life seriously at times, huh? So Mother Angelica is saying, not only your work, but also your play. Give it to God. She continues, Mother Angelica, "Saints are ordinary people who love Jesus, who try to be like him, are faithful to the duties of their state in life, sacrifice themselves for their neighbor, and keep their hearts and minds free of this world. No one is exempt from the call to holiness. Men, women, and children have climbed the ladder of life and have reached the highest degrees of sanctity. These holy Christians have come from every conceivable state in life and vocation." What a beautiful message from Mother Angelica. I close this talk number one, my friends, this episode number one, talking about Blessed Miguel Pro, priest and martyr. Because of his collect prayer at his Mass each year on his feast day, November 23rd, mentions the phrase, "performing our daily duties with fidelity and joy." Listen to this. Miguel Pro was born in Mexico on January 13, 1891. In 1911, he entered the Society of Jesus, the Jesuits. His studies took him to the United States, Spain, and Belgium, where he was ordained a priest in 1926. On his return to Mexico, he carried out his priestly ministry secretly because of the severe religious persecution at that time in Mexico. Eventually, his zeal attracted the unfavorable attention of the authorities. He was arrested on false charges and was condemned to death. His death sentence was carried out by a firing squad on November 23, 1927. The last words Miguel Pro uttered before he was shot were, "Viva Cristo Rey! May he live, Christ the King!" Pope John Paul II beatified Father Miguel Agustin Pro on September 25, 1988 at St. Peter's Basilica in Rome. It's providential that Blessed Miguel's feast day falls toward the end of the liturgical year, on November 23rd, near the great solemnity of Jesus Christ, King of the universe, which is celebrated on the last Sunday of ordinary time. The anti-Catholic Mexican government executed Father Miguel Pro just 2 years after Pope Pius XI instituted the great feast or solemnity of Christ the King. There is no doubt, my friends, that Father Pro knew full well about this feast and its significance for the world. There is no other king of the universe but Jesus Christ. Just before his death was carried out by shooting, Father Miguel stood before the firing squad, his arms outstretched as on a cross, or as in the form of a cross, we could say. He had steadfastly declared to Mexico's anti-Catholic government that Jesus Christ is our only king. Viva Cristo Rey! May he live! Christ the King! Amen for the saints in our lives. His collect prayer from his Mass each year on November 23rd reads thus. God our Father, you gave your servant Miguel Agustin the grace to serve ardently your greater glory and the salvation of your people. Grant that through his intercession and following his example, we may serve you and glorify you by performing our duties with fidelity and joy, and effectively helping our neighbor,

ask this through our Lord Jesus Christ, your Son, who lives and reigns with you and the Holy Spirit, God, forever and ever. Amen. God bless you.

0: thank you for joining us for this program taped at the Priest Retreat House at the Shrine of the Most Blessed Sacrament. The Priest Retreat House is provided by the Poor Clares of Perpetual Adoration for the spiritual renewal of the priesthood. Priests, deacons, seminarians, and religious brothers are invited to go to priestretreat.com to see more information. God bless you.
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19: On a day in May, in a grassy field in the middle of Portugal, the Mother of God appeared to three children who were shepherding their flocks. 100 years later, the shrine at Fatima draws millions

hundreds of pilgrims from around the world. What happened at Fatima, and why is it important today? In this episode of The Faithful Traveler, we'll look at the amazing shrine that honors the Mother of God and continues to spread her message of peace, prayer, and reconciliation. Welcome to Fatima.

0: In our last episode, we explored the history of the Marian apparitions at Fatima, one of the most loved Catholic sacred sites in the world and the most famous one in all of Portugal. In this episode, we'll take a deeper look at what pilgrims to the shrine can expect to see today, beginning with the Basilica of Our Lady of the Rosary of Fatima. In the center of the tower is a gold medallion with the letters NSFR, which stand for the Portuguese words Nossa Senhora do Rosário de Fátima, Our Lady of the Rosary of Fátima. Surrounded by angels is a 15-foot, 6-inch statue of Mary, as the little shepherds saw her many times. Many pilgrims to Fátima know and love this beautiful statue, but few are aware of the story of its creation, which is just as fascinating as the statue is remarkable. It began with a small statue carved by the American priest and sculptor Dominican Father Thomas McGlynn. In February of 1947, Father McGlynn was given the very rare opportunity to show his model to Lucia, who had been living by the religious name of Irma Dores in a Dorothean convent in Oporto. Lucia was a gentle but exacting critic, correcting almost every aspect of Father McGlynn's statue, summing it all up by saying, "No matter what you do, you won't give the impression of reality." As proud as Father McGlynn was of his original model, he was not a proud man. Fortunately for all of us, he stayed in Oporto and, under the direction of Sister Lucia herself, he carved a model for the statue that we see today. How difficult it must have been for Father to illustrate the image of the Mother of God as seen by Lucia. But after 7 days, they both considered his efforts a success. He later said,
1: "The composition was not mine at all. It was in every respect that of Irma Dores. I shall always think of this as our statue. The success which it has had cannot be explained by artistic skill of mine, but rather must be accounted for by the spiritual skill of the little girl who saw Our Lady at Fatima."
0: After obtaining funding from American Catholics, a 70,000-pound block of the hardest type of white marble was quarried from the heights of Italy's Monte Altissimo near Father McGlynn's new studio in Pietrasanta. Father began carving in September of 1956. And he eventually finished by April 5th, 1958. The 16,500-pound statue was sent by boat to Fatima. While this statue wasn't originally intended to fill the niche of the Basilica's tower, the Bishop of Leiria and Father Tom agreed that that should be its home. It was dedicated on May 13th, 1958, and placed in the niche with the help of the Portuguese Navy in 1959, where it stands today, a gift from American Catholics and a perpetual symbol of our devotion to the Blessed Virgin Mary. The interior of the basilica has a wide nave with side altars dedicated to the mysteries of the Rosary.

0: Above the sanctuary, a painting depicts the Angel of Portugal giving communion to the Pastorinhos, while the Bishop of Leiria looks on. The stained glass windows around the sanctuary also show the Pastorinhos and other pilgrims receiving and venerating the Blessed Sacrament. Above, a stunning bas-relief shows God the Father and the Son crowning Mary as Queen of Heaven and Earth. And the words, Queen of the Holy Rosary of Fatima, pray for us, are written in Latin above. The art in this basilica is designed with modern and classical elements, all of which will take your breath away. In the transept, we find the last resting places of the three little shepherds, Lucia and Jacinta on the left, and Francisco on the right.
1: After Francisco died in 1919 and Jacinta in 1920, both from the flu, they were buried in the cemetery of their parish church near Ajustrel. When the causes for their canonization began in 1935, their bodies were exhumed and brought here. Jacinta's face was found to be incorrupt.
0: Sister Lucia died in 2005 at the age of 97, and she finally joined her cousins here, and we can only pray, in heaven.
1: In the center of the esplanade, a statue of the Sacred Heart of Jesus stands atop a column that rises out of a small fountain from which pilgrims collect water to bring home. It's said that this statue is a gift from a grateful pilgrim, but couldn't the same be said for this entire shrine? This statue is also a powerful reminder that the message of the Virgin Mary at Fatima is the same message that she's been sharing with mankind since she spoke at the wedding feast at Cana. Do whatever he tells you. This statue of Jesus holding out his arms and displaying his Sacred Heart to the world reminds us that he's always calling us, beckoning us to him with outstretched arms and a heart full of love and divine mercy. The Chapel of the Apparitions, or the Capelinha, sits over to the side underneath the canopy. It was here that the Virgin Mary appeared to the three children back in 1917.

Behind the Capelinha, pilgrims can buy candles of a variety of sizes to place or toss into a large fire. Catholics have been lighting candles for centuries, since light is a symbol of faith, truth, wisdom, prayer, and the presence of God. Burning candles left at a shrine are also meant to symbolize our prayers staying behind once we've left. One of the things that you'll see when you come here to Fatima is people walking up this road that's paved on their knees. And a lot of people want to know what is the point of that. And there are two reasons. One is it's a sacrifice. It hurts walking on your knees. They walk all the way up to the front of the sanctuary. The other thing is that they do it for an offering. They are doing it because it's hard and they're offering it up for something that they want or for someone or for a healing or something like that. One of the great things that I love about prayer is that it is timeless. I can be praying for you now. And so what I'm going to do right now is I'm going to walk down this path and I'm offering it up for all of you. Thanks for watching.

At the other side of the Esplanade is the Basilica Santissima Trinidad, the Basilica of the Holy Trinity, one of the largest Catholic churches in the world.

Its first stone, taken from the tomb of St. Peter's beneath the Vatican, was laid by Pope John Paul II. It was consecrated in 2007, and it was made a basilica in 2012. It seats more than 9,000 people and was built for the millions of pilgrims who come to Fatima every year. I'll admit that the design of this basilica and the art that adorns it are not to my taste. Still, I can appreciate its necessity here at Fatima, where millions of pilgrims descend, sometimes in the midst of the rainiest of seasons. Not all of them can stand out in the wind and rain, and this spacious basilica provides them shelter and a place to pray and give thanks for the opportunity to make pilgrimage here. Outside the modern basilica are statues of two popes whose lives were instrumental in the story of Fatima. The statue of Pope Paul VI was placed here in 1968. He was the first pope to visit Fatima when he came on May 13, 1967, the 50th anniversary of the apparitions. The statue of Pope St. John Paul II was added in 2008, and it's a favorite spot for pilgrims. Southeast of the shrine, we come to the southern rotunda, in the center of which lies my favorite statue here at Fatima. It shows the three Bashturinhos making their way to the cova. One of the things that I find so remarkable about the story of Fatima is how young the three Bashturinhos were when they experienced the divine and were given the messages that might have plunged some people into despair. Despite having been shown hell and being repeatedly told how much God is being offended and how they have to pray for sinners and make reparations for sin, the little shepherds didn't despair. Like this statue, they kept their gaze and their chins up. They had a task given to them by God, and they did everything they could to do it as well as they could. They're great role models for all of us today, young and old, as they remind us that no matter what happens around us or what other people are doing, we have to do whatever we can to pray for them and to get ourselves to heaven. That's what this statue always makes me think about. While they might have been going to the cova, what they found there eventually brought them closer to God.

0: This rotunda is the beginning of the Via Sacra, or Sacred Way, which was the path that Lucia, Francisco, and Jacinta took from their homes in Aljustrel to the Cova d'Airea. Of course, it wasn't paved when they walked their sheep through these beautiful olive and holm oak trees, but fortunately for pilgrims, today it is. Walking the Camino dos Pastoreños, or Way of the Little Shepherds, as it's known, is a great way to soak in the countryside of Fatima that once was. Along the walkway are stone slabs with quotes from Mary and the shepherds that make it easy to imagine them walking right alongside us.
1: I love our Lord and our Lady so much. I never am tired of telling them how much I love them.
2: How is God? This we cannot say. But what a pity. He is so sad. If only I could console him.
0: In 1964, these picturesque Stations of the Cross were placed along the walkway, donated by Catholic Hungarian refugees whose country was once taken over by the scourge of communism. They provide pilgrims with their own opportunities to do as Our Lady asked, pray for sinners, make reparation for sins, and offer up everything we can for the conversion of the world.

A walk through the Via Sacra is pleasant and peaceful and can be done at whatever pace we need. There are plenty of spots to sit and rest and pray along the way. Surrounded by the

natural beauty that once welcomed two visitors from heaven, we can think about how we are living the message of Fatima and bringing it home to our families and communities.

0: At the end of the stations, pilgrims come to this, a small plateau covered with Portuguese pavement, called Calçada Portuguesa. At the far end is a small chapel dedicated to St. Stephen of Hungary and topped with one of the most remarkable scenes of Calvary you'll ever see. This monument, the 15th station of the cross, commemorates the resurrection of Jesus and was also a gift from Hungarian Catholics in gratitude for the resurrection of Hungary after the end of communism. It's a great spot to sit and reflect on what this, Fatima, life, is all about. After Lucia, Francisco, and Jacinta met the Blessed Mother, their lives changed to the point that their outlooks changed. Instead of worrying about the petty things that they worried about before, who came up with what game they would play or what they had for lunch that day, their world became supernatural. Their focus was on heaven. Despite their young ages, they understood the meaning of Christ's sacrifice and that they were being called to share in it with Him for the conversion of sinners, just as we all are. Francisco would often say,
1: "Our Lady told us that we would have much to suffer, but I don't mind. I'll suffer all that she wishes. What I want is to go to heaven."
0: Inside the small chapel, the sanctuary features an altar, lectern, candlesticks, chairs, and even the tabernacle, all made from melted down weapons once used by the communists. The stained glass windows depict saints beloved by Hungarians: St. Elizabeth, Queen of Hungary, St. Margaret, St. John Capistrano, St. Martin of Tours, St. Adalbert of Prague, St. Maurus of Pécs, Blessed Gisela of Hungary, St. Emmerich, son of St. Stephen, St. Stephen, King of Hungary, St. Gerard of Szasznad, and St. Ladislaus, King. The ceiling above has an elaborate mosaic of the apparitions at Fatima, surrounded by scenes from the lives of Jesus and Mary. Francisco and Jacinta were beatified on May 13th in the year 2000. 17 years later, on the 100th anniversary of the Marian apparitions, they were canonized here in Fatima by Pope Francis. Sister Lucia's cause for canonization is ongoing. On February 13th, 2008, the third anniversary of Sister Lucia's death, Pope Benedict XVI announced that he would waive the 5-year waiting period before opening her cause for beatification. Before Francisco and Jacinta's canonization, I spoke with Sister Angela de Fatima Coelho, a religious, a medical doctor, and the vice postulator of the causes of Francisco and Jacinta Marto, at the Casa das Candeias, the House of Candles, headquarters of the cause and a museum dedicated to the lives and spirituality of Francisco and Jacinta Marto, two candles which God lit to illumine humanity in its dark and anxious hours, as Pope John Paul II said. Here, amidst first-degree relics, images of the Pastoreños, and items they used in their everyday lives, Sister Angela and I spoke about the children and how the story of Fatima should touch all of our lives.
2: They were not beatified because they saw Our Lady, but because they were faithful to the graces they had, to the gifts they had. Of course, we don't have the same gift, you know, to see with our physical eyes Jesus and Mary like they did. But we have other gifts and other graces enough for our sanctification. The conversion of the little shepherds was to accept that the center of their lives were no longer themselves, but those that they met, Jesus and Mary and the others. And this is our call. You know, in the apparition of May, Our Lady asks them, "Are you willing to offer yourselves to God?" And they said, "Yes, we are willing." This is the beginning of the story of the shepherd children. God makes them an invitation, and they answer yes. They surrender themselves completely to God. Mm-hmm. And you know, Diana, each one of us, God asks us the same. We don't need to listen with our ears or to

see. It's there, it's in the gospel. God invites us, each one of us, to follow Jesus, to be with him. And it's up to us to say yes or to say no. When Our Lady appeared almost 100 years ago, the world was on fire between two wars. And she brought a message reaffirming the merciful love of God towards us. And I think right now, with what's going on in the world, we need exactly that same message, to truly and firmly believe that God has an unconditional love for each one of us. I think there are two calls on the message of Fatima, most important of all. The call to the prayer life, and the call to conversion. Our Lady appeared, like I told you before, in the moment of war to bring the message of peace and to tell us that without this path of faith, hope and charity, we will not have peace in our heart. The message of Fatima is mainly a message of hope, hope and light. There is hope. There is a light that can guide us in these rough days. Of course, we have to do our part, because Jesus already saved us, but we need to accept this salvation. So we need to download this salvation in our spiritual life, to accept. And that is through the path of conversion and prayer and living this life according to faith, hope and charity, like Lucia used to repeat all the time.

0: two experiences that are not to be missed in Fatima are the Candlelight Rosary Procession and the Masses celebrated on the anniversaries of the Marian apparitions, the 13th of every month from May until October. These breathtaking events take place rain or shine, so bring your umbrellas and raincoats in October. It rained for us, but an October 13th in Fatima just wouldn't be right without rain. Around 8:30 p.m. on the evening of the 12th, the rosary begins at the Capellina. Pilgrims are all given candles to hold, and each decade is recited in different languages.
1: Blessed art thou amongst women, and blessed is the fruit of thy womb, Jesus.
2: If you have to choose a word to define Fatima and the message of Fatima, one of the words I would choose would be light. Not only because Lucia described Our Lady as a woman more shining than the sun, not only because there was the last great miracle, the miracle of the sun, which was a miracle of light, but also because Our Lady is telling us Jesus is our light and is the light of our world. So it's like the little shepherds had this vocation to be a little candle, a little light, like we are having this calling and this vocation to be little lights in the midst of the darkness of the world.
0: After the rosary is recited, the pilgrim statue of Our Lady of Fatima is processed around the esplanade and eventually returned back to the Capellina.

On the anniversaries of the Marian apparitions, masses are held in front of the Basilica of Our Lady, and the Esplanade is packed with pilgrims. At the beginning of every celebration, the pilgrim statue of Our Lady is processed to the sanctuary.

after Mass, the statue of Our Lady is processed back to the Capellina as everyone waves white handkerchiefs in the tradition of Fatima and sings, O Fatima, adeus, Virgen Mai, adeus, O Fatima, goodbye, Virgin Mother, goodbye.

0: Back in 1917, the Virgin Mary gave the three pastorinhos messages, and the most important message that she gave them was to pray. Pray the rosary. Pray the rosary every day. Pray it for people who have nobody to pray for them. Pray it for the conversion of sinners. Pray for peace. Fatima is one of the most amazing places that I've ever been in my whole life, and I've always wanted to come here. I grew up hearing stories about Fatima, about the three pastorinhos, and as a child, it really inspired me to make sacrifices and reparation for sinners and to offer up all the little things in my life. Their message, their lives, have followed me through my life as an adult, and today I find myself here. I've been blessed to visit their grave sites. I've been blessed to visit their homes where they were baptized, and all of the places here at Fatima teach us about the story of their lives and about how the messages from the Angel of Peace and the Blessed Virgin Mary changed their lives and made them really focus on the things that are important: prayer and repentance. Those messages are still important for us today. So I encourage you, if you get the chance, to come to Fatima. The people are wonderful. The food is fantastic. And of course, the prayer is going all the time.
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1: We're on a mission to explore La Salette, the site of a dramatic 1846 appearance of the Virgin Mary to two cowherd children, where the tearful presence of the Mother of God, 6,000 feet up in the French Alps, called out to all humanity for the conversion of hearts and penance for sins. Let's explore La Salette. My name is Michael O'Neill. I'm the Miracle Hunter. I research and investigate the supernatural, traveling the world to take a deeper look at how miraculous events have had a transformative effect on world history, inspiring some of Catholicism's most famous devotions and most magnificent churches.

miraculous images of the Virgin Mary and the inexplicably incorruptible bodies of great saints, to the miracles of the Eucharist and those who bear the wounds of Christ, journey with me around the globe, see the wonders that have inspired the fascination and faith of believers for centuries.

We must fly into Paris, an 8-hour flight from Chicago, and then take a 1-hour connecting flight to go to Lyon, where we will continue on the ground southeast for an additional 2.5 hours until we reach the sanctuary of La Salette. Located in Le Puy du Cœur, in the heights of the municipality of La Salette-Feylavoux, between the Beaumont Massif and the Valgoudemar Valley. Administratively, it is in the Auvergne-Rhône-Alpes region in the department of Isère. La Salette is almost 6,000 feet above sea level on the Soulé-Bèze Plateau in the Pelvoux Massif in the French Alps. Once we reach the base of the plateau, we must ascend to the top on a long, winding, and somewhat perilous road. At the time of the apparitions in 1846, the area was comprised of 12 hamlets, including Ablandens, and over 700 inhabitants, dwindled down to 73 as of the year 2020. It is in the Diocese of Grenoble, the largest city in the region, just 5 miles away. Many times around the world and throughout Christian history, claims have emerged of miraculous weeping icons and statues with myrrh, human tears, or blood streaming forth from a statue of the Virgin Mary. These instances of lacrimation, or the production of tears, demonstrate to us the sorrows of the Mother of God as she contemplates the suffering heart of her Son, pierced anew by the sins of humanity. While most apparitions of the Virgin Mary portray her without much emotion, at La Salette, she was seen visibly crying. In this dramatic appearance, she laid out dire warnings and predicted the onset of tragedies that would befall Europe in general, but France in particular. Following on the heels of the French Revolution and the widespread secularization of France, in 1846, she appeared to 11-year-old Maxime Giraud and 14-year-old Francois-Melanie Calvat-Mathieu while they tended cows. Her tearful presence 6,000 feet up in the French Alps called out to all humanity for the conversion of hearts and penance for sins. Melanie Calvat was born the 4th of 10 children to a poor farming family on November 7, 1831, in the commune of Cœur, a small town in southeastern France, with a population of 1,441 inhabitants. At the age of 6, she would stand in the streets begging for food. Because of their poverty, the family sent Melanie to live with the family of Jean-Baptiste Prat in La Blandon to look after the cattle in exchange for food and a roof over her head. Melanie was shy, quiet, and timid. Maximine Giraud was born in the town of Cœur on August 26, 1835, the son of a wagon maker and his wife, who died when Maximine was just 17 months old. He did not like his stepmother. He spent much of his time alone with his dog and goat, and at the age of 11, he went to La Ablandon to fill in for a sick shepherd in the service of Pierre Selme, the neighbor of Jean-Baptiste Prat. Neither child had been educated in school or in catechism class. Faith was not practiced in their families, and so therefore they did not receive any religious education. They did not know many prayers and weren't used to memorizing anything. Maximine was prone to irresponsibility and poor decision making. All of these challenges and deficiencies considered, it was 14-year-old Melanie Calvat and 11-year-old Maximine Giraud, who witnessed one of the most famous

greatest Marian apparitions in history, where the Virgin Mary entrusted them with an important message for France and the world. And so their connection began, that quiet day like any other, in Cour-en-Yser, France. Melanie and Maximin did not know each other and met for the first time in Les Abondants. They could hear the village Angelus bell ringing. Enjoying the fine weather, there wasn't a cloud in the sky. They said the prayers to God that they knew, and Melanie told Maximin that they ought to drive the cows onto a small plateau near the gully, where there would be stones to complete their game of building the paradise. At the selected spot, they had a small meal, and they began to feel sleepy, and having moved a couple of feet away from each other, went to sleep on the grass. When Melanie woke up, she couldn't see the cows, so she called Maximin and climbed up the hill. From there, they could see the cows on the opposite slope of the mountain, grazing tranquilly. When she was on her way down, with Maximin on his way up, all at once, she stopped short. She saw a beautiful light, shining more brightly than the sun. She scarcely managed to say these words, "Maximin, do you see what is over there? My God!" They both stared in amazement at the glow that emanated from within the globe. At the same moment, she fearfully dropped the shepherd's staff that she was holding, while Maximin gripped his staff ever tighter, ready to defend himself. They didn't know what was happening to them in that wonderful moment, but they felt themselves being drawn closer. They saw a most beautiful lady sitting upon a rock, with her head in her hands, weeping bitterly, elbows on her knees, with flowers of every color around her head and her feet. When she looked up, they saw she was weeping crystal-like tears. The cowherds, with mouths agape, were transfixed by the female figure, who rose and turned toward them, and she calmly crossed her arms over her chest while watching them, and said to them, "Come closer, children, do not be afraid. I am here to tell you great news." These dulcet words made the children want to fly to her, and their hearts desired to attach themselves to her forever. Her voice was so melodious and sweet that their fear immediately subsided. They stood next to the beautiful lady, as they called her, Melanie to her right and Maximin to her left. She wore a long dress, an apron, a shawl, and a cap on her head, just like the women in the region. Her head was surrounded by a diadem of light, and the edges of her shawl were adorned with different colored roses. There was a heavy metal chain around her neck, as well as a small one with a crucifix, and evident on the arms of the cross, pinchers on one, a hammer on the other, instruments of Christ's passion. The tears that flowed from Mary's eyes did not fall to the ground, but dissolved in the air. In her words given that day at La Salette, and meant for the world, the Virgin urged the children with tears flowing from her beautiful eyes, speaking first in formal French and then in patois, to renounce sin and to turn to God in penance. A failure to do so, she said, would bring out great punishment at the hands of divine justice. Quote, "If my people do not wish to submit themselves, I am forced to let go of the hand of my Son. It is so heavy and weighs me down so much, I can no longer keep hold of it." She expressed deep sorrow at her suffering due to the sins of humanity against her Son, and the need for her constant intercession on behalf of humanity to forestall the punishment that was justly due to men. The Virgin also lamented the common practice of disrespecting her Son's holy name, and related it to the ongoing potato famine that had begun the previous year, and which was meant to serve as a sign. Quote, "I warned you last year by means of the potatoes. You paid no heed. Quite the reverse. When you discovered that the potatoes had rotted, you swore. You abused my Son's name. They will continue to rot, and by Christmas this year, there will be none left." She foretold of an upcoming famine in the region and the resulting tragedies that would ensue.

She said, quote, "If you have grain, it will do you no good to sow it, for what you sow the beast will devour, and any part of it that springs up will crumble into dust when you thresh it. A great famine is coming, but before that happens, the children under 7 years old of age will be seized with trembling and die in their parents' arms. The grown-ups will pay for their sins by hunger. The grapes will rot, and the walnuts will turn bad." Likewise, she shed light on the general loss of belief among the people and the diminishment of authentic religious practice. She said, quote, "Only a few rather old women go to Mass in the summer. All the rest of the people work every Sunday throughout the summer. And in the winter, when they don't know what to do with themselves, they go to Mass only to poke fun at religion. During Lent, they flock to the butcher shops like dogs. My children, you will make this known to all people." Despite the sorrows that would befall France, the Virgin reaffirmed her hope in humanity and urged the conversion of hearts that could quickly reverse the punishments. Quote, "If people are converted, the rocks will become piles of wheat, and it will be found that the potatoes have sown themselves." She gave each of the children a secret, just as she had to the visionaries of Fatima and Lourdes, and told them to pray. She repeated to Melanie and Maximine, "And so, my children, you will pass this on to all my people. Do." Mary looked at them with a tender kindness, which drew them to her. And then she rose imperceptibly from the ground to a height of around a meter or more, and hanging there in the air for a split second, the beautiful lady looked up to heaven, then down onto earth, to her right, and then to her left. The beautiful face of the good lady disappeared little by little. It seemed to the children that the light in motion was growing stronger, or rather condensing around the Most Holy Virgin, preventing them from seeing her any longer, or rather it seemed that the body of the lady was melting into light. Thus, the sphere of light rose and disappeared gently into the air. News of the apparition spread quickly. In September 1846, Monsignor Philibert de Brouillard of Grenoble, the bishop of the diocese, began an official inquiry into the alleged supernatural events. During the investigation, conducted by the local authorities, the children were taken to the site of the apparition. A man broke off a piece of rock at the spot of the Virgin's appearance and uncovered a healing spring that resulted in 23 verified cures within the first year. Sadly, the message of Our Lady of La Salette went largely unheeded. And in December 1846, as she foretold, many crops, including potatoes, grapes, and walnuts, were decimated with disease. The following year, a famine throughout Europe resulted in approximately 1 million deaths, including 100,000 in France alone. An epidemic of cholera swept through France and took the lives of many children, as projected in Our Lady's dire warnings. The two visionary children were again asked, after previous refusals, to write down the secrets they received by Cardinal de Bonnel, this time with the force of papal authority behind him. Melanie agreed this time under the conditions that the secrets be delivered to the Holy Father in sealed envelopes by Bishop de Brouillard. On July 3, 1851, Maximine wrote down his secret with sloppy handwriting and ink blots in the bishop's palace in Grenoble. Melanie wrote it down for the bishop the next day in the convent of the Sisters of Divine Providence, in the presence of church officials, Vicar General Father Resselot and Father Jean-Baptiste Guérin. The bishop read the letter, put it in an envelope, and closed it with his episcopal seal. The letters were then taken by messenger that night to Pope Pius IX, who received it warmly with strong emotion and was especially impressed by Melanie's submission. On the fifth anniversary of the apparitions, on September 19th, 1851, Monsignor de Brouillard released a pastoral letter for the fifth anniversary of the La Salette apparition, declaring that it was worthy of belief by the faithful in the supernatural character of the event, saying that it, quote, "bears in itself all the characteristics

speaks of the truth, and that the faithful are justified in believing, without question, in its truth." End quote. Although the messages of Our Lady of La Salette received the approval of the local bishop, the lives of the children to whom the secrets had been entrusted continued to struggle. In the years following the apparitions, the two cowherds attended a school run by the Sisters of Divine Providence in the nearby town of Coeur. Maximine displayed intelligence, but was caught up in distractions and was not able to sit still or focus on his studies. He was prone to skipping school, and as a result, he was expelled after several infractions. Maximine joined the seminary after the apparitions, but he did not become a priest. The remainder of his years were spent in travel and in various short-term jobs. In addition to being a seminarian, he later was a hospice worker, a medical student, a baccalaureate candidate, and a pharmacy worker, a soldier, and an associate of a liquor seller. He died on March 1, 1875, affirming the truth of the La Salette apparitions all the way until the end. Melanie entered religious life and transferred orders several times over the years. In 1854, Melanie departed for England and was allowed to transfer to an English Carmelite convent the next year. In 1860, when the local bishop forbade her from speaking publicly, she returned to France to join a convent at Marseille. 7 years later, Melanie went to Castellammare di Stabia in Italy. Her rewriting and expanding of the La Salette secret a final time in 1873, published in 1879 in Lecce, created controversy and ignited an ongoing dispute that continues to the present day. After a lifetime of being in and out of the public eye, after moving back and forth from Italy to France, Melanie moved a final time to Altamura, Italy, where she lived in anonymity, and a year after the beginning of the papacy of Pius X, died December 15, 1904. Meanwhile, devotion to Our Lady of La Salette continued to grow throughout France, and further recognitions by the Church ensued. In additional signs of episcopal approval, Monsignor de Brouillard initiated the construction of a shrine near the location of the apparition at the center of a mountain ring formed by the Gargis and the Charmeau. He also issued a decree establishing the Congregation for the Missionaries of La Salette, an order later to become subject to the Pope. On May 1, 1852, the next solemn blessing of the first stone of the sanctuary, which he undertook to build in the mountain, on the very place of the apparition, was announced. In the presence of Monsignor Brouillard, Bishop of Grenoble, and 1,500 pilgrims. At the same time, it was promoted to the rank of minor basilica as part of the celebrations, in the presence of the bishops from all over France. The statue of Our Lady of La Salette was officially crowned. Following the First Vatican Council in 1870 and the fall of the Papal States, the shrine continued to develop, with the first women of the order taking religious vows in 1871, and France's first national pilgrimage to La Salette occurred on August 18, 1872. Several hundred pilgrims arrived from Paris, later joined by other groups from Dijon, Ar, and Lyon. The sanctuary of Our Lady of La Salette is one of the most unique pilgrimage destinations in all of France, with its large neo-Romanesque basilica perched up 6,000 feet in the Alps. When we come to the end of our climb to the top, we can walk in the footsteps of the children in their encounter with the beautiful lady. Between May and July 1864, life-size bronze statues and a gift of the Count of Penalver of Barcelona were cast at Creusot, hoisted up the mountain by mule-driven carts, and were installed on the very site of the apparition in the hollow of the ravine, representing the three stages of the apparition, according to the children's account.
Starting in 1864, a way of

The cross was added to the site, with newer crosses from Swiss craftsmen added in 1995 in a circular path around the plateau. 300 feet from the front of the Basilica in the Cemetery of the Fathers is the first chapel. This small square edicule, 10 feet on a side, is built of bicolor limestone. It is open on three sides by architecturally framed windows. The chapel houses a life-size statue of the Virgin, which practically fills the interior space. The Basilica of Notre Dame de la Salette, the centerpiece and focal point of this mountaintop apparition site, is a large basilica planned church with a rectangular layout in a central hall, which forms a nave, surrounded or flanked by its interior colonnade. Its neo-Romanesque facade is framed by two large symmetrical porch towers of five levels with bells at the top. The eastern parts of the building were attached to the original church after its construction. They consist of administrative and reception buildings, including a private museum, and are linked to the church by corridors and doors to the Welcome Center. The sculpted tympanum on the Roman doors invite us to cross their threshold. Let's go inside. As we take in the beauty of the church, we are called to reflection, as encouraged by the subdued light. The layout of the church is composed of five naves, terminated by an apse. The side chapels that were added in 1894 allow for individual celebrations, and now they're linked together to form new side aisles. The Basilica Church is made up of narrow interior spaces. Its groined vaults intersect very tall and slender Byzantine columns, rising 60 feet up, resting on high pedestals with the cumulative effect of drawing one's eyes up in wonder. With its high, narrow arches, the structure allows the stone to give the sacred space a light, airy feeling. Here, light itself, coming in through the stained glass, adorns the shrine. The high windows are opaque, with light only coming from the windows of the first aisles. The apse of the church is made up of two small secondary apses on either side of a choir, with a straight bay and apse in a cul-de-four, or half-dome. We are drawn into the space by the figure of Christ, calling to us from the apse, which is decorated with a mural of Arcabas of Christ in glory, in the Pantocrator style, as master of the universe. Its half-spherical shape imitates the sky with Christ as the King of creation, reigning in heaven, above the heavens. The cross reminds us of his passion, while the gold is evocative of resurrection. The use of red is the gift of life, and brown the humanity of Christ. We see the two faces of God depicted as mercy and justice. On the right bay, we find a representation of the symbols of the tetramorph, that is, the union of the symbols of the four evangelists, the work of Arcabas. The four living creatures, the ox, the eagle, the lion, and the man, accompanying the glory of God. On the walls we see some ex votos, where people have expressed their gratitude for graces received. The outer aisles are decorated with several works. Christ at the wedding of Cana, by Arcabas on the right, where Mary is depicted in her first intervention in Jesus' public life, pointing people to her son. The Lamentation of Mary at the Cross by Arcabas, where Mary is taken in by John, whom Jesus entrusted his mother, and in the choir, Christ and a depiction of the Apocalypse. In the transept, three medallions recall the phases of the vision of Our Lady of La Salette. Looking at the second window on the left, we recall the elements of the message: keep Sunday holy, do not take the Lord's name in vain, and if people repent, then stones and rocks will become wheat. While much of the message of La Salette may seem harsh to our modern ears, the Virgin Mary in 1846 guides us to avert future disasters by repenting and choosing to return to Jesus Christ and living a life united with Him. If we repent of our ways and embrace the gospel, the message of La Salette is always a message of hope for us.

Our time here has drawn to a close. As we say goodbye now to the sanctuary with the unparalleled and picturesque mountain backdrop, we might longingly envision this peace, but we might find it even back home in our day-to-day lives, remembering that it is possible to achieve, with God's help, through Mary.

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12: Family, a prayer that we pray together is a powerful prayer. So please pray together with me our EWTN family prayer. Today we pray for those who are suffering with Parkinson's disease. Lord Jesus Christ, consolation of the afflicted, you are our refuge. We pray for those who are suffering the effects of Parkinson's disease. As they lose their physical strength and abilities, increase their spiritual strength and abilities. Renew their inner spirit day after day, and through their share in your sufferings, give the grace of conversion to sinners. In their weakness, reveal your strength. Give

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1: Behold the Lamb of God, who takes away the sins of the world. Take this, all of you, and eat of it, for this is my body, which will be given up for you. Take this, all of you, and drink from it, for this is the chalice of my blood, this

0: I confess
1: to Almighty God and to you, my brothers and sisters, that I have greatly sinned in my thoughts and in my words, in what I have done and what I have failed to do. Through my most grievous fault. Therefore I ask Blessed Mary, ever Virgin, all the angels and saints, and you, my brothers and sisters, to pray for me to the Lord our God.
0: May Almighty God have mercy on us, forgive us our sins, and bring us to everlasting life.
1: Amen.

0: Let us pray. O God, who constantly raise up in your church new examples of virtue, grant that we may follow so closely in the footsteps of the Bishop St. Alphonsus in his zeal for souls, as to attain the same rewards that are his in heaven. Through our Lord Jesus Christ, your Son, who lives and reigns with you in the unity of the Holy Spirit, God forever and ever.
1: Amen. A reading from the book of the prophet Jeremiah. The priests and prophets said to the princes and to all the people, "This man deserves death. He has prophesied against this city, as you have heard with your own ears." Jeremiah gave this answer to the princes and all the people. "It was the Lord who sent me to prophesy against this house and city, all that you have heard. Now therefore, reform your ways and your deeds. Listen to the voice of the Lord your God, so that the Lord will repent of the evil with which he threatens you. As for me, I am in your hands. Do with me what you think good and right. But mark well, if you put me to death, it is innocent blood you bring on yourselves, on this city and its citizens. For in truth, it was the Lord who sent me to you to speak all these things for you to hear." Thereupon, the princes and all the people said to the priest and the prophets, "This man does not deserve death. It is in the name of the Lord our God that he speaks to us." So Ahikam, son of Shaphan, protected Jeremiah so that he was not handed over to the people to be put to death. Verbum Domini. Lord, in your great love, answer me.
2: Lord, in your great love, answer me.
1: Rescue me out of the mire. May I not sink. May I be rescued from my foes and from the watery depths. Let not the flood waters overwhelm me, nor the abyss swallow me up, nor the pit close its mouth over me. But I am afflicted and in pain. Let your saving help, O God, protect me. I will praise the name of God in song, and I will glorify him with thanksgiving. See, you lowly ones, and be glad. You who seek God, may your hearts revive. For the Lord hears the poor, and his own who are in bonds he spurns not.

0: Pesco. 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
1: Gloria tibi, Domine.
0: Herod the Tetrarch heard of the reputation of Jesus and said to his servants, "This man is John the Baptist. He has been raised from the dead. That is why mighty powers are at work in him." Now Herod had arrested John, bound him, and put him in prison on account of Herodias, the wife of his brother Philip. For John had said to him, "It is not lawful for you to have her." Although he wanted to kill him, he feared the people, for they regarded him as a prophet. But at a birthday celebration for Herod, the daughter of Herodias performed a dance before the guests and delighted Herod so much that he swore to give her whatever she might ask for. Prompted by her mother, she said, "Give me here on a platter the head of John the Baptist." The king was distressed, but because of his oaths and the guests who were present, he ordered that it be given, and he had John beheaded in the prison. His head was brought in on a platter and given to the girl, who took it to her mother. His disciples came and took away the corpse and buried him, and they went and told Jesus.

There is no one after God who loves us as much as this loving mother does. Quote from today's saint, St. Alphonsus Liguori, Bishop and Doctor of the Church, from his Glories of Mary work. He also says, if we heap together all the love that mothers have for their children, and all the love of husbands and wives, all the love of all the angels and saints for their clients, it can never equal Mary's love for even a single soul. Even a single soul, your soul and my soul. The love of our mother, the Blessed Virgin Mary. The Sacred Heart of Jesus was formed underneath the Immaculate Heart of his Mother Mary. 2 months of a liturgical year are dedicated to Our Lady, May and October. August and September are dedicated to a specific aspect of Our Lady's life, specifically her heart. August to the Immaculate Heart, and September is dedicated to Our Lady of Sorrows, her pierced heart

the prophet Simeon said when she presented our Lord in the temple, "Behold, this child is destined for the fall and rise of many in Israel, and to be a sign that will be contradicted. And you yourself, a sword,

decides for or against God in the heart. That's where we decide for or against God, the very center of our being. There are two hearts that beat in unison. There was no greater connection and attunement between mother and son. His flesh was all hers. His DNA was all hers. When a child is born, it's often said he looks like his father and she looks like his mother. In the case of Jesus, it is clear he would have looked all like her, 100%. Totally from her, the Blessed Virgin Mary. She provided the flesh of his heart, the flesh that he would take to the cross, the flesh that he would redeem us with. Pope St. John Paul II said, "From Mary, we learn to love Christ, her Son and the Son of God. Learn from her to be always faithful, to trust that God's word to you would be fulfilled, and that nothing is impossible with God." End quote. At the school of Mary, Christ is loved with her immaculate heart, a heart that is received by the Word made flesh in such a docile way, an obedient way, that the Word was made flesh in her womb. And that same word that is made flesh in the womb of the Virgin Mary, that same word is made flesh in our hearts in belief when we consent to God's will, when we have faith, when we have trust in God, obedience, and when we love God. That word is made flesh. When Jesus is sought out through his mother, it's the surest and safest means of knowing and encountering the heart of her son, Jesus. Through Mary's heart, the greatest pilgrimage of faith, hope, and charity is born. At every moment of the Blessed Virgin Mary's pilgrimage, her obedience to the will of God is increased. Listening to the word of God through her heart, the voice of Jesus is clearly perceived. From Mary's heart, hope, rooted in eternal life, springs forth. From her heart, we learn the language of trust, commitment. Be it done unto me according to your word. That could be sung as a chant throughout our life. Be it done unto me according to your word. She teaches us that surrender to God's will brings freedom, not restraint, freedom, joy. From the heart of Mary, we learn that all things are possible with God. She is the first to ponder the greatest mysteries of salvation. Flowing from her heart, the Mother of God echoed her magnificent hymn, the Magnificat. My soul proclaims the greatness of the Lord. My spirit rejoices in God, my Savior, for he has looked with favor on his lowly servant. From this day, all generations will call me blessed. The Almighty has done great things for me, and holy is his name. He has mercy on those who fear him in every generation. He has shown the strength of his arm. He has scattered the proud in their conceit. He has cast down the mighty from their thrones and has lifted up the lowly. He has filled the hungry with good things, and the rich he has sent away empty. He has come to the help of his servant Israel, for he has remembered his promise of mercy. Promise he made to our fathers, to Abraham, and to his children forever. The greatest hymn composed by Mary's heart, even before this came out of her lips, it was in her heart.

The Blessed Virgin's heart even knows what it means to be separated from God, not in committing sin, because she's sinless, immaculately conceived, but in the gospel passage, the fifth glorious mystery, rather the fifth joyful mystery, the finding of our Lord in the temple. She experienced in her soul, for the first time, a separation from God, the grief of loss, the grief of abandonment. When a parent loses a child, the whole world comes to a screeching halt. If you're a parent out there, and if you've ever lost your child, left a child behind, even within a store, leaving a child at a park, your whole life feels like it's over. Your whole life comes crashing to a screeching halt. Before there was a finding of the child Jesus in the temple, there was a losing of the child Jesus, a loss. And that's a moment that we commemorate especially in the sorrowful mysteries of the Rosary, specifically the seven sorrows of Our Lady. Brother Pier Giorgio, his title in religious life is of Our Lady of Sorrows, specifically meditating upon the sorrows of Our Lady all throughout her life. And there would have been many sorrows. The separation that she experienced in losing the child Jesus. In a special way today, we entrust all fallen away Catholics to the immaculate and sorrowful heart of Our Lady. And may she draw them back into the fold of her Son's church. Amen.

0: Mary believed that the Lord's word will be fulfilled. Imitating her faith, let us now turn to the Father in prayer.
1: For our Pope and all Christian leaders, that they will inspire others by their lives, we pray to the Lord.
0: Lord, hear our prayer.
1: The civil leaders will believe the truth in their hearts and remain devoted to true justice. We pray to the Lord.
0: Lord, hear our prayer.
1: For the strength to welcome Christ as he comes to us in the stranger, the sick, the imprisoned, and the unborn child, we pray to the Lord.
0: Lord, hear our prayer.
1: For the healing of body, heart, and soul of all who suffer from the perennial cross of illness, and for strength for those who care for them, we pray to the Lord.
0: Lord, hear our prayer.
1: For friends, benefactors, and relatives who have died, that they will find peace in God's presence, we pray to the Lord.
0: Lord, hear our prayer. Through the intercession of the Immaculate Heart of Mary, Sorrowful Heart of Mary, we pray for the return of all fallen away Catholics as we pray together. Hail Mary, full of grace, the Lord is with thee. Blessed art thou among women, and blessed is the fruit of thy womb, Jesus. Holy Mary, Mother of God, pray for us sinners, now and at the hour of our death. Amen. O God, through the faithful obedience of the Blessed Virgin, you have clothed your people in the glory of salvation. Through her constant intercession, help us to lovingly and generously fulfill your most holy will. We make our prayer through Christ our Lord.
2: Amen.

0: Pray, brothers and sisters, that my sacrifice and yours may be acceptable to God, the Almighty Father.
1: Amen. May the Lord accept the sacrifice at your hands, for the praise and glory of his name, for our good and good of all of his holy church.
0: Be pleased, O Lord, to enkindle our hearts with the celestial fire of your Spirit, just as you granted that St. Alphonsus should celebrate these mysteries, and by them offer himself to you as a holy sacrifice, through Christ our Lord.
1: Amen.
0: The Lord be with you.
1: And with your spirit.
0: Lift up your hearts.
1: We lift them up to the Lord.
0: Let us give thanks to the Lord our God.
1: It is right and just.
0: It is truly right and just, our duty and our salvation, always and everywhere to give you thanks, Lord, Holy Father, Almighty and Eternal God, through Christ our Lord. For as in the festival of St. Alphonsus, you bid your church rejoice, so too you strengthen her by the example of his holy life, teach her by his words of preaching, and keep her safe in answer to his prayers. And so with the company of angels and saints, we sing the hymn of your praise, as without end we acclaim.

accept and bless these gifts, these offerings, these holy and unblemished sacrifices, which we offer you firstly for your holy Catholic Church. Be pleased to grant her peace, to guard, unite, and govern her throughout the whole world, together with your servant, Leo, our Pope, and Stephen, our Bishop, and all those who, holding to the truth, hand on the Catholic and apostolic faith. Remember, Lord, your servants, and all gathered here, whose faith and devotion are known to you. For them we offer you this sacrifice of praise, or they offer it for themselves and all who are dear to them, for the redemption of their souls and hope of health and well-being, and paying their homage to you, the eternal God, living and true. In communion with those whose memory we venerate, especially the glorious ever-Virgin Mary, Mother of our God and Lord Jesus Christ, and blessed Joseph, her spouse, your blessed apostles and martyrs, Peter and Paul, Andrew, James, John, Thomas, James, Philip, Bartholomew, Matthew, Simon, and Jude, Linus, Cletus, Clement, Sixtus, Cornelius, Cyprian, Lawrence, Chrysogonus, John and Paul, Cosmas and Damian, and all your saints. We ask that through their merits and prayers, in all things we may be defended by your protecting help, through Christ our Lord. Amen. Therefore, Lord, we pray, graciously accept this oblation of our service, that of your whole family. Order our days in your peace, and command that we be delivered from eternal damnation and counted among the flock of those you have chosen, through Christ our Lord. Amen. Be pleased, O God, we pray, to bless, acknowledge, and approve this offering in every respect. Make it spiritual and acceptable, so that it may become for us the body and blood of your most beloved Son, our Lord Jesus Christ. On the day before he was to suffer, he took bread in his holy and venerable hands, and with eyes raised to heaven, to you, O God, his almighty Father, giving you thanks, he said the blessing, broke the bread, and gave it to his disciples, saying, "Take this, all of you, and eat of it, for this is my body, which will be given up for you."

In a similar way, when supper was ended, he took this precious chalice in his holy and venerable hands. And once more giving you thanks, he said the blessing and gave the chalice to his disciples, saying, "Take this, all of you, and drink from it. For this is the chalice of my blood, the blood of the new and eternal covenant, which will be poured out for you and for many for the forgiveness of sins. Do this in memory of me."

Therefore, O Lord, as we celebrate the memorial of the Blessed Passion, the resurrection from the dead, and the glorious ascension into heaven of Christ, your Son, our Lord, we, your servants and your holy people, offer to your glorious majesty, from the gifts that you have given us, this pure victim, this holy victim, this spotless victim, the holy bread of eternal life and a chalice of everlasting salvation. Be pleased to look upon these offerings with a serene and kindly countenance and to accept them as once you are pleased to accept the gifts of your servant, Abel the

just, the sacrifice of Abraham, our father in faith, and the offering of your high priest, Melchizedek, a holy sacrifice, a spotless victim. In humble prayer, we ask you, Almighty God, command that these gifts be borne by the hands of your holy angel to your altar on high, in the sight of your divine majesty, so that all of us who through this participation at the altar receive the most holy body and blood of your Son may be filled with every grace and heavenly blessing through Christ our Lord. Amen. Remember also, Lord, your servants who have gone before us with the sign of faith and rest in a sleep of peace. Grant them, O Lord, we pray, and all who sleep in Christ, a place of refreshment, light, and peace through Christ our Lord. Amen. To us also, your servants, for those sinners, hope in your abundant mercies. Graciously grant some share in fellowship with your holy apostles and martyrs, with John the Baptist, Stephen, Matthias, Barnabas, Ignatius, Alexander, Marcellinus, Peter, Felicity, Perpetua, Agatha, Lucy, Agnes, Cecilia, Anastasia, and all your saints. Admit us, we beseech you, into their company, not weighing our merits, but granting us your pardon, through Christ our Lord, through whom you continue to make all these good things, O Lord. You sanctify them, fill them with life, bless them, and bestow them upon us. 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

For those who cannot now receive Jesus in the Blessed Sacrament, we offer the following prayer. O my sweet Savior, Jesus Christ, Thou art my sovereign good, the fountain of all good, my God and my all. What a blessing it would be for me, could I at this moment possess Thee in my heart, and there render Thee my praise, and lay before Thee my necessities, and share in the graces Thou bestowest on those who really receive Thee. O come to me, dear Lord, in spirit, and take full possession of my heart and of my soul. To Thee I give my memory, that Thou mayest always dwell in my thoughts, my understanding, that it may ever be engaged in contemplating Thy love and goodness, and my will, that Thou mayest direct it to the keeping of Thy holy law. To Thee I give my whole self, O my Jesus. Make me to be ever Thine. May the virtue of Thy divine sacrament increase my faith, fortify my hope, purify my charity, and fill my heart with Thy love. O let me be Thine, and Thou mine, from henceforth and forever, and grant that nothing in life or death may ever separate me from Thee any more. Amen.

0: Let us pray. 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
1: Amen.
0: The Lord be with you.
1: And with your spirit.
0: May Almighty God bless you, the Father, and the Son, and the Holy Spirit.
1: Amen.
2: Go forth, the Mass is ended.
0: Thanks be to God.

Hi, I'm Dr. Ray Guarendi. Perfect. A couple of years ago, I gave my address to someone. When I was done, she said, perfect. Then I spelled my last name. She said, perfect. I order at a restaurant. After the order's done, server says, perfect. It's the new word. Within a couple of years, it became the proper mode of responding. What's the lesson? If one word can take over a culture style like perfect, how fast can a culture's way of thinking sweep over a culture? How fast can the new morality become perfect? There is really only one perfect to seek. That is God's way of perfect.

In 1979, Americans by the millions gathered in several major cities to welcome a man from Poland. The year before, Cardinal Karol Wojtyła of Krakow, Poland, had been elected to succeed Pope St. Paul VI and took the name John Paul II. One of the first major trips of the new pontificate was to the United States. From October 1st to the 7th, the Holy Father visited Boston, New York, Philadelphia, Chicago, Washington, D.C., and even Des Moines, Iowa, where he drew roughly 350,000 people. Over the next decades, Pope John Paul made four other official pastoral visits and two brief stopovers. Along the way, he stopped in places like Miami, New Orleans, Los Angeles, Detroit, St. Louis, and Denver, where he celebrated the legendary World Youth Day in 1993. With every stop, the future saint spoke prophetically to American Catholics to use their freedom to build a society based on truth, justice, and solidarity with the poor. As he said in 1995 during a visit to Baltimore, "Today the challenge facing America is to find freedom's fulfillment in the truth that is intrinsic to human life, created in God's image and likeness, the truth that is written on the human heart."

Hello, I'm Kevin Dunn, and today on Faith Matters, restoring a culture of life in the world. In the original Hippocratic Oath for Physicians, there was a line that said, "I will not administer poison, even if someone were to ask for it." Hippocrates knew that when people are in their lowest times, seemingly without hope, they might turn to suicide and ask their doctor to assist. In 2018, I interviewed a young woman in the Netherlands. Her name was Aurelia. She lived with psychological illness for most of her life. In a country that legalized euthanasia about 20 years ago, she would often ask her doctor to end her life. For a long time, he would not concur. Then she went to what they call in the Netherlands the end-of-life clinic, where she would eventually have her request granted. At 29 years of age, her life was ended by a doctor with support from her friends and community. Imagine what would have happened if, instead of cheering the young woman on in her desire to die, the community would have found ways of supporting her in her illness. Sadly, we see these sentiments creeping up in our countries of the USA and Canada. That idea that we can decide when life is no longer worth living. Let us pray for our medical community that we will always choose life. Let us pray that we will always be prophets of hope, the face of Christ in the lives of those around us, especially when we're in our lowest times. May God bless you all.

year 303 AD. It is the time of Emperor Diocletian's brutal persecution of Christians. Bishop Januarius of Benevento secretly visits imprisoned believers to console and strengthen them. However, Januarius is soon discovered and brought to the Roman governor, who demands that he renounce his faith in Jesus Christ. Januarius refuses. Pious legends recount that Januarius is soon cast into a burning furnace, but the flames do not even touch him. He is then thrown before hungry lions, tigers, and bears, but they peacefully recline at his feet. In 304 AD, the governor orders the beheading of the bishop and his companions. Eusebia, a Christian woman, gathers some of Januarius's blood into two vials, which are soon buried with his body in the cathedral in Naples. Saint Januarius's legacy lives on. Three times a year, when this martyr's blood is placed close to his head on the high altar, it liquefies and turns red, just like live blood. The blood then solidifies again. The miracle of Saint Januarius was first witnessed in 1389 and, remarkably and inexplicably, continues to this day.

0: This is a big decision for any person to make, especially entering formation to become a deacon. To me, I would say to them, first of all, they've got to prayerfully consider, is this what God is really calling them to? Number one. Number two, if they're married and they have a family, they have to involve their family in the process, especially their wife, because as a deacon, you're called into service to God's family, and oftentimes it's going to be at the cost of things in your own family that you have to miss, and that has happened to me. And then finally, I would say to them that you need to know for 100% sure that this is what God is calling you to.
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